How are we doing, folks? You are listening to Goo Goo Muck on Radio Free Brooklyn. Thank you for tuning in. That last song you heard was Magma by the Australian group King Gizzard and the Lizard Wizard, live at the Gorge in 2024. Thank you so much for tuning in. If you ever listen to that album, it's like a 3 or 9 hour, I don't know, they play like a bunch of 3 hour shows consecutively. I listened to it over the course of like a week or two. They're pretty good. I saw them play the tennis court. It's like Forest Hills, I think. But they played a couple years ago. They did a 3 hour set. It was incredible. It was kind of a time capsule. The opening band was Geese. And this was right before they blew up, and I missed them. So I feel like it's like missing the Beatles or some shit. Hold that against myself ever since. We have a wonderful show planned for you today, folks. Thank you so much for tuning in. It's been a couple weeks. I've been traveling, moving up down the country. When I got back here, though, it got hot as hell. I can't tell you, but I am happy about that. Walking to the studio every week is a dream come true as opposed to a nightmare that it was this winter. But never mind that. Let's get back to the music. We got a cut from one of the legends of blues and rock and roll history. We got Buddy Guy here with his version of Baby Please Don't Go.

and she stops what she's doing, hurries down to meet me, and I'm always late. Oh, but she sits waiting patiently, smiles when she first sees me, 'cause she's made that way. And if that's not loving,

How are we doing, folks? You are listening to Gugumuk on Radio Free Brooklyn. Thank you so much for tuning in tonight. The hot minute, 3 week break. We're back, ready to go. The last song you heard was Cleveland Francis. A very melancholy but beautiful song, Little Green Apples. That followed Johnny Cash singing Green Grass Home live at Folsom Prison. Before that, we had a duet with Orville Peck and Willie Nelson. Song Cowboys Are Frequently Secretly Fond of Each Other, off of Orville Peck's most recent album, Stampede. That followed Gillian Welch with the song Pass You By from her album Revival. And at the top of that, we had Baby Please Don't Go, performed by the legend, or Baby Please Don't Leave Me. I'm sorry. Not Baby Please Don't Go is another song. Baby Please Don't Leave Me by Buddy Guy, off of his album Sweet Tea, here on Gugumuk. Hope y'all are having a lovely week. Shout out to the Knicks. Coming back home tomorrow. I have a feeling we might have this in the bag. Knock on wood. I'm not usually to get too into sports. Not because I don't like them. It's hard to follow sometimes. Just the teams and all that stuff. But it's been very exciting having the Knicks go to the playoffs. Then following that, we have the World Cup coming up, which I'm trying to pay more attention to this year. The teams are Brazil, Germany, and I gotta root for America, but we probably won't do too well. But we'll see. Got some more music coming up for you in the next hour. We got a song that was produced, and I believe maybe written, I don't know if written or not, by Bowie, but never released as an official recording until later. This is Bowie singing the song originally made famous by Matt and the Hoople. This is Bowie singing All the Young Dudes here on Gugumuk.

How are we doing, folks? You have been listening to Goo Goo Muck on Radio Free Brooklyn. We have James Clark with the song Life Cycle 2 underneath me right now. Before that, we had Marvin Rainwater with the song Whole Lot of Woman. And that followed the Neva River Rockets, the song Dragon Down to Peter Sky. What's it called? It's a long, weird name. Dragon Down to Peterskaya Street. What a weird name. From the Neva River Rockets. That followed Matt Anthony with the song Going Away. Before that, we had Python Lee Jackson with Rod Stewart singing with the song In a Broken Dream. That followed Frankie Valli and the Four Seasons with the song You're a Song That I Can't Sing. Their album Chameleon. And on top of that, we had David Bowie singing All the Young Dudes. Here on Goo Goo Muck. I gotta leave you for this week, folks, but don't you worry, I'll be back next week. Leave you off with a song by the artist Joyce Heath with the song I Wouldn't Dream of It here on Goo Goo Muck.

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I am your hostess with the mostest, DJ Facepal, Maeve Gorin, Morningstar, and it's my birthday today! Yeah, yeah! You are tuned in. Originally, it was going to be like a bit of a retrospective of songs I've liked throughout the years, but I've kind of changed it to just a variety of songs, and boy do we have many a song. You just heard Seosin with Third Measurement in C, and before that we heard Seeing Means More, the originators of the term scrams, with their song Bernadette Prodi. And before that we heard Ada Rook with her new song, I Come Acrimalide. Side note, if you ever find yourself coming acrimalide, see a doctor immediately. Coming up next is Cro-Mags with Survival of the Streets. Keep it locked.

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I am your host, Joseph with the Mostest, DJ Facebell, Mavegore, and Morningstar, and you just heard Current 93 with probably their most accessible song, The Blood Bells Chime. Before that, we heard Infest with Terminal Nation, Infestation Across the Nation. And before that, we heard Survival of the Streets by the legendary Cro-Mags. I had the privilege of seeing live 10 years ago. My, how time flies. Coming up next, we have one of my very favorite bands, who I also have had the pleasure of seeing live, but more recently, none other than the legendary Candlemass with the song Crystal Ball. I feel like, honestly, revisiting a lot of songs, like, from when I liked metal more, even though I still like metal, obviously, a lot haven't aged as well, but I feel like Epicus Dumicus Metallicus by Candlemass, easily top 10 metal albums of all time. Not even close, or at least I would put that very high up there. It's so well produced. The atmosphere is on point, vocals on point, songwriting on point. It's so good. 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

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Also, did I say hello? 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You just heard Marguerite by AFI of all bands. I am still kind of obsessed about how their latest album, they just decided to go in a goth rock, dark wave, neo-folk direction instead of their usual, like, emo pop, horror punk. There's Silver Bleeds the Black Sun is just capital G goth. And so, if only just to prove the people who are like, oh, AFI isn't real goth wrong, because you can't say it isn't goth. I mean, maybe you can say it's fake goth, but you can't say it isn't goth. Before that, speaking of bands who hate to be called goth, we heard Blade, a rapper from Sweden, with his song Fox and Birch featuring Current 93, who you heard a couple of tracks earlier. I feel like that might be the very first crossover between a cloud rapper and a neo-folk artist. But, you know, stranger things have happened. There was a rapper from the late 2000s who sampled Electric Wizard, Trey the Truth. Maybe I'll play that someday. Anyways, coming up next is an artist who I really like, even though I feel like it's kind of cringe. Named Yuki Gloom, I think, like more like hyper pop, pop punk, emo pop type stuff, more a little new gen, a little too like youngish, zoomery for my taste. But she did a song that has guest vocals that are kind of like female vocals with emo pop melodies, and I am always a sucker for that. So without further ado, Nostalgia by someone who is almost certainly younger than I am, and I'm not exactly the oldest person ever. Well, there's one person I think from Japan who is the oldest person ever. She's like 120, but that's neither here nor there. Keep it locked. This is Nostalgia.

What's crack-a-lacking, folks? I am your hostess with the mostest, DJ Facebell Morningstar, star, star, star. And you are currently listening to Evil Lurks on Radio Free Brooklyn. And it is my birthday, my 29th trip around the sun. And you just heard Sadness with I Want to Be With You, which I feel like the title plus the name conveys a certain desperation in its beauty. It is maybe the emoist black metal or the black metalist emo, one of the two. Before that, we heard We Came as Romans with To Plant a Seed from a genre my dad likes to describe as my girlfriend stepped on my toe music, of which I used to hate, but there's some of it's good. Not all of it, but some of it. Before that, we heard Yuki Gloom with Nostalgia, which I feel like is very funny that like people from Gen Z are like copying 2000s butt rock, but they're like unironically copying it, which is better because things are always better when done in earnest, if you ask me. Coming up next, speaking of which, is some of the cheesiest freaking mall emo ever, but I love it. This is Alisana with Not a Single Word About This. Keep it locked.

him Zell, finish him Zell. I give him hell, go wish him well. Finish him Zell, finish him Zell. I'm raising hell.

finish him, Zell. Finish him, Zell. I give him hell. Go wish him well. Finish him, Zell. Finish him, Zell. I'm raising hell.

What's up? Hello, hello. We have reached, unfortunately, the last song of the night, and it is a very good song, but I'm your hostess with the mostest, DJ Faceball Morningstar, and this is and has been my 29th birthday show. You just heard Chaos Pilot with their song School of Assassins. Before that, we heard Denzel Curry with Black Metal Terrorists, and before that, Circe with Life, which is a cover of a song by I Kill Giants, a band I've never heard of before. Before that, we heard Alisana with Not a Single Word About This, and now I'm going to play probably the greatest song ever written about 9/11, Skylines and Turnstiles by My Chemical Romance. I'll see y'all next week.

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That's right. This is Metro Wave on Radio Free Brooklyn. I'm George Faulkner. Happy to have you here with us on this Sunday night. Thank you, Maeve, for a great hour of music. We're going to keep things rolling here. And like last week, I'm going to do another theme, and it's going to be part two of the same theme from last week. So tonight, all covers. Going to get it out of my system, then we'll get back to regular shows next week. All right, let's do it.

0: That was the Byrds with their cover of the Bob Dylan song, Mr. Tambourine Man. Prior to that, Tom York, live from a Bridge School show, I forget what year it was, doing the Neil Young song, After the Gold Rush. We heard a weird one, The Who, covering Under My Thumb by the Rolling Stones. Kind of a throwaway, you could tell just by the way that the song ended. We heard from Brian Ferry, a man who is a master at doing covers, and the Jimmy Reed song, Shame, Shame, Shame. And we opened the show with Wilco doing 100 Years From Now, a Graham Parsons tune that the Byrds did as well. What a rocker. You are tuned into Metro Wave. This is an episode where I am focused on covers again. This is part two, I guess, of my covers series. And we'll be back with regular programming next week. But I hope you're enjoying this. I am. I'm going to take a quick break here, and I'll be back with some more music right after this.
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0: The Magnificent Red Cross, one of the great LA bands of all time, doing Yesterday Once More, a Carpenters cover. We heard from Nino Tempo and April Stevens covering the Paris Sisters and the song I Love How You Love Me. We heard from the Beach Boys covering the Crystals. So that was two sort of Phil Spector tracks in a row. The Beach Boys covering There's No Other Like My Baby from their party album Outtakes. So the original tracks before they added all the party chatter nonsense. And we opened that second set with Billy Preston doing Blackbird, the Beatles tune. Is that a cover? Was Billy Preston a Beatle? No, Billy Preston wasn't a Beatle, but he came damn close, right? You are tuned into Metrowave here on Radio Free Brooklyn. This is listener-supported community radio coming to you from Brooklyn, New York. I'm George Faulkner. We are at the halfway mark. Going to take another quick break here, and we'll be back with some more covers right after this. 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

That wraps up our covers episode. That was Joe Pernice and the Pernice Brothers doing the Barry Manilow tune, Mandy. We heard Donny Hathaway live in 1971 doing Jealous Guy by John Lennon. We heard Anoni and Y Music doing Black Peter, the Jerry Garcia Grateful Dead cover. Joyce Bond doing Obladi Oblada by the Beatles. And we open that final set with Georgie Fame doing Knock on Wood, an Eddie Floyd cover. You have been tuned into Metrowave. Stick around for the Stargirl Radio Hour.

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0: Good evening. You're listening to Stargirl Radio on Radio Free Brooklyn. I'm Bella, and I'm here tonight with some very special guests. I have Kenzo, Kit, and Van of Nautix. Hi, guys. Welcome.
1: Hey.
2: Hello.
0: On this Super Bowl Sunday, did you guys watch the Bad Bunny concert?
3: Yeah, it was the last thing I saw before I left the house.
4: Yeah, it was really good.
0: Yeah, I thought it was fantastic. How are you guys doing? Bearing the cold?
1: Yeah, it's I like the cold. I was born in the winter, so this is very normal for me.
0: Oh, okay.
1: Yeah.
0: What are you, like an Aquarius or something?
1: I'm a Sagittarius.
0: Oh, okay.
1: So, like, thank God.
0: That's not winter.
1: That is. That's December.
0: Yeah.
3: See, this is why Kenzo likes
1: the cold. That's winter. Is it December?
0: It's like early December. I guess, all right, I'm a Capricorn, so.
1: Sorry, I'm a diva. I'm a Sagittarius, so.
0: Yeah, true.
1: True.
0: So, yeah, you guys are obviously are all part of Nautix, a real band. And you guys grew up here in the city, right? You're all from New York?
1: Yeah. We all grew up in New York City.
0: Manhattan proper?
1: I mean, like, Kit's from Brooklyn.
0: Okay. One Brooklynite.
1: Yeah. But yeah, Manhattan generally, and we all went to school together. And that's how we met.
0: Cool. So, like, how old were you?
1: The youngest, I mean, Levitt was like 15, and I'm a couple years older. So I was 16 or 17.
4: Well, me and Kenzo met when we were 13.
0: Wow.
1: We met when we were 13. We met actually a longer time. And you met Levitt.
4: I met Levitt when he was 3. Levitt's our drummer. Yeah. He's not here.
1: He's in bed right
4: and
1: now.
4: He's resting.
1: He's resting.
4: Rest up, Levitt.
1: Yeah,
4: I think
1: yeah.
4: he
1: hands.
4: He said he was in a bit of an accident
0: Perhaps
4: today.
0: I hope
4: he's okay.
1: Oh, was he? He didn't even text me.
4: Yeah, I hope you're okay, Levitt. Lots
0: All right,
4: of love.
0: God
4: you.
0: Bless Levitt.
4: And then I met Kit. We were in art class together in high school, and I thought his music was really cool anything.
3: We were like fans of each other back in high school.
1: That's really sweet. Pre-Nautic fans of each other.
0: Mutual fandoms. Isn't that the best when you like meet someone or you become friends with someone who you've been kind of like platonically crushing on for a while? Like, this is the coolest person, and then find out it's mutual.
1: Yeah, and then you become married to them, and then you hate them. All the romance goes out of the way after 10
4: and
1: plus
4: you're like
1: years.
4: Taking out the trash.
3: Hate me now.
0: Yeah, but when you guys were your kids, like before you met, did you grow up in musical families before you formed?
1: I didn't. Hey, it's Kenzo. I didn't really. I mean, my brother played bass in like a band when he was like 10. That wasn't very legitimate, I guess. like in a talent show once. But the musical thing kind of came by myself. Through meeting these guys, honestly. Honestly, in high school or like middle school, even like Van introduced me to sort of like this whole like indie alternative rock thing. And I was like, what is this?
0: Who did he introduce you to?
1: I mean, it was like the normal ones, like the Strokes and like Block Party is like a big one. Arctic Monkeys, like early Arctic Monkeys.
0: Yeah. Those first two Arctic Monkeys albums
1: are great. And now they make jazz for people in elevators. Van hates the take.
0: It's not elevator jazz. It's jazz for people
1: in elevators.
0: But it's like. Yeah.
1: Which I respect them for a lot, but I don't listen to it. But Van, sorry.
4: No, I was just going to say, like, they did one good Bowie album and then one terrible elevator jazz album. Yeah. So.
0: All right. But let's hear some of this, like, early alternative band forming music. Here's some, let's do Like Eating Grass by Block Party.
1: Like Eating Glass, yeah. Love it.
0: Glass, not grass, my
3: love
0: bad.
3: Grass.
1: Both are good.
4: I like cows.
0: Yeah. What a oh wow
4: it's a
0: what
4: really
0: a great intro
1: it's a great they're fantastic wait for it this is good

0: in a while.
1: Yeah.
2: And he's like doing that live with the effects pedal.
1: Oh, okay,
2: like he does
1: okay.
2: that shit. Yeah. Like it's sick.
1: Have you seen them live?
2: I haven't gotten to see them live. You saw them?
3: No.
2: I haven't gotten to see them live. Their lineup is different now too, but the original lineup, like that, all those guys were like fucking insane. It was great.
1: I is fucked up in this house. No one planned on the live show.
2: Yeah, sorry. Are we allowed to talk over that? Like, I don't
1: know. Yeah, of course.
4: The drum tone is so good.
1: The drum is insane. I was about to say that.
3: Matt Tom?
1: That bass.
2: Yeah. The original drummer was, like, incredible. And he was, I'm pretty sure, wasn't he not even, like, a drummer before this? Like, he just kind of, like...
3: Yeah, I read that somewhere.
2: Yeah.
3: That, like, he didn't play drums and he learned from the band.
2: and he's one of the best drummers, like, of any, like, early 2000s rock band.
1: Yeah. That kick drum's crazy.
2: Yeah.
1: All right. We got to keep going. But yeah. I could listen to that for forever and ever. What about like before, like when you were kids, what do you remember being on the radio? Cause you guys are a little bit older than me. So I feel like our pop intro was a little different.
2: Yeah. Thanks for reminding me. just withering away over here.
1: I'm still pretty young. Give
2: yeah.
1: Me
2: yeah.
1: Credit.
2: No. Yeah. Yeah. yeah. Like, you know, 85, but I mean, honestly, like early music, like there was like basic shit. Like my mom and dad would listen to like fucking Metallica or like the Beatles or some bullshit. Like, and like my mom, to her credit, liked a lot of early punk, like the Clash and stuff. But honestly, like my brother got really into pop music, and my older brother, and he listened to, Aaron Carter, like a lot, like went to Aaron Carter concerts, rest in peace, obviously. But he like, that was my first memory of like the concept of like, oh, you go to a concert, there's like a person that performs these songs, this music. I don't even think it's Aaron Carter's original song is I Want Candy, but that was like a big thing that just played in my house constantly. Like,
1: on a CD.
2: But that was for me. But
1: because this intro reminds me a bit of some of the intros you guys have thrown in. Not the instrumental, but this phone call.
2: Dude, it's so good.
1: It's so, I was listening to it. I was like, what is this? I've never heard this version.
2: Music should be fun.
1: I agree.
2: It should be fun. There's so many fucking serious people.
5: Hey, Justin. Hey, it's Aaron.
3: Nothing should be fun.
2: Hey, man's like,
1: well, listen to this conversation.
5: I want to see this girl.
2: Me.
5: No, her name is Candy.
1: It's so good.
3: This is low key really fucking serious.
1: Yeah.
2: It's so good.
1: It's so good. You're one of the first people to tell me, not the first, but like, you're such a big proponent of, you know, music should be fun. And like, all you need is four chords to write a great song. Like, it doesn't need to be this like crazy arrangement. Like, 90% of the songs that you probably know and love are super simply arranged.
2: Yeah, they're all like ripping each other off.
1: Yeah, but I mean, nothing is original.
2: I don't know. Even like, I mean, I probably know the least about music theory in this band. And I think like, I like any of like the songwriting that we do comes from a place of like trying to accomplish something, like conceptually, from like, I guess like, like to communicate something very clearly to an audience that's listening to it.
1: Okay.
2: And I think like starting from a very simple, like basic place oftentimes is like the starter pack to that. So I think starting with chords or like something simple, or like a riff that's just like super simple is like the most basic starting point that we go off of. And then you can expand from there and like make stuff interesting and like the production and everything like that. And that's not to devalue people who like do spend a lot of time on like complex music theory, like interesting things. Like, I mean, I'm not like Jacob Collier or whatever, but I don't know, Van, do you want to speak on that?
3: Yeah, I think like,
2: cause you write.
3: I think a lot of like
2: Nautic songs.
3: I think a lot of writing is, or at least how we write, is very vibe based. Like, it's not necessarily like, I think like progressions are like not dime a dozen, but kind of like throwaway.
1: Yeah.
3: Like most songs are very similar.
1: Yeah, I mean, you can't go into a song being like, I'm going to write a chord progression that no one's ever used before.
3: And you're never going to, and on top of that, you're never going to do something incredibly original. Like, unless you think about, like, I guess zeitgeist and things like that, and you're like, what am I looking at song-wise that, like, makes this special? Like, why is this culturally relevant to me? Because if you're not making something that's, like, vaguely culturally relevant, even if that cultural relevance is, like, this is really fucking funny, it's, like, that kind of means nothing. Like, it's just sounds. So it's, like, where do you fit in your own headcanon? And I think that's, like, where we... Our good songs, at least, are, like, written from in the start is, like, what does this sound like and why do I want it to sound like that?
1: Yeah. What, so, Kenzo, you mentioned that you're trying to get a message across to your audience. Like, how much of your writing has to do, and this is for all of you, like, how much of your writing, when you're doing it, are you, all right, we're passing the wine around.
0: Sorry, we're just all getting wine.
1: I better get a refill here, guys.
0: Yeah, sorry. Like, don't drink all of it.
1: Yeah, it's okay.
0: All right, sorry.
1: Yeah, but how much of your songwriting is about the audience and what you're trying to tell them, and how much is about, like, here's something I have in me that I want to express?
0: I think, you know, what's a conversation? Like, what is a conversation between two people?
1: Yeah.
0: It's you trying to express something, but also you're trying to do it in a way that the other person's listening. If you say to someone that, like, this is like a more general thing, but like if you say I love you or you hurt my feelings or whatever, you can say it in a way that you're like, I'm gonna say it the way I want to fucking say it, and you're a piece of shit and I hate you, or I love you and I'm obsessed with you and I'm writing you obsessive letters. It's like you can do all that stuff and be like a me kind of place, but it's like, all right, then do it for yourself and don't have anyone listen to it. If you want, you know, even 100 people to listen to it and have like some sort of connection with it, you have to understand that you're like, you're having a conversation with them and you're communicating a feeling, and you have to be able to talk in a way that, and music theory in a way that like the person can understand, and that like generally a person you're trying to can understand. And that's not always easy to do. And I'm not saying we do it with such grace all the time, but ultimately like you gotta be able to, it's a two-way street between the listener and you communicating something.
1: I also feel like, from what I've noticed about your writing, it's not just like you and the audience, like generally it can be you and like one other person. Like in Baby Girl, like you have this intro of all these women who I want to ask more about in a minute, but where you're kind of...
0: I didn't bring the list of them.
1: Yeah, no, it's okay. I know, probably like, rattle off. Nikita's on there, right?
0: Yeah, and like my friend, like Beck's on there, like my friend Hannah's on there, and Natalia's on there, like a bunch of people.
1: Yeah, a bunch of people. Yeah, yeah. So we'll play the song in a sec, but it basically starts with all these women talking about men who have wronged them, essentially.
0: Right? Yeah.
1: Or just like the absurd behavior of men that they've been with.
0: Yeah.
1: And then you come in with this line, kind of like you're talking directly to whomever you've perhaps wronged, right?
0: Sure.
1: And the song, to me at least, it feels like you're kind of like owning up to the, you know, male manipulator kind of thing. You're like, yeah, like a little bit of, oh yeah, that's my bad. But also, you know.
0: Yeah, I mean, I think it's like a song about, I mean, you hit it right on the head. I think it's like a song, and I appreciate that you did, because maybe I did my job with the intro. But like, we had the song for a while, and it was like missing something. And I was like, I don't know what it's missing. And then I had this idea. I just like cobbled together like a concept of it. And then we like fleshed it out, obviously. Mm-hmm. But yeah, it was like, initially the song was just like me going like, oh, like I'm a dude and I'm like the male manipulation of like I've done shitty things, like we, like I'm sure like a lot of people have, but I think like having the conversation with like the women in my life that are very important to me and that like have experienced people from the other end of something, like having a conversation with them about it was a way for me to then have some empathy for like everything involved with it, if that makes sense, or just like create a fuller picture.
1: No, definitely. I think it adds a layer of complexity that was absolutely necessary. But for the record, like, I don't think you're a male manipulator, but that's kind of the role you adopted this song.
4: One thing I wanted to add is, my favorite thing about the song Baby Girl is that, like, it's an example of the narrator not being the victim of the situation, which I think, you know, in a lot of music, the narrator is the victim. And yeah. I like songs that talk about the gray areas where it's like, you know, I'm not the most reliable narrator here. Yeah.
1: Yeah. No, it definitely, it feels more honest. But here's some of Baby Girl, that intro.
2: Hell yeah.
0: That's Kemley.
6: Then I'm broken up with this.

0: Am I doing okay? Yeah.
1: Can I wear the sunglasses?
2: You guys are all doing great.
0: Yeah, Vancouver's like, don't stretch them out with your big ass head.
1: I'm going to stretch them out with my massive head.
2: We have a pair of sunglasses getting passed around the studio for those.
1: We share them on one physically one fucking physically. Klarna payment.
2: Yeah, you're like the three fates. No, that too, but the three fates, you know, passing around the one eyeball, you know, in Hercules.
0: Yeah.
2: Oh,
0: there,
1: it's just a pair of heady jeans.
2: But in terms of that, in terms of baby girl, okay, settle down. In terms of baby girl, when you were recording that and bringing all these people in, were they sending you like voice notes? Were you doing it in the studio? It was just this revolving door of people.
0: We didn't have any time. We like finished the song and then we, the thing was missing and we had like very little time before we had to get it mastered for like our schedule. I mean, it's like a made up schedule, but for our schedule. And I just texted every single woman that I knew. Which is like four. I was like, no, I did not involve my mom, but she would have just spoken about me. But I just texted everyone. And honestly, like, for the most part, when you ask a group of girls like, hey, can you talk about like a dude or a person who's like been shitty to you, they all responded enthusiastically yes. And they someone gave me 45 minutes of audio.
2: Wow.
0: Like a story. Okay. And I was like, I can't use all of it. Like, it's fine. It's just for me to like express. Like, it's just so I have it out there. And I'm like, that's totally fine. And we used some of it. I think it was, I don't remember who, I won't like name drop exactly because that's not in my place. But anyway, these people were generous.
2: Yeah.
0: To be a part of it. And I really appreciate it. And I think it made people feel, I think it was cathartic for like everyone, kind of, which was nice.
2: I remember seeing you guys perform it for the first time, I think, at Mercury after you had released it. And I remember Nikita was there and she came up on stage with you guys. And I remember like she made a beeline for the stage, like put kind of, you know, like, watch out, guys. I got to get on. Excuse me. And delivered this like excellently, you know, furious little monologue. And then you guys went into it. But I think it was great. Exactly. Yeah. But yeah, I want to back up a little bit because if you can't tell, dear listeners, from the shenanigans going on behind the scenes, these guys have been friends for a long time.
0: Co-workers, like 10 years.
2: ouch.
3: No, we're just good friends.
2: How did you guys form the band? Whose idea was it? Where did things start?
0: Oh, boy.
1: It was kind of Levitt.
0: Honestly, a lot of it was Levitt initially, like, was already kind of doing stuff with Van. And then so I'm going to just say my origin, because it's my show. my origin to it was, there's this band in high school called the Kinsey Scale.
2: Yeah.
0: Which I think I added to
2: We'll
0: the Kinsey Scale, which was like a really good band in high school. I know they're disbanded, but they all still do stuff somewhere, like in Manhattan. Basically, like, I saw them play. I was like not at all into being in a band or anything, but I saw this guy, Daniel, that I was like really good friends with growing up. I hadn't seen him in a while. And then I like heard tell of the show that he was doing at Webster Hall in the Marlin Room when you could play that. And basically I went to go see that show and I was just like seeing him sort of transform on stage and him like have so much confidence, and I was so unconfident at the time, so anxious. I was like really anxious, like middle schooler, and I was like I was like I have to get that feeling. So the next day I saw a band and was like, we gotta do shit, we gotta do this,
2: we gotta lock
0: anyway in. this is them.
2: This is What I Learned.
0: This is a banger, by the way.
1: This whole album
0: is really good, and they have 4 monthly listeners. Like, it's like insane.

0: All right. Again, that was the Kinsey Scale. It's a big, long intro, but if you want to look them up, they have a self-titled album out. They came out in, like, 2018 when you were, I don't know, probably a little older than middle school.
1: That, what came out in 2018?
0: I think that album.
1: No, that came out in 2012. I don't know. It should say the year.
0: All right. When it's you were in middle school.
1: It was like, not in middle school, but it was like
0: 2015.
1: Right, yeah, sorry.
0: But in terms of that, like, becoming something else on stage, you have this, like, kind of persona you adopt. I don't want to say it's a persona, but, you know, you put the makeup on.
1: Yeah.
0: How did you develop that? Like, when did you start playing around with the makeup, playing around with the stage presence?
1: I don't know. I think I had it. Early on a little bit, and we were always messing around with just like the concept of like what it means to be a rock band and like what that performance feels like and like treating it as like a show early on, versus just being like dudes who play music, you know, whatever, like, and it's like we don't care. It's like we cared every time. And then I think like
2: we turned a leaf in like you especially turned a leaf in like 2023.
1: Yeah, like 2023. I think I like, honestly, I saw like, we really like the 1975, and like we really like a lot of like these bigger sort of popular bands, and just seeing like how they put on these huge stage shows, and even just like huge bands that do all that stuff, and like being like, well, yeah, if someone's gonna pay money to see you, it's like, yeah, you should just put on a show. So I kind of decided that it has to be worth it. So embody that feeling.
0: And your shows are definitely shows. Like, you have a really solid and, you know, avid fan base. Like, everyone, when there's a Nautic show, like, you hear about it. And there's a consistent, you know, group of people in the mosh pit. So I don't know. I think you've definitely harnessed that. The beast of like, this is a performance, and you all seem pretty like in sync on stage as well. It's, you seem well rehearsed.
3: I'm shocked.
1: No, I appreciate it.
0: Is it chaos behind the scenes?
1: No, we care a lot.
0: Yeah.
1: Like, we care a lot.
0: Yeah. Well, it shows.
1: Thank you.
0: Yeah. You know, you can tell. But in terms of this, like, turning a leaf, maybe visually in 2023, but I noticed, and I went through your whole discography, I noticed like around 2019, I think Shotgun Shack seemed like a switch was flipped, and it was like a new sound. You were kind of existing in this indie pop world before, and suddenly it felt like we're diving into like rock and roll.
1: Mm-hmm.
0: Did something happen? I mean, obviously COVID, but was there, an impetus behind the creative switch?
2: I don't know. Does anyone have a good answer for that?
1: I mean, I think just like rock music became more of the ethos of New York.
0: Yeah.
1: And I like to think that we're a band that's tries to be representational of the time. Sorry, I'm far away. It sounds so loud in my ears. Tries to be representational of the times, and exploring modernity, is that the term?
2: Well, I think, like, you know, you can't exist as a band unless you're like following what you're taking in.
0: Yeah.
2: And like a lot of 2019, I feel like there was like this big switch where, like, when we started, I feel like we were a rock band that just like made indie pop because it's kind of like easy to do in a certain regard, like with the times, and that's what a lot of music sounded like. A lot of music was pop punk and things like that.
0: Yeah,
2: and
0: definitely.
2: I really like that stuff. But then around like 2019, it just felt like you had this, like, I guess it's a little later than that, but you had this like revival of like indie sleaze, to use like a word that, like,
0: no, the indie sleaze revival was very real. Like, even if it is kind of corny, like, there were so many people that were aware of it and embraced it. For sure.
2: Yeah, and we want to be that in like a regard. Like, I mean, I like The Help a lot. I think like we saw Ben Stiller and Loose Buttons play together at the dance.
0: Mm-hmm. And like, those are two, for those listening, those are two like New York bands. I guess like middle level kind of, like, yeah, playing some festivals.
2: They're both great.
1: They're both great.
0: They're great. I mean, yeah, they're not you know, playing on Coachella, but they're still amazing acts.
2: Yeah, yeah, and we saw them at like the Dance, which was a venue in like a downtown owned by the Babies All Right guy. Rest in peace. Yeah. But it was like a wonderful show, and it was very rock and roll, and it just felt like at that time there was a really cool turning point in like what rock music was and what you were allowed to do with a guitar. Like, yeah. Not that there's like an allowance, like someone makes the rules, but felt like we could do something fresh.
3: Yeah.
2: I think that's when we started switching.
0: Yeah. So you talk about this like rock revival and the indie sleaze revival. I feel like everyone and their mother these days is talking about the like second coming of Meet Me in the Bathroom, which was of course the second coming of CBGBs. You know, like every 20 years there's a rock revival in New York. Do you think that's true right now? Like, have you guys have been around for at least a little while, having grown up here. Has something changed in the past few years that makes you feel like something's happening?
2: I think there was a lot of cool music when we were starting out that doesn't get like credit. Like, I mean, Lip Critic and like,
0: yeah, they're great.
2: Yeah, we were playing with Danny, the drummer.
1: Yeah, like yeah.
2: He was playing around forever, and there's like a lot of cool stuff coming out.
1: There's like a band on Pink that he was part of.
2: And like that stuff's really cool. I think sometimes
1: college together.
2: Rock music can feel a little not New York. Which is kind of like,
0: how do you mean?
2: Well, I think
0: what's a New York rock band versus a non-New York rock band?
2: I mean, there's nothing wrong with like, I think sometimes like it gets a little like bluesy or a little not New York, and like, not that blues don't have a history here, but like there's like a lineage of New York music, like Talking Heads, Television, to the Strokes, like Velvet Underground, where it's a little more, I mean, sleazy, a little more grimy. And I think sometimes bands maybe miss that because they're like not as engulfed in that, or not as New York, or it's coming from elsewhere. And there always is influence in New York from elsewhere. But I feel like sometimes when people talk about how like rock and roll's back, blah, blah, blah, and there can be great music, it sometimes doesn't really sound like New York to me.
1: Yeah.
2: It just sounds like, oh yeah, I'm making rock music, I'm just slamming a guitar, Mr. Cool Guy, and then you're making a Seattle song.
3: Like car commercial music or something, you know? Like,
1: Which I'd love for us to get a car commercial, honestly. It'd be really
3: nice. I say this knowing that the Strokes were in a few car commercials, but still, that's an outlier.
0: No, you're right. There's a certain edge to any New York band that I think there's a really interesting lineage, like through Velvet Underground into like the CBGB scene, and then carrying into the Strokes, and now with acts like you guys, and I guess the other bands around, I mean, Ben Stiller, maybe the Telescreens too, there's like a little bit of some grunginess that, you know, the Allman Brothers just didn't have. I mean, love the Allman Brothers.
3: Brilliant.
0: I mean, RIP Dwayne Allman.
3: There's Rambleman in that play.
0: He passed in like the 70s, but anyway, I'm getting off on a tangent here. I want to play some of that indie sleaze stuff. You want to listen to a little bit of The Help?
2: Always.
1: Oh, yeah.
0: Always. Yeah. All right.
1: I wish I was wearing skinny jeans.
2: The way you are.
0: All right. Here's Double L by The Help.

0: All right. Once again, that was Double L by The Help. They're kind of New York, LA based, but newer-ish electroclash duo. Once again, if you're just joining us, you're listening to Stargirl Radio on Radio Free Brooklyn. And I'm here with three of four of Nautix. They're a rock band based here in NYC. And we're talking about their discography, their influences. And we do have a couple special surprises tonight, one of which is the announcement of your merch winners, right? So Kenzo here has a list of 10 people.
1: So we did a giveaway for the pre-saves of the thingy, the Waste
0: Man. The next Nautix single, which is called Waste Man. And it comes out when?
1: The 24th of this month, February.
0: 24th of February, Waste Man comes out. So if you pre-saved and sent a screenshot of the pre-save to the band, they put you in a raffle to win some merch. And Kenzo is going to let us know who won that merch.
1: Okay, so I'm going to just say them really quickly. So there's Katie MCCO, Katie won, Natalie won, Anushka, it's like an X and an N, I'll message everyone. So Anushka won, Kia McCain, is Kia like the car won, Kylie Rogers won. That's her thing. Dying 31, also known as Glenn, won. M. Esoto 21, also known as Maya, won. Midge Moment, you know it. M. Sing, Maya, won. Not Your Ida, won, which is Nikki, which is confusing, but it's fine. But all those people won. And congrats. We'll figure out how to get you your shirts. I'll DM everyone. Right. But thank you so much. And Wasteman comes out on the 24th.
0: Yay! Woo! Well, congratulations to the 10 winners. Lucky ducks. I'm sure the merch is crazy,
1: sick,
0: unique, sick. One of one, whatever.
1: Yeah, I'm going to spray paint every single shirt individually.
0: But yeah, you guys have quite a distinct visual language, especially on your, you know, social media. It seems like you put a lot of effort into how you present visually. Who's the leader of the charge there?
1: I would say that like Van has a lot of ideas and I have a lot of ideas. I do a lot of the execution of it, but Van does a lot of photography, so it's like, yeah, I would say it's like me collaging his photography, if that makes sense, as well as other artists that we work with and like a myriad of photographers and videographers. I think we got a little bit more wrapped into like the art direction in the last couple of years, because I just think of bands that I like, I really like how they're packaged, and I think that like it's another form. I think we're all very visual people too, and just like how we dress and like act and do things. And we all like other art forms, so it's like as much as we can do that, and hopefully we can even include other art forms that I can't even think of right now, into our work, like dance and like other interesting things maybe in the future. But I just think caring about that is important. So we're just trying. Yeah. I think.
0: It shows. I think the whole like the nonchalant epidemic is overrated and needs to be done away with.
1: Just have swag, dude. You know.
0: Yeah.
1: Bands should have swag.
0: Yeah, bring back swag.
1: Bring back swag. Nautix should have swag.
2: I like what we're doing this year. You know, I think it's an improvement. Yeah.
1: Nautix or swag.
0: Yeah, 2026, swag, not
1: swag is in there. Hashtag swag every single post.
0: Swag's back. What about, what bands do you like that have, whose art direction you like?
1: I mean, honestly, like we keep saying it, but like Vin Stellar is really good.
0: Vin Stellar's great.
1: I don't need to suck their dick. They're already doing well. Like,
0: no, I
1: don't.
0: I see them everywhere.
1: Those guys are super nice. I've seen them around a bit. We don't know each other like super well, but if we like see each other, it's like always like, hey, like, nice to see you. They have really good direction, and I think Sam and Skylar maybe are in charge of a lot of that. Those are like the singer and guitar player. And then who else? I don't even know. There are other bands. There's like that band like Sword 2. It's like pretty cool.
0: They're great.
1: They're sick. There's like a lot of like honestly, a lot of electro pop kind of weird
0: like
1: shit.
0: The Help. The Help is
1: cool. The Frost Children are, they know exactly what they are. Like, it's awesome. And it's like, I think we do take influence from like a lot of those people, because it's like they know what their visual identity is. And it's a lot of bands, not going to name names, but a lot of bands I think don't really know what they're doing. And that's not even to shit talk them. A lot of bands like tell me personally, like when they're like, oh, you're doing so clear on your Instagram or your social medias or your YouTube, like it looks exactly like you guys. Like, how do you do it? I'm like, I think these people just like don't know how to express themselves visually. Because they're focused on the music.
0: And you guys have been doing it for a long time. You've had time to develop it.
1: For sure. And that's like, people will find their way to that. But also sometimes people like don't, a lot of people who are musical actually aren't like into aesthetics.
0: Yeah.
1: And that's just a thing that it's like, I'm not that smart musically. I have other people in my band that are smart musically. And like, I'm really into aesthetics. And like, I think having a mixture of all those things in the band is good.
2: I'm really into the wrong aesthetics.
1: Kid sometimes like accidentally gets into the right.
2: I'm the broken clock.
1: He's dripped out accidentally constantly though.
2: I'm just on unk mode.
0: Kid, for those you know not in the studio, Kid's wearing cowboy boots and Wrangler jeans.
2: Yeah.
0: You're from Brooklyn
2: with a homemade crop top
0: Adidas crop top. But you got the rings going. Yeah, you guys definitely have style. I feel like Kenzo, every time I see you, you're wearing some like designer like Vivian Westwood T-shirt.
1: Thank you.
0: Vans consistently like Dickies sweater collar shirt. You know, you have like your own distinct styles, but it's all still cohesive.
3: Yeah.
1: Thank you.
0: Yeah. Very. Very sincere, but I'm just thinking of all the photos of you guys looking very seriously into a camera.
1: Knowing you,
0: it's so incongruous because I'm like, I remember having seen the pictures on social media like before we became friends, and then seeing you guys live as well, and being like, oh, they seem like they take it so seriously. They must be really serious in person. And then like, it's like the only thing you take seriously. And then outside of that,
2: I just look that way because I'm hungry.
1: No, but it's not. But yeah, sorry. What were you saying?
0: No. Just that. You know, everything else is like fine, but like the music is. Yeah. Important. That's what obviously.
4: Well, we're the best band in the world.
1: We're the greatest band in the world.
0: Is that what you're telling people these days?
1: That's what they're telling us.
4: I mean, I take a label.
1: It's like, I mean, if they're gonna say it, I'll just accept it.
0: Invest in that manifestation, you know.
1: Okay. All right.
0: No, man. I'm kidding. You guys are great. But speaking of that, like, kind of the, you know, seeing people around town, like you start going to shows, and then you start seeing the same people, and then it's like the same five people. I feel like there are so many bands that are kind of in community. Do you feel like you've found a community in the past few years with other musicians and fans, etc.?
4: Yeah, absolutely. I think Kenzo's the best person because he's a great person at like finding people and like connect. He's just a very like outgoing, bit of a social butterfly.
1: I have no idea what you're talking about.
0: It's except when someone texts you and then, you know, forget.
1: All right, guys. All right. I get a lot of text messages. I have executive functioning. It's just like, I'm not even that popular. I just have executive functioning problems. I just have a learning disability. But in all seriousness, that's
4: literally neurotypical.
1: You're actually kind of being ableist right now. And that's kind of crazy. Tell me that I don't text well. Sorry, I'm drinking too much wine.
2: Guess which one is sober.
1: I'm sorry for not texting you back as much. You deserve better than me. But
0: that goes out to everyone.
1: No, that only goes out to you right now. What was your question? I'm so sorry.
0: No, it's okay. I'm just curious about the musical community in New York right now, especially because you guys have been kind of in different scenes throughout your tenure.
1: Yeah.
0: And now, like especially with Torture Tuesday, it feels like there's a pretty tight-knit group of bands that are all, you know, opening for each other. Do you feel like you found some community and a scene, quote unquote?
1: I think that the word scene gets thrown around a lot, and it's fine and it's good in a lot of ways, but I think people forget, like, I think with like the internet and like sort of commodifying everything and labeling everything, I think people forget that you can just be like, have a lot of friends. Like, I mean, truthfully, like, there are people, like, people just had friends. Like, people were just friendly. And like, that's like the thing. It's like, I don't inherently feel like part of anything super specific right now.
0: Yeah.
1: And I don't even know if, like, I mean, I think we do in some capacity because we're just like around a lot of the same people, but like, we'll bounce around in a way where we just want to explore new avenues of creativity. And I think there's beautiful things happening in all different walks of life and like areas that you wouldn't expect, and like musicians that like nobody knows about that like are playing in some bar somewhere random, and like they're playing something beautiful that you can learn from. And yeah. I think like if more people were a little less like, I don't want to say people are clicky because I think community is good, but I think that like you should be okay not just hanging out with your friends or people you know. I think you should if you go to 2 shows a week or what, I don't know how many shows something people go like to that,
0: yeah.
1: 2 shows a week, one of those shows you should try your best to know nobody in that room and make one friend.
0: That's a yeah, if wise you can words.
1: And like yeah. or just talk to someone, you know, yeah. like so you
0: I think
1: should,
0: it can be intimidating.
1: It's usually
0: intimidating, but I think people for the most part like are really open to meeting other people that are into music,
1: especially in creative spaces, because yeah. I think like people, because it's all just a bunch of people who felt like they didn't belong, and you have yeah. to keep remembering that they felt like they didn't belong at one time too.
0: Yeah.
1: So that's my message to everybody yeah. who's nervous.
0: Well, speaking of you know, going somewhere where either you don't know people or you don't know the band, and kind of in that vein of music discovery, I was at a show where it was a Mayor show actually, and one of the other bands on the bill, you were at this, is they're called Four Opal.
1: Love
0: and
1: them.
0: They're amazing, and they're love not them. Really kind of, I hadn't seen them before or even heard of them. They have a decent following, but they're so incredible. So I want to play some of their stuff. This is called Fatal Attraction by Four Opal, based
1: hell yeah.
0: in NYC.

0: +1 229 304 8720. Once again, that's 229-304-8720. If you see ice, snap a picture, send as much detail as you can, and they will alert the surrounding community. Fuck ice, keep ice out of our cities, and free Palestine. We say this every episode, but I'm going to keep saying it until something changes. So once again, we're in the studio with Nautix. Kenzo's taking about 15 selfies probably right now. Our social media guru.
1: I'm sorry.
0: And no, it's okay.
1: Very inappropriate time during that.
0: We're just talking about 4Opal, who we just heard, and how insanely talented they are. And you were talking about this like algorithmic thing, and I'm interested because you seem very tuned in, all of you, to how indie music can blow up in this modern age. And you know, surprise, like no one pays indie music musicians shit. So they're all like working their tails off to basically manage themselves, produce their own content, market themselves to a broader audience. So, is this like just a necessary evil for you guys? Is it something that you like kind of are okay with? What's the ethos there?
2: We spend a lot of time on the computer.
1: And our phones, clearly. No, what do you mean by necessary evil? Like, what part of it?
0: Like, this is just something I have to do to reach the ears I want to reach?
1: No, I think it's like, I mean, yeah and no. I think it's like we, as a band, like locally kind of have our reach. And I think our shows do. I'm very grateful for how well our shows have done in the last couple of years. And that's like a lot of hard work, but it's also like a lot of people around us and the audience that have been sticking with us and like watching our growth, and like it's compounding and it's really beautiful. And I can never express how grateful I am for our audience. It's like fucking, it's everything. It's the entire thing. Yeah. But I think like, you know, we don't have a lot of money. We can't really afford to tour. We all have like full-time jobs. And I think like social media and these like streaming websites and stuff is like kind of our only way out of the woods a little bit right now.
0: Yeah.
1: Because we don't have money and we're not able to like leave our jobs. And it's like, of course, if I had $1 million, we'd all quit our jobs and we'd all just tour, and then that's maybe how we'd reach more people, and then it would be way easier. And some people are able to do that and some people aren't, but I think like social media is a powerful tool. I don't think anyone actually really knows how to use it. And I think but I also think being genuine in your approach to it is important. I don't think do it as the like a game, but at the same time just like understand like how to reach an audience. That's it.
0: It's
1: just a different tool.
0: So with this new single coming out, obviously there's been like, you've been pushing it a lot, which is great. Like, I think everyone's really excited for this song to come out. What was, before the, you know, the social media stuff launched with that, when did you start writing this song, Wasteman?
1: It started out as a demo that me and Van did.
2: Yeah, I wrote like a...
1: like some chords.
2: I wrote a grunge song. and I was like, it was like a... I guess not even grungy. It was like Beba Doobie-esque. And it was like...
0: okay.
2: Like this like kind of like hard rocky thing. And then Kenzo came over and was like, that would be cool if it had an 80s beat on it.
1: Then I was like, let me do my sexy voice. But it wasn't it wasn't that sexy.
2: We were like, oh, well...
1: It was like, all the other ways.
2: Yeah. We were just like, it would be a cool chorus to do like... there's a killer song that's like a spaceman.
0: Yeah.
2: And we were like, well, how could we do like a 80s like... killer's thing. And we were like, oh yeah,
0: I'm so excited. The special surprise, guys, at the end of the episode here in a few minutes will be a little taste of Wasteman. No other song reference intended there, but you know. But and Van, maybe you can answer this because you're kind of on the production side of things sometimes.
2: Sometimes.
0: Occasionally. Yeah. When you guys are writing or recording in the studio, is it like, did you come in with, here's what the song is going to sound like, here's every part, or are you kind of like writing as you're in the space?
2: We switch it up a lot.
3: Yeah.
2: Like, I think it's really different. Like, Baby Girl was a jam between the four of us mm-hmm. that

0: over time became this like production thing. Taste It was the same way. This one was more like a demo that then just got built out. And I think like, I mean, Kit's also a wonderful producer and like has like spectacular work, and he adds a lot of like texture to things. And then, so me and Kenzo basically started it, and then we sent it to, Jasper, who we've been working with, and like kind of like brushed it up. And then Kit came in and like,
1: I was in London when they wrote that, and then I heard it and I was like, you called it what?
2: No. The narrative is that you called it what? Just in case we get in trouble.
3: Man's like barely keeping it together
4: you
3: here.
4: You can't get us fucking canceled on the radio, kid.
0: All right, yeah. And then Kit came in and like brushed that up in like a very real way.
3: Yeah.
0: Where like it's like adding detail, focusing on like harmony and musical like elements.
3: Yeah.
0: And it's like, it's a real like collaborative effort on everything, which is like, I think really cool. It's like a band is like, there's so many approaches to how we make songs.
3: Yeah, you hear so many bands that are like, this is not a democracy. Like, there's one person that's like calling all the shots, but I love that you guys are.
0: Sometimes one person is calling all, like, there are ideas where it's like, well, you wrote the song, and it's
3: kind
0: like
3: of
0: a brilliant.
3: Beatles, like, if you wrote the song, you get the final say.
0: Not even. Like, sometimes you just came up with like a great idea, and it's like, okay, well, it's yours. Like,
3: you should.
2: Yeah, but it's also, and it's like, there's elements to it, but even like I'll come up with like a lot of things, and then Van will be like, well, this is the direction you should go with that thing. Like, well, this isn't a song that is even ready to show anyone yet, but like I came up with a demo idea, and the song that we ended up with after like rehearsing and like tweaking stuff is so different than what it is because of like the band's influence on it.
3: Yeah.
2: So I think it's like, kind of an annoying democracy.
3: The
1: reason I never bring any songs in is because I'm too much of a control freak over the arranger.
2: No, but then you come up with a ton of ideas. Like, you're a big part of it.
0: Yeah, I think Nautic song would sound good if Kit wasn't sprinkling his sauce on everyone.
2: Yeah.
1: Sometimes I just gotta breathe in the room while they're doing it.
0: Real.
3: That's what it is. Loud. There's just breathing. Like a little bit of breathing in the background.
2: A lot of mouth breathing.
1: Come on.
2: Alright, wait. We need to play the song.
3: This is our special surprise for the end of the night. Thank you for listening in thus far. We got a few more minutes left, but here's a little taste of Waste Man. Just kidding. That was
2: Beyonce.
0: Good song.
2: Also
3: let's
2: good.
3: Make sure the music is paused here. All right, now let's try.
2: Oh, yeah.

0: You heard it here first, folks. That was Wasteman by Nautix. That's coming out on February 24th. You can pre-save it now. Pretty sure the link's in your Instagram bio.
1: Yep,
0: there it is. You missed the merch, but that's okay. Guys, I'm so excited for that. You totally achieved your 80s idea.
1: Thank you.
2: The best praise I've gotten all year.
0: It's amazing. Do you think that, are you guys sitting on a lot of material? Like, are you ready to release a lot more this year?
1: We have a lot in process.
0: Okay.
1: We have like a lot.
0: And we're all like ready for it.
1: Like, yeah.
0: Do you think if it becomes economically feasible, I guess, do you think Nautix is going to be, you know, making an album, potentially touring it?
1: I don't know if it's even about economics. I think just like creatively, like an album would be, what do you think, Van?
3: Yeah, what do you think?
1: No, I mean, I think that like
2: I an love al- albums.
1: Like,
3: yeah,
1: we love a big project. I think we're thinking about what we want to say with a big project.
0: Yeah.
1: Because I think we give that a lot more reverence than we maybe used to. I think we used to just like throw shit together. Mm-hmm. But I think for now, I think as we're sort of exploring our sound and putting stuff out, we're kind of like, I would say weirdly enough, this year, I think what people will see is a very current version of where we are creatively. Because every song that we're going to put out will be very like to the wire, like what we're doing creatively.
0: Okay.
1: Which I think is good.
0: So everything's pretty immediate.
1: Everything will be pretty like we have some like things that we're writing right now.
0: Okay.
1: That like will be out this year.
2: Yeah.
0: Okay. I'm so glad for that. There's so many people who end up writing songs and don't get to release them for a couple years. So
1: yeah.
0: I'm super stoked for you guys that you're going to get to release some like super recent material. Everyone's stoked for Wasteman.
1: Hell yeah.
0: And as we're coming down to the end of the hour, I want to play your most recent release.
2: What was that?
1: The best of them. We released so much shit.
0: Yeah, you guys released a ton. But yeah, it's been one of my favorites. I've seen your songwriting progress so much just throughout the past like couple years. Like everything you drop has like leapt forward, I suppose.
1: Thank you.
0: Thanks guys for coming on. And we'll be at your show on April
1: 18th
0: with Quarters.
1: Yeah.
0: Here's The Best of Me by Nautix.
1: Hell yeah.
0: Good night, folks.

0: I had the opportunity to go to the Artmageddon Festival in Ditmas Park recently. And there I met a local mom and volunteer named Genevieve and her two children, Remsen and Pipsy. Genevieve got to witness Pipsy express herself creatively using spray paint for the first time and mused about how uniquely Brooklyn that moment was.
1: And like, I just turned 47 and I'm like, I could be in yoga pants in the suburbs. But instead, here I'm raising my two beautiful kids with adults who are amazing in a space that I trust. And like, I come back after leaving them alone and they've like broken out the spray paint.
2: We're not bringing this back.
1: And it's baby's first day of spray painting.
0: I'm Calvin Williams. This is what Brooklyn sounds like.
1: What does Brooklyn sound like?
3: Cop calls and motorcycles honking every time.

0: Good morning, everybody. You are listening to From the Get-Go here on Radio Free Brooklyn. I'm Ryan, and I'm here with Evan Brakefield.
1: Hi.
0: The king of Hamtramck. What's up?
1: What's happening?
0: You got the Tigers hat on and everything.
1: Always.
0: Always. Repping the D. Yeah, this is the second time on the show. We're doing George Harrison today, right?
1: Yep.
0: What was the thinking behind that? You just figured favorite Beatle?
1: Favorite Beatle? I have a bunch of records, so why not just play George? He's the best.
0: He's the best. And like we said, I told you at the beginning of the show, I've been listening to Do You Want to Know a Secret a ton recently. That album has a couple really good ones on it. There's the song Anna that I really like.
1: Really
0: good.
1: Overlooked early Beatles stuff.
0: It's great. It's so, so good. So we listened to, that was Taxman, right? Think for Yourself off of Rubber Soul before that. Don't Bother Me. This is all by the Beatles, by the way, if you didn't know. I'm Just Happy to Dance with You. I Mean Mine. I Need You. And Do You Want to Know a Secret? We've been burning through them this morning. And we're about to move on to, we're doing another phase of the Beatles after this. These are all George Harrison's songs. I don't know why I was listening to some. I think that there was a show that I listened to on NTS like a couple weeks ago where they just played Beatles covers.
1: Yeah.
0: There's so many Beatles covers. It's insane.
1: There's a lot of good ones out there.
0: There's so many good ones out there. I'm trying to think. I don't know. Did the Beatles do any covers themselves? I mean,
1: yeah, they covered quite a few Motown songs in the early days.
0: That's right. Yeah. Like some of the Northern Soul almost type stuff.
1: Yeah, exactly.
0: And then one of the
1: Chuck Berry too.
0: Yeah, I think
1: Beethoven, which I don't have that one, so we're not going to hear that one today.
0: Yeah. I think, and then George covered a bunch of Bob Dylan songs, I think, actually.
1: Yeah, we have a couple queued up for today.
0: All right, perfect.
1: Yeah.
0: Well, without further ado, what are we doing next?
1: This one's going to be Blue Jay Way off of Magical Mystery Tour.
0: Awesome. All right. Thank you all for tuning in. Keep it locked for some more George Harrison in the next hour, I guess 45 minutes. So don't turn that dial. And this is Blue Jay Way by the Beatles, primary songwriter, George Harrison.

0: popping on real quick to just let you know what you're listening to. First of all, the show is called From the Get-Go here on Radio Free Brooklyn. I'm Ryan. I'm here with my great friend, Evan.
1: Oh, thank
0: you. Pleasure to have you on the show. We're listening to George Harrison tunes. That was Give Me Love, Give Me Peace on Earth off of Living in the Material World. Is that his first solo album?
1: Second.
0: What was the first one?
1: All Things Must Pass.
0: All Things Must Pass was the first. Oh, my gosh. I thought that was a little later. Yeah, what an amazing start. Jeez.
1: Have you seen the Martin Scorsese documentary called Living in the Material World?
0: No, I haven't.
1: It's the only one that he did about the Beatles. It was just about George Harrison.
0: That's so interesting. I have not seen that. Is it about like his whole life or just post-Beatles or?
1: Yeah, it's about, I think, pretty much his whole life.
0: Interesting.
1: Yeah.
0: Oh, I got to check that out.
1: It's really amazing.
0: I gotta give that a go. Before that was If Not For You of All Things Must Pass. Then we had Something off Abbey Road. Don't Let Me Wait Too Long, another one off of Living in the Material World. It's All Too Much off Yellow Submarine. I Want to Tell You off Revolver. Only a Northern Song, which, as you were telling me, is a little diss track on their label off of Yellow Submarine. And then the last time we hopped on mic was right before we played Blue Jay Way by Magical Mystery Tour. We've got about 12 minutes left in the show. We got more tracks to go through, right?
1: Yeah, we got a couple more good ones.
0: Awesome.
1: Yeah.
0: Anything you want to say before we hop back into it?
1: I think we should just listen to the music.
0: Let's listen to the music. All right. We got more George Harrison coming your way. Stay tuned for the next 12 minutes, and we're going to treat you real right. So stay tuned. It's going to be a good time.

0: All right, we only got a minute and a half left, so I'm going to tell you what we're listening to. If you didn't know, this is Got My Mind Set on You by George Harrison off of Cloud Nine. Infamous album cover. Fantastic stuff.
1: Awesome.
0: What is Life by George Harrison again, All Things Must Pass, and the Beatles with Long, Long, Long. And then I think we left off with Give Me Love, Give Me Peace on Earth off Living in the Material World again by George Harrison.
1: That's right.
0: Anything to say before you tune off, sign off, whatever you want to call it?
1: Listen to more George Harrison.
0: Listen to more George Harrison. Thanks for tuning in, everybody. Hope you're safe. Hope you're well. Have a great week. Enjoy the sun. The rain is gone. And in true George Harrison fashion, here comes the sun. Have a great week, everybody, and we'll see you next Tuesday. Stay tuned for Eleanor up next.

0: Today, I'm at Martina's playground where I'm surrounded by skaters both young and old. But age is not necessarily indicative of skill. As Omar Rivera tells me, he's been teaching students for over 20 years and learns something new every day.
1: My name is Omar Rivera.
2: How long have you guys been skating?
3: 2 years.
2: 2 years? Wow. 3 years.
3: Two.
2: Oh, what's the favorite trick that you guys do?
4: Kickflip.
2: Kickflip?
4: Yeah.
2: Kickflip. Can you guys show me what a kickflip looks like?
4: Oh, yes.
1: Some of their dads are here too, and they skate. It's pretty cool. It's a whole community thing.
0: I'm Victoria Principato, and this is what Brooklyn sounds like.
5: Hey, what's up? It's your girl, Alva from the ATL. Welcome to another episode of Vibe Architects here on this sunny Thursday in Brooklyn, y'all. Okay, so let me just say, I am so excited about tonight's show. I have the incomparable Betty Smith. Okay, Brooklyn badass. She has a new album out called Good Thing. It's infused with soul, gospel, rock, funk. I felt everything when I was listening, going down the rabbit hole that is Betty Smith. So super excited to have her as the in-studio guest for this show. So we're going to go off format because this is live and I can do what I want to do. So this is what we are doing this Thursday. Y'all are about to get up all in this goodness that is Betty Smith and play a lot of the music that just kind of reminds me of home. So we're going to get this started off with a little Coco Taylor, I'm Woman. And you already know what you are doing. You are hanging with your girl, Alva from the ATL. And this is Vibe Architects here on Radio Free Brooklyn.

0: That tells you anything about the mood of this show tonight, okay? We started off with a little Coco Taylor, I'm a Woman. We went right into my girl, Kim Nikki, her latest project, This Old Land. And then we just finished this off with Bette Davis, all right? The wife, and more than just the wife, of Miles Davis, okay? Because she was a force to reckon with in and of herself. All right, so we're about to get this party started. Let's see, I think you're on mic too. Say something for him, Bette Smith.
1: Hey, Bette Smith in the house.
0: Yeah.
1: How's everybody out there?
0: Everybody is, they're excited for you.
1: This is what Brooklyn sounds like, y'all. Hello. Keeping it real.
0: Keeping it real. If y'all can see how big all the hair is in this room right now. Between her and me, the bigger the hair, the closer to God, they said. We have touched Jehovah. We are in.
1: Hallelujah.
0: Hallelujah. Praise the Lord.
1: Gonna have some fun tonight, y'all.
0: All right. Well, let me just say thank you for coming to do my show tonight.
1: Pleasure.
0: I am so excited to have you on.
1: I'm so excited to be here.
0: Now, let me tell you how I discovered the music of Bette Smith. And this is Bette, B-E-T-T-E, okay? Smith. All right, so Rachel C., shout out to you, Rachel. I know you are listening in. I did an event at a winery a couple of weeks ago. And so I had Rachel come on. I interviewed her and I said, okay, you could choose one track to play. And she was like, oh, this is fun because I haven't played any music on Radio Free Brooklyn in a while. And so she chose her one track and I heard the voice. I said, who is this voice? She said, oh, this is Bette Smith. She said she was the last person that was on my show when I had my show. Her show was in the same time slot that I have now. But I just remember hearing your voice. I said, who is this voice? And Rachel said, oh, this is Bette Smith. And so she started sending me all of your music.
1: Wow.
0: And that was my first introduction to your music. Thank you, Rachel.
1: How magical is that?
0: That is so magical. And you have a new project out, right?
1: Yes, I do. It's called Good Thing.
0: Yes.
1: I'm your good thing and you're my good thing.
0: And it is a good thing. Let me tell you.
1: Yes, it is.
0: The whole project is incredible. Let's talk a little bit about you growing up in Bed-Stuy, your musical influences. Let us know who you are.
1: I was a little girl when I was 4 years old and I was running wild and free. Neighbors said I was running around naked in Bed-Stuy at 4 years old. And I'm so embarrassed to hear that, you know, but I was really an earth child. I just love Brooklyn. I was born on the East River. My mother had pneumonia and they put me in a preemie tent and I had to grow up the hard way. And, my mother had, affliction called bipolar. Uh-huh. And so I never really got a chance to get close to her. So all the love and yearning in my heart, I dedicated most of my songs to my mother. Mm-hmm. The love affair of yearning and wanting more attention from my mom. I was the youngest of four little children growing up in Bed-Stuy, Brooklyn back in the day when there were gangs and you had to take a dollar cab to get to the train station or so you might get raped or you might get beat up.
0: Yeah.
1: So it was really rough. And I used to take the A train from Nostrand Avenue all the way up to Washington Heights every day to go to school. And I do my studying on the train and it made me an A student because I had all that free time. It was like a 45 to 1 hour trip.
0: Wow.
1: And then I had my older brothers, Junior and David, to protect me. Mm-hmm. So I always felt like they were my guardian angels growing up in Brooklyn back in the day.
0: Right.
1: So it was like, my father was a choral director. He was a choir director. And he would bring the music home and study it. And I would be at his feet. And then he took me to church one time and let me sing with the choir. And I fell in love with gospel music. And my mother would play James Cleveland every Sunday. And when she was getting ready for church. and frying fish and making a preparation for lunch. So I got steeped in the soul music and the gospel music simultaneously. And that kind of, that I was the water, the hot steaming water, the cup of water that got steeped in this tea bag of soul and Aretha Franklin and Gladys Knight and the Pips.
0: Oh, wow.
1: And my brother would sneak me away to the Apollo.
0: Oh, wow.
1: And it was just a beautiful fusion of soul and gospel, gospel, soul, and singing in the choir and going to church every weekend and staying on the straight and narrow. So I really feel that this had a really impact at such a tender age, had such an impact on me.
0: That's beautiful. I mean, it's beautiful to hear how a lot of people, when we talk about the arts and music especially, it's like the language. It's our way of communicating things that we don't know how to communicate, right? And so, and then especially like you're talking about growing up listening to Reverend James Cleveland and Aretha and Gladys Knight. My mom was the minister of music for the choir at her church. And so when I tell you it was church, choir rehearsal for me on Tuesday, senior choir rehearsal after Bible study on Wednesday, Saturday choir rehearsal, and then you had church all day Sunday. And then I had an older brother who would sneak me away so I can hear things outside of gospel.
1: Wow.
0: And I could hear the influences in your music. I mean, like when we were talking, I was doing my research and just kind of, you know, doing a deep dive on a lot of your music. And then I went back and started listening to James Cleveland today, God Is. And the tone of your voice in that first that first verse is so familiar. I was like, you can hear the influence. It's beautiful. Beautiful, beautiful, beautiful. And
1: so beautiful.
0: Yeah, it is beautiful. And I'm really happy to hear your new project. I'm going to go right into Good Thing. This is the title track off of your new album. And you recorded this in London, right?
1: I did. I recorded it. I was really blessed to be flown into London. And I met this wonderful producer by the name of Jimmy Hogarth. He's Scottish. He lives in London. And it was right in the middle of COVID-19 when Omicron came out. And I got Omicron. I got Omicron, y'all. But I'm such a trooper that I stayed with my Omicron and sang my song. And I got my record produced. And I didn't complain.
0: You can't even hear the Omicron in your voice.
1: That's what they tell me. Can't keep a good Brooklyn girl down.
0: You cannot at all. And you know what was...
1: Omicron this.
0: Omicron is something, nothing. And you know what was interesting? When you said Jimmy produced your album, so I went to start looking at all the stuff that he produced.
1: Oh, he's amazing.
0: Tina Turner, Amy Winehouse.
1: He's a genius. Sia, he's a musical genius.
0: Kareen, Bailey Ray.
1: He loves himself some Tina, don't.
0: I mean, all right, so we're going to get into the music and then we're going to come back and we're going to talk about Jimmy, how your voice reminds me so much of Tina, and y'all will hear it for yourself. But let's get this started off with Good Thing. This is the incomparable Betty Smith, Brooklyn's own baby, and you are listening to Vibe Architects, and this is Alva from the ATL, and we are here at Radio Free Brooklyn.

0: That was Betty Smith two times. All right. That was Betty Smith, Eternal Blessings. And then right before that one, we had the title track from her new project, Good Thing. Okay, Betty. Girl, let's talk about Eternal Blessings. I was just saying, I have been listening to that song on repeat for like 2 weeks now. And then the words, like, where were you when you were thinking about it? It's like, can we read some of the words to this song?
1: Yeah. Song says, back in 2014, when I first met you, I knew right there that I'd never forget you. So, once or twice in a lifetime, you meet people that impress you like that. You know when you meet them right away that they're going to be changing your life some way, somehow, for the good or for the worse. You just know it's a very, it's a meeting of a soul that you might have met before or that you might never meet again.
0: Right.
1: But you'll never be the same. You ever have a friend like that?
0: Oh, yeah, for sure.
1: Sometimes you meet them in high school. Sometimes we meet them before high school.
0: Yeah.
1: And they're just a friend. There's a special place in your heart for them.
0: Yeah.
1: When you're not around them, you think of them.
0: You want them to be okay.
1: Yeah. Yeah. You wish them well. You worry. You hope they're okay.
0: Yeah, they hope they're okay.
1: Hope they met the right person.
0: Yep.
1: To marry or to just shack up, whatever.
0: Whatever, yeah.
1: But you just look out for them. You're looking out for them. And this song was written for a friend, a real person that I met. We met on the bus on 14th Street in Union Square, New York City. I was just finishing up my last year of college at the new school for social research. And I had a book on me. A lot of artists and creative people would know this book. It's called The Artist's Way by Julia Cameron. And so she said, oh, I love that book. I love that book. You reading that book? I said, yeah. And it was just like magic. We just became friends and we've been friends since 2014. She's come on tour with me. She's been a friend, a mentor, and I've been a friend to her. And I just felt like, she went through a lot of pain. She hooked up with the wrong guy and she ended up having an abortion and she just really had a hard time. And she got in a car and she drove by herself. I think she was like crying all the way to Chicago, from New York to Chicago. And she called me and she said, "Bet, I'm going through this really rough time and, I need a friend." And we were just bonding, because a lot of women go through this.
0: Yeah, for sure. No, absolutely. We go through that.
1: A lot of people don't want to admit it.
0: No, we definitely go.
1: But there's a crossroads in everybody's life.
0: Yeah.
1: And hope she don't mind me saying it, but I'm not going to mention her name. But we just had a real meeting of minds and I took a lot of compassion in that lyric for her.
0: It's good when you, because we all go through that,
1: We
0: all go through that.
1: We do.
0: And when you meet somebody.
1: Men
0: go through it too.
1: It
0: is a human experience.
1: It is.
0: Okay? It is not devoid of woman, man, cat, dog, nothing. It is a human experience.
1: Mm.
0: And when you know that there are people that you meet who are going to be vulnerable with you, transparent with you.
1: Yeah.
0: Yeah. I'm always there for you. You can call me at 3 o'clock in the morning.
1: Yeah.
0: And if I know you, my girl, for real, I know I could call you at
1: there
0: 3 o'clock in the morning.
1: That's what I'm talking about. That's what I'm talking about. So, this human experience is rough.
0: Yeah.
1: It's rough. And, we got to keep our head up. And it always helps to have a friend. Like my mother used to say, a friend in need is a friend indeed.
0: Yep.
1: You know what I'm saying?
0: Yeah,
1: you feel me?
0: Sure. Absolutely.
1: So I wrote this song for her because I wanted her to know that I love her and I was looking out for her. And I always wish the best for her.
0: That's beautiful.
1: It's as simple as that.
0: That's beautiful. I mean, the lyrics resonate so much. Like, like I told you, I've had this song on repeat for like the last 2 weeks.
1: That says a lot right there.
0: I have cooked
1: of
0: food.
1: Of all the 13 songs.
0: Of all the 13, I made ribs yesterday.
1: It's a feminine thing. It's a feminine thing. You know what I mean? The future is feminine, y'all.
0: Yes, it is. Yeah. Get ready, whether you want it to be or not. We are here.
1: There you go, Kamala.
0: It is here. Yeah. Okay, you know what, sis? You already know.
1: Kamala Harris.
0: No, honey. The women are here, whether you want us to be or not.
1: We're here. We're evolving.
0: Yes.
1: And the world needs us.
0: And the world absolutely needs us.
1: This is our time.
0: It absolutely is our
1: time. We have stood by for a long time, quiet. And the power behind the throne. We have stood quiet.
0: But now
1: behind
0: the
1: throne.
0: Exactly. And now we are on the throne.
1: Yes. We're about to be on the throne.
0: Ooh, okay. You know what? Now we're about to go into this open arms.
1: Mm.
0: Tina Turner. I pulled this song because this is one of the songs that Jimmy wrote for Tina Turner. And when I hear this song and I hear her voice, especially after Eternal Blessings, my mind was blown in my room today compiling all of this music because it's the tonality and the intention. And so, when you hear it and you think about, go ahead.
1: Child, you did your homework.
0: Yes, I did. Mm. Yes, I did, sis. I'm about to come
1: out. Alabama in the house, y'all. Not just Brooklyn in the house. Alabama in the house tonight, y'all.
0: You got some family from the South, girl. I read your story. You have family from the South. You already know.
1: Yes.
0: Yes. You know, it's funny. It's like one thing about the Black experience, especially the Black woman experience, I don't care where you are in the world, it's almost like we live simultaneous lives in different homes.
1: A woman's work is never done. My mom used to say that. I didn't know what she said until I picked up the mop this morning.
0: Me trying to clean up on my way out of the house.
1: Girl, don't forget to put on those gloves. Don't mess up that manicure, honey. You got a pretty manicure.
0: Broke a nail. Okay, look, I broke a nail today. Because a woman's work is never done.
1: Right.
0: All right, so we're going to get right into Open Arms. And you said Jimmy helped write, was the co-writer of Eternal Blessings.
1: I had a song that I wrote. It was, y'all got to know I'm a poet. First, and I transferred my poems into songs. That's one road to take. There are many roads to take that I learned when I took poetry classes in the New School of Social Engagement in Manhattan, New York. But I started out just like a regular kid and just writing my feelings. 12, 13, 14, 15, 16, 17, 18, 19, just writing all my feelings out in my journal. And they came out in poetry. And then I evolved into a singer-songwriter.
0: Oh,
1: just
0: wow.
1: Want you to know, y'all singers and poets out there, there's many ways to kill a cat. Another thing my mother used to say.
0: Yep. Yeah. I mean, and it's very much, I mean, it's lyrics. It's, you know.
1: It's heart feelings.
0: Yeah, it's heart feelings. Yeah, soul words.
1: I journal every night before I go to bed.
0: That's nice. That's
1: nice. Very grounding, y'all. Y'all should try it out.
0: I will. I normally wake up in the middle of the night grabbing my notebook because it's something I'm thinking about.
1: Wow.
0: And I don't want to forget it. And so, so I sleep. With a notebook right next to me.
1: That is such a great suggestion.
0: Yeah.
1: I'll hear her.
0: I'm a 3 o'clock in the morning person.
1: Wow.
0: That's when I wake
1: up. That's the
0: magic hour. Is happening. Exactly. Mm. All right. So we're going to go right into this Tina Turner, Open Arms. Also produced by Jimmy Hogarth. Yes. This is the song that he produced with Tina. And when you hear it, and y'all already know what you're doing. You are listening to your girl Alva from the ATL here with the incomparable Betty Smith.
1: Alva in the house, y'all.
0: And we're about to go right into Tina Turner Open Arms. And this is Vibe Architects on Radio Free Brooklyn.

0: Hey, this is Vibe Architect. You're listening to Alva from the ATL, and we are here with Betty Smith. Woo! We have had church. I just rocked this seat, y'all. If the seat is broken, charge it to Rachel C. Okay. Yes. Put your bets on me. I mean, the lyrics, the tone, and you hear coming from that Tina Turner Open Arms and the production with that, and then going right into Darkest Hour. Now, I wanted to add that one to the cue. I was happy you said it, but I was like, okay, maybe I should do some things a little bit more up tempo. Sometimes you don't have anything else to say, but I mean, when you were talking about being a poet, that is poetry. That is soul. Those are soul lyrics, spirit lyrics. I'm not even going to ask you what you were thinking when you wrote that song, because I feel like it is so clear when you listen to the lyrics. But you wanted to play this one now. Tell me, what made you think about Darkest Hour at this moment?
1: You know, I had my album release party about a month ago at the Mercury Lounge in New York City, and I was so blessed to see all of my friends and family and my fans come out to support me. It was a quintessential moment in my life. And I wrote Darkest Hour. You know, I didn't write it when Hurricane Sandy came storming through our city and knocked all the lights out and we were in total darkness. I didn't write it when 9/11 happened and the World Trade Center came tumbling down. I didn't write it. I wrote it when COVID hit. I wrote it when I heard my neighbors screaming every night around sunset, sundown, and everybody was screaming to let go of all the tension and the pain that the pandemic had brought upon us, the plague that we had all had to live through and seen all our neighbors die. I wrote it about the darkest hour of the soul. And it's really real to me because I lived through all of these catastrophes. And I'm here to say, I'm a survivor. I'm a survivor and so are you. And in your darkest hour, stay free.
0: Yep.
1: Survive it. You're going to make it.
0: Yep.
1: I want to inspire you. I want to be a beacon of light to all my neighbors and friends. So that's where this song originated from.
0: Put your bets on yourself.
1: Yeah.
0: Bet on yourself.
1: And your neighbors.
0: And your neighbors.
1: They'll be there for you.
0: Yeah, absolutely.
1: All you got to do is reach out.
0: Yep.
1: New Yorkers are the best people I've ever met.
0: Really are. Really are. I mean, just the years I've been living here, New York is everything that people say that it is and more. You know, the warmth of the people. A random parade going down your street in Brooklyn. Okay. It's the warmth of the people. It's the smell of the food walking down the street. It's the decibel of energy of things happening. It's a city that is alive and it reminds you that life is there for you too. Stay free. Ooh, I don't even know where to go after this. I don't even know where to go after this. I have 8 minutes. And so, you know what? I think I'm going to go back up to a little Etta James.
1: Yeah.
0: If you have been listening to me for the whole show or even just for a little bit, thank you for tuning in. Time waits for nobody, even me and my mouth on a Thursday. We're going to come back in and we're going to say goodbye at the end. But I think I'm going to go back up to who you said was one of your influences, Etta James.
1: Etta James. James Etta.
0: Yes. Something's got a hold on me.
1: Yes, it

0: Yes, it is. So, and you are listening to Vibe Architects. This is your girl, Alva from the ATL, and
1: Betty Smith in the house, y'all.
0: Yes, she is. Hey! And don't you forget it. All right. And this is Radio Free Brooklyn, what Brooklyn sounds like.

0: All right. Okay. That was a little Etta James. Something's Got a Hold on Me. Really quickly, shout out to you, Rachel C. I want to make sure that I can talk about this documentary that Rachel C. and some of her filmmakers are doing, Brooklyn Beat. Okay, no class reunion. There's a fundraiser next Saturday. All right, and it's at Young Ethel's, Saturday the 14th. No class reunion, Brooklyn Beat bands at Young Ethel's. Before it was cool, Brooklyn Beats from Lauterbach. So Rachel C. and some of her friends, they were doing an archive program of like everything that was happening cool in Brooklyn in the late 80s, early 90s. And it has turned itself into a documentary, y'all. And so we are going to support Rachel C. and we're going to support this documentary because this is pre-gentrified Brooklyn. Okay, this is when Brooklyn was real. And so, yes, and so we are going to support this. So the fundraiser is on September 14th. It's at Young Ethel's, which is 276 12th Street, Brooklyn. All right. And then some of the bands that will be performing is Chemical Wedding, Frank's Museum, Hair Karaoke, Trio of Doom, M. West, Squirrels from Hell, Egg, Kenny Young and the Eggplants. And you'll get to help raise money for this documentary film, Before It Was Cool, The Brooklyn Beat from Lauterbach. Again, this is Young Ethel's, September 14th, y'all, okay? Show up and support. Betty, thank you so much.
1: Thank you.
0: Real pleasure
1: to be here with you.
0: It's been so great having you on. You have to come back again.
1: Oh, I'd love to.
0: Okay, we're going to have...
1: say the word.
0: I'll be saying it as soon as you're off tour. Girl, you want to come hang out again? I know you have some new music.
1: Yeah.
0: And I know you have some shows coming up. One is...
1: yeah, I got one in Chicago, Illinois. It's Oktoberfest.
0: Okay.
1: In Oak Park. And that's on September 13th. Then September 19th, we're at the Center for the Arts in Natick, Boston, Massachusetts. October 18th, we're in Jazz Club Etoile in Paris, France.
0: Oh, okay.
1: October 22nd, yes, we go to the UK, the Concord Club. And the 26th of October, we're in Peckham Levels in London, UK.
0: Yes.
1: And then 31st October, it's just Halloween in New York, but we're going to be at the Blue Note in Milan, Italy.
0: I love
1: that. And I'm looking forward to, really looking forward to that.
0: I am looking forward for you for all
1: Thank
0: of that.
1: You, sweet
0: okay.
1: Angel.
0: Take all of your talent
1: I'm
0: and your magic.
1: You with me.
0: Yes, definitely. Take me with you. I might show up in Paris or London.
1: This is one of the best interviews I've ever had.
0: This was so much fun. I mean, I'm definitely going to have you on again.
1: Thank
0: and
1: you
0: I will
1: so
0: definitely
1: much.
0: Make sure to let the people know where. And you can buy her vinyl everywhere that you buy vinyl. Okay. Look for my Instagram. You can find Betty Smith Music on Instagram. Okay, Bette Smith Music on Instagram. Okay, and then I am ATL Goddess on Instagram. Dan, you're telling her. Oh, Good Thing.
1: My vinyl, Good Thing. Lord knows we're running out, y'all. I'm sorry, but you got to get online. It's bettysmithmusic.ffm.2/goodthings.co, okay? bettysmithmusic.ffm.2/goodthing.co, Cartel Music Group.
0: And I'll make sure
1: I'm
0: that
1: sorry,
0: it is
1: but we're running out.
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1: it was
0: Brooklyn.
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I'm Calvin Williams, coming to you live and direct from the Radio Free Brooklyn studios here in the Bushwick section of the People's Republic of Brooklyn. Now I'll be taking over the RFB airwaves and most, if not all, your auditory processes from now until 1 a.m. How's it going, everybody? Hope your week is off to a good start. Week is off to a decent start here. Nothing too crazy going on these days. I do have to give a quick birthday shout out to my man Mike Joseph, Radio Free Brooklyn alumni. He hosted a couple of shows here. The first was the Jerry Curl Chronicles, then The Vibe from Mike's House, then Journey into Sound. Mike turned the big 5-0 on Sunday. And I got to celebrate with him at a really nice birthday celebration that he put together over at Pine Box Rock Shop. He had a ton of friends and family come through and celebrate a special occasion with him. And it was really wonderful sharing in that moment with him. Mike is not sure if you realize it, but a major part of my life. Without Mike, I wouldn't have any of the friends I have here in New York, and I also would not be a part of Radio Free Brooklyn. So it only made sense to show the man some love and ring in this special occasion with him. He was kind enough to ring in my big birthday last year, and it only made sense to return the favor. Though honestly, there's no way I can give back to him everything that he has given me in this life. So Mike, once again, happy birthday. I love you, brother. Here's to many, many more.

rant. I think I've said about all I'm gonna say for the moment. Big shout out to everyone who's tuned in tonight. If you'd like to join me in a chat room, radiofreebrooklyn.org/chat is the way to go. Come hang out. Come join the conversation. We have a really great, though bittersweet, show this evening. I am paying tribute to not one, but three music legends that passed away recently. Foster Silvers, one of the members of the family vocal group, The Silvers. There was 9 brothers and sisters in the Silvers family. Foster was the second youngest, but the youngest member of the group. Foster passed away on May 30th at the age of 64. We lost him due to prostate cancer. Something that's taking out so many of us. And I let you go. As someone who has that, who has a family history of that, I let you go. I tell everyone, you know, make sure that you're getting yourself checked and you're getting ahead of everything that you can. Yeah, that prostate exam is invasive, but you can't keep your pride if you're not around to feel any way about it. But rest in peace, Foster Silvers. Much love to the entire Silvers family. The day after that, we lost keyboardist and producer Dexter Wansell. One of the architects of the Philly sound that we know all too well. Dexter is behind a number of fantastic songs that many of us may remember. Passed away this past Sunday. Much love to his family. Much love to his son. He's got a son named Andrew Wansell, the producer known as Pop Wansell, who has worked with a lot of great artists in the modern day. Very much the next generation of the Philly sound. My love to him and his family. And earlier today, we lost the iconic Peebo Bryson, an R&B voice that is hard to forget. He suffered a stroke on Sunday and passed away earlier today. He was 75 years old. My love to his family. Rest in peace, people.
shown love to all three of them. Got a lot of songs that they've performed. Other artists who have covered their songs or songs that they have written. So, let's not dilly-dally too much longer. We're gonna start things off with a track from the Silvers. Kicking off the night, Cry of a Dreamer. Thanks so much for being here, everybody. You're listening to Lush Vibes Radio here on Radio Free Brooklyn. Let's begin.

All right, y'all, we back. This is Lush Vibes Radio here on Radio Free Brooklyn. I'm Calvin Williams. We are paying tribute to Dexter Wenzel, Foster. So I have quite a bit of music to go through because I did not announce the music that I played before the first set. So during the opening break, we had Cheer Up by Funk Mammoth, followed by the instrumental to Change of Heart by Potato Head People. Then kicking off that first set, we had Cry of a Dreamer by The Silvers. We followed that up with The Sweetest Pain by Dexter Wenzel. Following that, we had I'm So Into You by Peebo Bryson. Then we got into some Philadelphia International era Jacksons with Jump for Joy. That was written by Dexter Wenzel. And closing out that first set, Boogie Fever by The Silvers. So even though you may not have been too terribly familiar with The Silvers, you have heard tracks that they've put down. In your ears right now, we have the theme for Marie Marvin by Fulhamore. We are a quarter of the way done with the show, but I got plenty more music for y'all. So I wanted to make sure that I got into not just songs directly from these artists, but cover songs and songs that they wrote. We're going to get into some Stephanie Mills up next. And a song that you might be familiar with. It was a song originally written and performed by Peebo Bryson. It is titled Feel the Fire. 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

Man, that last set had me all up in my feels. Especially those last two songs, man. In case you're just tuning in, you're listening to Lush Vibes Radio here on Radio Free Brooklyn. I'm Calvin Williams, and I am paying tribute to Foster Silvers, Dexter Wenzel, and Peebo Bryson, who we lost this week. In that last set, we listened to Nights Over Egypt by the Jones Girls, written by Cynthia Biggs and Dexter Wenzel. Following that, we had We Can Make It If We Try by the Silvers. Couldn't help but notice the similarities in style between Misdemeanor and We Can Make It If We Try. But it makes perfect sense since those were both produced by Foster's older brother, Leon. Leon Silvers III, an incredible producer. That's kind of his signature sound. Following that, we had Do You Believe in Love by Paul Davis. Now that was a track written by Paul Davis and Peebo Bryson. We brought it back to Philly with If You Only Knew by Patti LaBelle. Man, some real good memories of that song. And hearing from Mom definitely loved that one. We closed that last set out with some more good memories for me. That was A Whole New World, Aladdin's Theme by Regina Bell and Peebo Bryson. If either of those songs did not have you in your feels, I'm gonna need you to make sure to check your pulse, because I'm a little concerned. In your ears right now, we have Future Lounge by Flamingosis. We're gonna keep the music going here. I hit y'all off with another track from the Silvers. This one's titled How Love Hurts. This is Lush Vibes Radio.

And just like that, our show is coming to a very fast conclusion. I do hope all of you out there who could tune in enjoyed what you heard. I enjoyed delivering these lush vibes for you tonight. In that last set, we had How Love Hurts by The Silvers. Then we got into The Sweetest Pain by Loose Ends, written by Dexter Wansell and Cynthia Biggs, and recorded originally by Dexter Wansell. Closing out that final set, Reaching for the Sky by Dionne Warwick, written by Peebo Bryson. Good journey to you all. To Foster Emerson Silvers, to Dexter Gilman Wansell, and to Robert Peebo Bryson, good journey. May you all rest in beats. So, fun fact, the reason why Peebo Bryson went by Peebo and not Peepo, which was the actual pronunciation of his middle name, the leader of the touring review that he sung backup for during his early professional days, Al Freeman and the Upsetters, Al Freeman could not pronounce Peebo. The closest he could get was Peebo, and I guess Peebo was like, you know what, close enough. I had a good time with this one. I hope you guys did too. In your ears, right meow, we have Solar Coaster by Close Counters. I want to give a big thank you to everyone who hung out with me tonight. Of course, got to give a shout out to Mom. Mwah. Thank you for tuning in and hanging out as always. Big shout out to Alva, tuning in tonight and enjoying herself. To Ira Choir Cheese, hanging out in the chat. And to all of you out there,

0: 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If you have some leads on some music that you think would be a good fit for the show, if it fits, I will play it. Tonight, like I mentioned last week, was slated to be a promo episode, but given the musical titans that we lost this week, it made the most sense for me to go this route. Let's see what next week brings for us. In your ears right now, we have Turn the Hands of Time by Johnny Little. This is an instrumental cover of Peebo's Turn the Hands of Time. You know, whether this is your first time listening or however many times you have listened over the last 398 weeks since October 24th, 2018, good grief, that doesn't even sound right. I am so grateful to each and every one of you out there. For regularly supporting this music show on a small corner of the internet. It means more than you can ever realize. Not sure what's going down next week, but the week after that is episode 400. I still have not figured out what I'm going to do for episode 400. Well, that's not completely true. I've thrown out some invites. Let's see if I can get some takers here. I will let y'all know what I come up with next week. Let's see what happens. With that said, that's all I got for you tonight. There will be more Lush Vibes for you next week and every week, Tuesday evenings from 11 p.m. to 1 a.m. Eastern Time, right here on Radio Free Brooklyn. 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Please be good to yourselves, be good to each other, and spread love. It's the Brooklyn Way. Thank you so much, everybody. We got time for a little bit of one more track here. So we're going to close out with one more track from the Silvers. This one is Only One Can Win. Much love to you all. And until next time. Good night, Brooklyn.
1: You said you'd wait for me until I return.
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0: Hey Tom, I don't know if you have anything to do with the 20,000 Trump lies wall. 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What's the point, man? Jesus, you're causing so much divide. All of its propaganda, you know, what is up with your radio station choosing the fucking Democrats over the Republicans when they're causing so much chaos and panic? You want lockdowns and masks? Look at Cuomo. Want that for the rest of our fucking lives? Damn, you guys are despicable, disgraceful, and shameful. Forget you. 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

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It is Tuesday, June 2nd, 2026 at 11 p.m. here in Brooklyn and all points Eastern Time. You're listening to Lush Vibes Radio here on Radio Free Brooklyn, a weekly multi-genre warm embrace for the ears and the soul. I'm Calvin Williams, coming to you live and direct from the Radio Free Brooklyn studios here in the Bushwick section of the People's Republic of Brooklyn. Now I'll be taking over the RFB airwaves and most, if not all, your auditory processes from now until 1 a.m. How's it going, everybody? Hope your week is off to a good start. Week is off to a decent start here. Nothing too crazy going on these days. I do have to give a quick birthday shout out to my man Mike Joseph, Radio Free Brooklyn alumni. He hosted a couple of shows here. The first was the Jerry Curl Chronicles, then The Vibe from Mike's House, then Journey into Sound. Mike turned the big 5-0 on Sunday, and I got to celebrate with him at a really nice birthday celebration that he put together over at Pine Box Rock Shop. He had a ton of friends and family come through and celebrate a special occasion with him. And it was really wonderful sharing in that moment with him. Mike is not sure if you realize it, but a major part of my life. Without Mike, I wouldn't have any of the friends I have here in New York, and I also would not be a part of Radio Free Brooklyn. So it only made sense to show the man some love and ring in this special occasion with him. He was kind enough to ring in my big birthday last year, and it only made sense to return the favor. Though honestly, there's no way I can give back to him everything that he has given me in this life. So, Mike, once again, happy birthday. I love you, brother. Here's to many, many more.

rant. I think I've said about all I'm gonna say for the moment. Big shout out to everyone who's tuned in tonight. If you'd like to join me in a chat room, radiofreebrooklyn.org/chat is the way to go. Come hang out. Come join the conversation. We have a really great, though bittersweet, show this evening. I am paying tribute to not one, but three music legends that passed away recently. Foster Silvers, one of the members of the family vocal group, The Silvers. There was 9 brothers and sisters in the Silvers family. Foster was the second youngest, but the youngest member of the group. Foster passed away on May 30th at the age of 64. We lost him due to prostate cancer. Something that's taking out so many of us. And as someone who has that, who has a family history of that, I let you go. I tell everyone, make sure that you're getting yourself checked and you're getting ahead of everything that you can. Yeah, that prostate exam is invasive, but you can't keep your pride if you're not around to feel any way about it. But rest in peace, Foster Silvers. Much love to the entire Silvers family. The day after that, we lost keyboardist and producer Dexter Wansell. One of the architects of the Philly sound that we know all too well. Dexter is behind a number of fantastic songs that many of us may remember. Passed away this past Sunday. Much love to his family. Much love to his son. He's got a son named Andrew Wansell, the producer known as Pop Wansell, who has worked with a lot of great artists in the modern day. Very much the next generation of the Philly sound. My love to him and his family. And earlier today, we lost the iconic Peebo Bryson, an R&B voice that is hard to forget. He suffered a stroke on Sunday and passed away earlier today. He was 75 years old. My love to his family. Rest in peace, people. I'm
shown love to all three of them. Got a lot of songs that they've performed. Other artists who have covered their songs, or songs that they have written. So, let's not dilly-dally too much longer. We're gonna start things off with a track from the Silvers. Kicking off the night, Cry of a Dreamer. Thanks so much for being here, everybody. You're listening to Lush Vibes Radio here on Radio Free Brooklyn. Let's begin.

All right, y'all, we back. This is Lush Vibes Radio here on Radio Free Brooklyn. I'm Calvin Williams. We are paying tribute to Dexter Wenzel, Foster. So I have quite a bit of music to go through because I did not announce the music that I played before the first set. So during the opening break, we had Cheer Up by Funk Mammoth, followed by the instrumental to Change of Heart by Potato Head People. Then kicking off that first set, we had Cry of a Dreamer by The Silvers. We followed that up with The Sweetest Pain by Dexter Wenzel. Following that, we had I'm So Into You by Peebo Bryson. Then we got into some Philadelphia International era Jacksons with Jump for Joy. That was written by Dexter Wenzel. And closing out that first set, Boogie Fever by The Silvers. So even though you may not have been too terribly familiar with The Silvers, you have heard tracks that they've put down. In your ears right now, we have the theme for Marie Marvin by Fulhamore. We are a quarter of the way done with the show, but I got plenty more music for y'all. So I wanted to make sure that I got into not just songs directly from these artists, but cover songs and songs that they wrote. We're going to get into some Stephanie Mills up next. And a song that you might be familiar with. It was a song originally written and performed by Peebo Bryson. It is titled Feel the Fire. 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

Man, that last set had me all up in my feels. Especially those last two songs, man. In case you're just tuning in, you're listening to Lush Vibes Radio here on Radio Free Brooklyn. I'm Calvin Williams, and I am paying tribute to Foster Silvers, Dexter Wenzel, and Peebo Bryson, who we lost this week. In that last set, we listened to Nights Over Egypt by the Jones Girls, written by Cynthia Biggs and Dexter Wenzel. Following that, we had We Can Make It If We Try by the Silvers. Couldn't help but notice the similarities in style between Misdemeanor and We Can Make It If We Try. But it makes perfect sense since those were both produced by Foster's older brother, Leon. Leon Silvers III, an incredible producer. That's kind of his signature sound. Following that, we had Do You Believe in Love by Paul Davis. Now, that was a track written by Paul Davis and Peebo Bryson. We brought it back to Philly with If You Only Knew by Patti LaBelle. Man. Some real good memories of that song. And hearing from Mom definitely loved that one. We closed that last set out with some more good memories for me. That was A Whole New World, Aladdin's Theme, by Regina Bell and Peebo Bryson. If either of those songs did not have you in your feels, I'm gonna need you to make sure to check your pulse, because I'm a little concerned. In your ears right now, we have Future Lounge by Flamingosis. We're gonna keep the music going here. We hit y'all off with another track from the Silvers. This one's titled How Love Hurts. This is Lush Vibes Radio.

And just like that, our show is coming to a very fast conclusion. I do hope all of you out there who could tune in enjoyed what you heard. I enjoyed delivering these lush vibes for you tonight. In that last set, we had How Love Hurts by The Silvers. Then we got into The Sweetest Pain by Loose Ends, written by Dexter Wansell and Cynthia Biggs, and recorded originally by Dexter Wansell. Closing out that final set, Reaching for the Sky by Dionne Warwick, written by Peebo Bryson. Good journey to you all. To Foster Emerson Silvers, to Dexter Gilman Wansell, and to Robert Peebo Bryson, good journey. May you all rest in peace. So, fun fact, the reason why Peebo Bryson went by Peebo and not Peepo, which was the actual pronunciation of his middle name, the leader of the touring review that he sung backup for during his early professional days, Al Freeman and the Upsetters, Al Freeman could not pronounce Peebo. The closest he could get was Peebo, and I guess Peebo was like, you know what, close enough. I had a good time with this one. I hope you guys did too. In your ears, right meow, we have Solar Coaster by Close Counters. Want to give a big thank you to everyone who hung out with me tonight. Of course, got to give a shout out to Mom. Mwah. Thank you for tuning in and hanging out as always. Big shout out to Alva tuning in tonight and enjoying herself. To Ira Choir Cheese hanging out in the chat. And to all of you out there who tuned in live, or whether you catch the rebroadcast at some ungodly hour Monday morning, or if you catch the archive. 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If you have some leads on some music that you think

would be a good fit for the show. If it fits, I will play it. Tonight, like I mentioned last week, was slated to be a promo episode, but given the musical titans that we lost this week, it made the most sense for me to go this route. Let's see what let's see what next week brings for us. In your ears right now, we have Turn the Hands of Time by Johnny Little. This is an instrumental cover of Peebo's Turn the Hands of Time. You know, whether this is your first time listening or however many times you have listened over the last 398 weeks since October 24th, 2018, good grief, that doesn't even sound right. I am so grateful to each and every one of you out there. For regularly supporting this music show on a small corner of the internet. It means more than you can ever realize. Not sure what's going down next week, but the week after that is episode 400. I still have not figured out what I'm going to do for episode 400. Well, that's not completely true. I've thrown out some invites. Let's see if I can get some takers here.

I will let y'all know what I come up with next week. Let's see what happens. With that said, that's all I got for you tonight. There will be more Lush Vibes for you next weekend, every week, Tuesday evenings from 11 p.m. to 1 a.m. Eastern Time, right here on Radio Free Brooklyn. 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Please be good to yourselves, be good to each other, and spread love. It's the Brooklyn Way. Thank you so much, everybody. We got time for a little bit of one more track here. So we're going to close out with one more track from the Silvers. This one is Only One Can Win. Much love to you all. And until next time, good night, Brooklyn. Good night, world.

0: Hey Tom, I don't know if you have anything to do with the 20,000 Trump lies wall. I saw that your radio station was putting it together. What's the point, man? Jesus, you're causing so much divide. All of it's propaganda. You know, what is up with your radio station choosing the fucking Democrats over the Republicans when they're causing so much chaos and panic? You want lockdowns en masse? Look at Cuomo. You want that for the rest of our fucking lives? Damn, you guys are despicable, disgrace.
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6: If you want to become financially independent, come to my seminar.

This Music Hour. My name is John Rasso. I will be your host for the next 60 minutes. That's a little Arthur Conley with Sweet Soul Music. And as you may have guessed, this hour's theme is music about other musicians. Arthur's calling out James Brown, Wilson Pickett, Otis Redding in that one. That one's a classic. There's a great version, live version that the Jam does that they slipped onto a B-side of an early single. I got a lot of music to get to. It was tough editing this down, so let's get to another one right now. See if you get this one. This whole set is actually about this band. I was surprised to see how many there were. Check this out.

there's the Replacements themselves doing their tribute. Well, I don't know if you call that a tribute. Johnny's Gonna Die about Johnny Thunders. That's from 1981. Johnny stuck around for another 10 years before passing in 91. But obviously he was very visibly troubled for that time. And Paul Westerberg wrote that little piece about him. That is from their first full-length Sorry Ma, Forgot to Take Out the Trash. And before that, a couple songs about the Replacements. Art Brut doing The Replacements from their Art Brut versus Satan LP. That was actually produced by Frank Black from the Pixies. Thought that was a great... That's from like 2009. Thought it was very cool and honest to say I'd never even heard of this band, and they're amazing. And then, of course, the dated reference to reissue CDs with bonus tracks. Of course, not an issue anymore. And then starting us off, an oddity from They Might Be Giants called Were the Replacements from their Miscellaneous compilation. I'm not sure where that one, if that one ever actually came out, or if that was one of their Dyla songs on their, they put on their voice machines. I believe they still have that 718 number from here in Brooklyn. Where you call them up and you get a song a day. Be very impressed if they kept that going. So, this is John Rasso. This Music Hour, we're doing this live today, August 9th, Columbus Day. Hard to find a whole hour of songs about Columbus, so didn't even attempt that one. Maybe I could have done, like, people who have holidays named after him, but we're going to try to keep this theme thing up for as long as possible. Last week we did groupies. We've done a couple ones sporadically before that. I think next week we're going to be doing songs about New York City monuments, which was shockingly easy to put together. So, but this week we have nothing but songs by musicians about other musicians. I thought this one in particular was a oddball one because it struck back to a band called the Higgsons, who I was semi-obsessed with in the mid-80s. They're from Norwich, England, as the person in the song will tell you their history a little. And they were sort of a punk-funk band in very much the British sense of the word. And they would come over for like 6 weeks at a time and just play like the Danceteria multiple times, places in New Jersey, Long Island, and I just found myself going to go see them all the time. Anyway, this is and I believe some of their songs are on Spotify. I don't know how they put out a bunch of singles and eventually a mediocre album, but okay. This is Listening to the Higgsons by their pal, I guess, Robin Hitchcock.

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1: There we go. Oops, stepped on that a little bit there. That, of course, was the Ramones doing Rock and Roll Radio. That was another one of those near hits that should have been, like Sheena's a Punk Rocker and Rockaway Beach. Eventually, I guess they sort of got I Want to Be Sedated after many years after the Road to Ruin album was released. And there was a video on MTV. I think it might have been part of a Greatest Hits collection or whatever. But interesting guitar. That was the Phil Spector produced version of that. Lead guitar on that, as with every Ramones lead guitar, was not played by Johnny. But some cases, Ed Stasium, the producer, played on them. Trying to think who else. From the Dictators, he played from the Heartbreakers. Was it Jerry Nolan? I believe played guitar on a lot of them. It's Johnny was very stubborn about never learning more than that fourth chord. So good on him for hanging in there. And of course, shout outs to many rock and roll greats on that. Before that, you heard Sleater Kinney's I Want to Be Joey Ramone from their Call the Doctor LP. And then I Know Where Syd Barrett Lives by the Television Personalities. That was from the 80s there, and apparently it caused a lot of grief for Syd, because people came to visit him as a result of that song and realized he was in Cambridge, England, and go visit him. Before that, listening to the Higsons from Robin Hitchcock. Dig up some Higsons. He makes reference to Gotta Let This Hen Out, which is a classic Robin Hitchcock pun on their song Gotta Let This Heat Out. There's Who Stole My Bongos was my go-to on that. Called Conspiracy was the name of the song. Okay, here's one I couldn't give goodbye without playing, because there are not a lot of songs about Ronnie James Dio, but only Tenacious D would be able to write one. Tenacious D, this one just called Dio.

That is Delaney Bramlett of Delaney and Bonnie fame, or Bonnie and Delaney fame. Doing Are You a Beatle or a Rolling Stone? I believe that's from around 1971. That was originally, that was actually the inspiration for the Groupie show, but the song didn't make it into it. So you got to transfer it over to this week's show about musicians singing about other musicians. My name's John Rasso. You are listening to This Music Hour here on Radio Free Brooklyn. It is October 9th, and we are live on this rainy day in this oddly warm weather we've been having deep into October, which apparently is going to be going on into the weekend. You could hear this show rerun on Friday evenings at 10 p.m. and also our entire archive of shows over at Podomatic. You could even subscribe through Podomatic through your iTunes library and get those little reminders that pop up on your phone. Okay, before Danny Bramlett, you heard The Clash doing 1977, declaring no Elvis, Beatles, or the Rolling Stones. And then History Lesson Part 2 from The Minutemen, in which D. Boone and Mike Watt shout out their inspirations, including Joe Strummer, Richard Hell, Blue Oyster Cult. And then starting us off, Tenacious D from their self-titled album called Dio, asking Dio to get out of the way so they can rock the mythic rock. The next set we have coming up, and I think it's going to be the last long one, it is 5:40, and we are done here at 6 o'clock, and Seeds of Afro will be following us with some African rhythms. This next set is all 50s rock and roller tributes, starting us off with one, The Catman, also known as Gene Vincent. This one's by Robert Gordon.

Generation X with their singer Billy Idol doing King Rocker. Think it's about Elvis. Mentions Elvis quite a bit. He also mentions Muhammad Ali. And he mentions Johnny Taylor. Or Go Johnny Go. I don't know. But definitely about a lot of artists there. Before that, Golden Earring from their Moontan album, which featured their famous song, Radar Love. That was the B-side called Just Like

Vince Taylor. And Vince Taylor was one of those British Elvis competitors, I guess. It was sort of post that, but really fascinating character who born in England, but then his family moved to New Jersey. His sister married, what's the guy's name? Barbera of Hanna-Barbera, Joe Barbera of Hanna-Barbera, the cartoons, you know, Flintstones, Tom and Jerry. So they moved to Los Angeles, and he went to Hollywood High School. And then he went, by the time he was 18, he had gone over with his brother-in-law to England and saw what was going on and rock and roll and, you know, slicked up his hair, met some of the Shadows and Johnny Kidd and the Pirates and some of those bands, and had a career. What, not the best singer, but he certainly head to toe in leather, crazy moves. And one of his first singles was Brand New Cadillac, which of course the Clash made famous over here on their London Calling album. Then by 65, apparently he is a complete drunken mess. He ends up in some sort of religious cult and fades away. He did live until he was like 53, 52 in the early 90s. But David Bowie claims he was the primary inspiration for Ziggy Stardust, too. So, fascinating character. Wish I could say his music was fantastic, but definitely all attitude and very limited voice. But check that out, particularly his version of Brand New Cadillac. That was the original. And then before that, a couple of songs about Gene Vincent. Ian Dury, Sweet Gene Vincent, from his amazing New Boots and Panties LP. And Robert Gordon doing the Catman from his Rockabilly Boogie record. Okay, we're going to close out now with just an incredibly cheesy and tacky song that used to haunt me when I'd go to Las Vegas, and they would play this, and they had these things. Vegas has since become a little more rock and roll since then, but it wasn't very rock and roll in the 80s and even into the 90s. It was still cheesy Vegas. And this, anytime they tried to do rock and roll, this one came out. This is The Last Gasp of the Righteous Brothers from 1974, Rock and Roll Heaven. Have a great week, everybody. See you next week.

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4: Oh my gosh, jump in. That's so weird. Like, really, they've been having longer commercials. And not tonight. And maybe there's, you know, something technical going on. Hello?
5: No. It's just that the volume's down.
4: 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Good evening, Radioland. 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Welcome to the No Suggestion Improv Comedy Podcast / Talk Show. My name is Aston Hollins, and I am your co-host with host Ralph Jean-Pierre, who's getting set up at the moment. And tonight we have a super special, very special guest, your friend and mine. It's Alessandro King. Welcome to the show.
6: Hi, thanks for having me on.
4: Oh my gosh, you're so welcome. Thank you. Yes, Alessandro. Ooh, ay, ay, ay. Okay. Pardon the, yeah, we're still setting it up. Still setting it up in here. Are you going to stay? Is it going to stay? It was a quick transition. Tonight into the studio, we're like flung in. Al, how are you doing? I don't think I've seen you in like, I probably ran into you like 10 years ago, and then I haven't seen you since then, probably.
6: I don't know. Probably before the pandemic.
4: Yeah, I ran into you and Owen, our friend Owen Scott, at like a party randomly, and then I don't think. Yeah, and I haven't seen you since, so I'm so happy to see you.
6: Thanks for having me on.
4: Oh my gosh, thank you.
7: How do you feel being here? Do I call you Al or Alessandro?
6: Well, either one, whatever feels good. People at work, it's got to this point, the place that I've worked for the last 10 years, that I think it's about 50-50, and I'm not sure how to end an email.
4: Oh.
6: Like who I am when I end
4: you don't. You're not sure
6: I'm not
4: who
6: sure.
4: You are.
6: I'm not sure.
7: Who you are to them?
6: Yeah, because it's people that I was involved with. I would say generally people from the beginning of the job. I think I was going by Al, and then people I did union activities with know me as Alessandro, and so
4: more formal.
6: I don't know why. It just sort of has a sense of happening. But you know, people do kind of just decide what they want to call me, and I'll tell you, there's a very large number of people who just jump to Alex pretty quick.
4: Oh wow, Alex.
6: Yeah.
4: Oh, well,
7: do you
4: never
7: go by
4: been
7: Alex?
4: That.
6: I went by Alex when I was a kid. For
4: really?
6: Like about maybe a long time. Most of my child, like about 15 years.
4: Wow.
6: But people will jump to it, and I'm fine with it. I don't care. It's fun. It's fun. I don't really get bored of you know. I don't have a problem with going by different names with different people.
4: That's cool. I mean, I don't know 100%, but I want to say, like, I probably alternate, you know. I go either way, Al or Alessandra, depending on the
7: would
4: content.
7: You call me?
6: Right.
7: There would
6: is.
7: You call me? Would you call me?
4: I'm so sorry.
7: Would you call me?
4: Frank Land? It's Frank Land?
8: You shouldn't have called him Frank Land.
4: I mean, I thought that was his name was. Like, if you just tell me the name that you prefer to be called, I'll call you that name. Like,
7: you should have heeded Gideon's warning, because
4: Gideon.
7: Frank Land.
8: Would you say it?
7: You called me Frank Land?
4: I'm sorry. I thought that's what it was. I thought that's what Gid told me that it was Frank Land.
8: I said it was Franklin.
4: Sorry.
8: F-R-A-N-K.
4: L-I-N. I-N. Right. I'm sorry.
7: Where'd you get land? Where'd you get land?
4: You know, I don't know. Maybe it's like in my mind, maybe Frank Land is like a cooler name than Frank Lynn. You know?
7: Gideon, lock the doors.
4: Whoa. Okay. What's happening right now?
7: Welcome to Franklin's Speakeasy.
4: Get out of town. Wait. Were you guys giving me a hard time all this time just to welcome me into this like secret spot?
7: This is going to be a hard time for real.
4: What? What's happening right now?
7: It's going to be a hard time for real. Gideon?
8: Yes.
7: Just run it down for this fella.
4: Yeah, run it down for me.
7: Run it down for this fella, Gideon.
4: Gideon?
8: Okay. Here's what just happened.
7: Frank Land?
8: You said Frank Land.
4: Yeah.
8: Which he absolutely detests.
4: Shoot.
8: However, at the same time, someone doing that is the secret password
4: to get
8: into the speakeasy.
4: Wow.
8: So we have a very complex relationship.
4: It sounds complex.
8: With somebody saying Frank Land.
7: It has to do with sequences. It has to do with timing. It has to do with pronunciation.
8: Where's I know. No, I know.
7: Where's
8: Frank,
7: the grenades?
4: No. What? What?
8: No, no, wait.
4: What?
8: No, Frank. Oh, no, whoa, don't, whoa, no, don't get
4: whoa,
8: the grenades.
4: Whoa. Wait. Whoa.
7: Land. Frank Land.
4: Frank Land.
7: No. What? Did you do it? Gideon. Do my Gideon.
4: Wait.
7: Gideon, my comrade.
8: Yes, Mr. Frank.
7: Do my ears deceive me? Do my ears deceive me?
4: Since you welcomed me into the speakeasy, I thought it would be like, okay, let's have a fun, cool cocktail time.
8: No, you're definitely welcome in. Definitely, you can definitely come on in. Here, hold on. What would you like to drink? Scotch on the rocks?
4: Sure.
8: Okay, here you go.
7: Remind me where the cheese grater is.
8: It's just in the second drawer.
4: I definitely don't know where it is at all.
8: So it's gonna take Franklin a while to find it.
4: Okay. I mean, I'm sorry if I said the wrong thing.
8: Well, you said the right thing to get inside.
4: Right.
8: It was the correct thing to get in.
4: It's a really mixed message you guys are putting out there. I just want you to be aware of that.
8: I know. It's really kind of an explosion every time somebody says the right password. Because Franklin really does hate being called Franklin.
7: Lynn. It's Lynn.
4: Franklin. It won't happen again. I'm sorry.
7: Land is the password.
8: It will never happen again. Unless you need to get in Frank here Land. Again.
4: Oh,
8: in which
4: shoot.
8: Case you're going to have to say the L-A-N-D word again.
4: Oh my God.
8: It's kind of complicated. You're going to have to make Franklin very upset to get inside.
4: Okay. Well, I guess I just can't leave.
7: Get in. Are you carrying your pliers?
8: My what?
7: Are you carrying your pliers?
4: Whoa. Pliers?
7: Are you carrying your pliers?
4: Whoa.
8: Yes. I do.
4: That's
8: have
4: just
8: my
4: to
8: pliers.
4: Open a can of Clamato, right? You're not going to do anything weird with those pliers.
7: What did you say? What did you just call me?
4: I'm talking about opening a can of Clamato juice.
7: A can of Clamato juice?
4: A can of Clamato juice.
8: Wait a minute.
4: Isn't that what Canadians put in a Bloody Caesar drink?
8: Wait a minute.
7: Are you insulting me or are you dyslexic?
4: I'm just asking. I'm just hoping you're not going to do something destructive to my physical person with a pair of pliers and a grenade.
7: Something destructive to my name and to the peace that Gideon and I have built in this speakeasy.
4: Gideon's really trying to say something.
8: Hey, you just said can of tomatoes in a really strange way.
7: It was wrong.
8: It was the wrong way to say it. However, it's also exactly what you need to say in order to access our secret stash of Cuban cigars. So here you go.
4: Wow. Thank you so much. Yeah. Just saying, you guys have like a really complicated system in place.
7: I'm pissed off. Oh, that was beautiful. Thank you so much. Alessandro.
8: Thank you.
4: Alessandro King.
7: That was Alessandro King.
4: What a great name.
7: What a regal name.
4: That's a good name. Yeah.
6: Thank you very much. That's probably why I come back to it. I think
7: your name?
6: Yeah, we'll come back to going by Alessandro. You ditch it and then you come back to it.
4: Sure.
6: And I think it comes in cycles, but it's fun to have it. I don't know, but it people struggled with pronouncing it, but also I think Al is a little forgettable.
4: Oh, okay. Interesting take.
7: I don't know a lot of Al's though.
6: Yeah, and they're usually like big fat party animals, right? With Hawaiian shirts.
4: That's funny.
7: I feel like that is true. I feel like, I wonder, this is an interesting thing. How would I be different if I were known as Al?
5: Would I be the same or would I be different?
4: I mean, it's, I'm sure one's name has an effect on one's experience. I would think what you would think.
6: But I think Al and Ralph are of a piece. They're one-syllable names.
5: Talk about it. Okay.
6: Right? And they're one-syllable names, and they are like older guys would have them.
5: Wow. Guess what? I'm not a PH. I'm an F.
6: I know. I did see
4: we
6: that.
4: We discussed. Yeah, we had a small discussion.
5: I did see which that. I think is very, there's something odd about that. PH has a, God bless all the PHs out there. I think there's a clunkiness and a clumsiness,
4: I mean,
5: to a PH.
4: I like that yours is just like, here I am, it's phonetic.
5: Yeah,
4: you know,
5: it's just
4: I F. like that about it.
5: But then there's something like, I think a little childlike about the F.
6: Well, what is the origins of that?
5: I have no idea.
4: Did you ever ask your parents?
5: I have no. And you know what? This is interesting too. I have two Haitian parents. Okay. My name is Ralph. Which, and spelled in a German way. My mother's name is Charlotte. My father's name is Fritz.
4: Ooh.
5: They're from Haiti.
4: Good names.
6: They are good names.
5: Yeah, these are all funny names.
6: It's a good collection of names.
5: It is an odd collection of names. I never have
4: it's
5: thought
4: a good
5: about
4: collection
5: it.
4: Of names.
5: What other kinds of names do you have in your family? You say you're from New York.
6: I'm from New York. Yeah, yeah.
4: Born and raised, native New Yorkers. Both of
6: New
4: you.
6: Yorker.
4: Yeah, both.
6: Oh,
4: of
6: you are too. Okay, yeah. Okay, great.
5: I'm native Brooklynite. What borough were you born in?
6: I grew up in Manhattan.
5: Okay.
6: Yeah.
5: Beautiful. Are you first generation, second generation?
6: I'm second generation. My mom is from Queens, and so you know her family is all Italian American people, and then beautiful. My dad is actually. From, believe it or not, New Zealand.
4: Whoa.
6: I know it's not a lot of people. Whoa. It's not a lot of that.
4: Oh my gosh. Does he have an accent and everything?
6: Yeah, he does. He's been here a while, so his accent is a little less, I don't know, strong than it was when he first got here.
4: It's such a cool accent to my ear. Yeah.
6: It's hard to do.
4: It is hard to do.
5: The places on earth, I know they're very different places, but to me, a kid from Brooklyn, they're pretty similar. The one place on earth that I've always wanted to visit is Australia, New Zealand. That area of the
4: I would place. Like to go there as well. Yeah.
5: That's my number one.
6: They're more different than you would think they are.
5: I'm sure they are.
6: They're really, because Australia is enormous, but mostly uninhabitable.
5: Wow.
6: And it mostly desert, and the people there are descended from convicts because it's a former prison colony.
5: But as opposed to New Zealanders are like what?
4: It's like green and lush.
6: It's
4: yeah?
6: very wet and lush, yeah. and I don't know. It has a very different character, and also the wildlife in Australia sort of rhymes with the people because there's lots of things in Australia that can kill you, like dingoes and snakes and. You know, kangaroos.
4: Big spiders.
6: Yeah, big, horrible spiders. That you're, and there's, in New Zealand, there's apparently absolutely nothing in New Zealand that can kill you.
5: Really?
6: Yeah. Yeah. And they're right. They're so close to each other. And so they have a very, and I met an Australian the other day and he told me that it's a problem for New Zealanders because they have this, free citizenship deal where any New Zealander can live in Australia and every Australian can live in New Zealand. They have a deal there.
4: That's cool.
6: But it's all one way. All New Zealanders just leave and go to Australia.
5: So
6: really? It's like a problem.
4: Oh, wow.
5: They leave their beautiful, lush area where nothing can kill them to go to...
6: Yes, they do.
4: I guess people love danger, you know?
5: Is it because does Australia have the bigger cities?
6: Yes, they do. And I think they're more fun. There's more jobs, I think. Yeah. I feel bad I'm doing all this. You know, being on a podcast, you're just so... You could just quite easily commit slander. You know what I mean? I could easily, it's just so easy to say something that you regret.
5: I've accepted it as the lifestyle.
6: Yeah. I know. Well, that's because, I know.
4: Me too. Or saying the wrong thing or saying an embarrassing thing.
6: It's an embarrassing thing and the wrong thing. And I suppose I would get more comfortable with it the more that I did it.
4: It's just, I mean, this is supposed to be a fun and chill environment where we like, try to feel good about ourselves, you know. Let's not overthink it.
5: Guys, let's not overthink things.
4: Yeah.
5: Let's let it be fun and chill. Let's
4: keep
5: let
4: it chill,
5: be easy and
4: you
5: chill,
4: know?
5: Guys.
4: Like,
5: fun, chill, you know what I mean? Let's keep it fun and chill,
4: sure.
5: You know what I mean? I know you're supposed to be doing an orientation for us for this job, but like, you know, you don't have to be so serious. Let's just like, you know.
4: Yeah.
5: Well, you're hired, I'm hired.
4: Like, yeah, we moved.
6: Pardon?
4: We moved here to Australia to take this job. you know?
6: Yeah.
7: Moved here.
6: Yeah, I know. Yeah.
7: Let's keep it chill.
4: Yeah. Nice.
6: I don't think that I'm being excessively serious.
4: Okay.
6: It's that we were supposed to begin at 9 a.m.
4: Right.
6: It's now 10:23.
4: Yes, we came in late.
6: Right.
7: We don't need the whole 6 hours.
4: I know.
6: We do.
4: Oh.
6: We do.
4: Well, we're here now.
7: We're here now.
4: Let's make the most of it. Sure.
7: You know what I mean?
6: Right.
7: I'm trying to find some Splenda.
4: Oh, yeah.
7: I'm trying to find some Splenda.
4: Yeah, yeah.
7: Because this coffee is.
6: We're in Australia.
7: Strong.
6: I'm like you, right? I'm an American like you, and I've lived in Australia for quite some time.
4: Mm-hmm.
6: And I can tell you, they don't have Splenda.
4: Shut up.
6: I actually have told you this. I told you this when you came in late, and I told you the first time that we don't have Splenda here.
4: I thought you were kidding.
7: I thought you were doing some kind of prank or joke.
6: No, that's not really my affect. I wouldn't kid about something like that or anything at all in my job. No, there's no Splenda. And I think that we can just sort of, you know, it's your first day. And I think that in the time that you have between today and tomorrow, you can find another artificial sweetener to use.
7: You mean in this cabinet? You mean just in this cabinet?
6: I just mean in the country of Australia as a whole.
4: So...
6: you are not going to find Splenda, and so I think that you may want to just accept in this. And I'm misusing this word. Grieve for it. Okay, you may want to grieve for the Splenda.
4: That's a huge bummer.
7: That's not chill.
6: I think that's another thing that I wanted to address here is that I think that it is a bummer, but we are also going to be working in this morgue together.
4: Yeah.
6: So there's going to be a lot of bummers, okay? And I
7: sure. What do you mean?
6: Well,
4: because there's dead people everywhere.
6: Yes, yes.
7: I thought that was like a metaphor.
6: No.
4: Look at the ice cold refrigerated filing cabinets behind you that are people size.
7: I was about to go in there and try to find Splenda.
4: No, there's no Splenda in there. It's just
7: not
4: dead,
7: even in there.
4: Only dead bods.
6: No.
7: What? Like dead smoking
4: okay,
7: hot.
4: Okay. When I told you this was the makeup artist job.
7: Yeah.
4: We
7: do a lot of tutorials on YouTube.
4: Yeah.
7: On TikTok.
4: Maybe I didn't say like. I didn't. And that's my
7: fault.
4: I said we get to do a lot of work.
6: Mm-hmm. Yeah. Okay. Yeah.
4: But maybe I didn't, you know, say that the people aren't alive.
6: So why didn't you tell him that fact?
4: I mean, it seems like, you know, there's really good bennies at this job and we can do what we love, you know, and we've always wanted to come to Australia. I can't even do the accent. I'm not going to try to do it. Maybe I'll get better at it by living here, but.
6: So this is the thing. It looks like your friend may have misled you about this
4: I'm
6: job.
4: I'm really sorry I didn't tell you.
6: And if you want to not pursue this job.
7: Java, I'm Habibi.
6: Excuse me?
7: It's Java, I'm Habibi.
4: Yeah, my name's Java. You know that. You hired us.
6: Yes. Oh, yes.
4: Yeah.
6: Yes, I'm sorry. I
7: seem surprised at our names.
6: Well, there's a couple of different names you've gone by over the course of this morning. I'm just trying to keep up with it, but I am trying to respect the different names.
7: It's like different things for short and then different things we use.
4: Habibi,
7: like,
4: I'm sorry I didn't tell you that the people are dead.
7: Yeah.
4: The people are dead.
6: Habibi, is that the name you're going to be using for now?
7: Until the union meeting.
6: Okay. And that's okay. So before
4: sometimes
6: that begins,
4: we call him Beeb. Not cute.
6: But I won't be calling you that. I'm going to call you BBB.
7: Habibi.
6: Okay.
7: Habibi.
6: If you want to quit this job.
4: We just started.
6: You can do that.
7: We just started. We're doing this orientation.
6: But from what I'm gathering.
7: It's 10:32.
6: From what I'm gathering, you didn't know that you would be working in these circumstances in a mortuary.
4: That's my fault.
6: It is your fault. I'm going to be dealing with that soon.
7: I thought we just came for good vibes and to chill.
4: I just wanted to get you to Australia.
7: I'm here.
6: He can do other things in Australia. He doesn't have to work in the morgue if he doesn't want to do it.
4: Whoa, you give off such a serious vibe.
6: You have pushed me to this.
4: So what sweetener do you recommend that's not Splenda? Like, what do you guys have here in Australia? That's a good artificial sweetener.
5: Yeah, because I need you know, chill vibes.
4: We need something artificially sweet in our coffee to do a good job making up dead faces to look alive.
6: I don't use any sweetener.
4: What? I don't do that.
5: Will you let me do your face?
4: Yeah, we can make you look. I mean, I like the vibe that you're going for now. It's very like, I'm a funeral director. That's what it's giving.
5: It's giving. It's
4: it is giving that.
6: Okay, you can do my face.
5: Wow.
4: I'm so excited.
5: Call me Splenda.
6: I thought you were going to be
5: seen.
4: You. Oh, Al. Klutz classic.
5: Very good. Very beautiful.
4: Oh, my gosh. Okay. I met Alessandro King. Let's see. Let's do the math. Round about 20 years ago, I would say, yeah, at Sarah Lawrence College.
6: Probably something like that. Yeah.
4: And I think you were already like in the theater department, you know, doing
6: that. But you were in, the comedy group, you went to Sarah Lawrence College. And
4: Sarah
6: the comedy
4: Lawrence
6: group
4: College.
6: Was called Lampoon, which is a good, very good comedy group.
4: Yeah.
6: But, you know, the faculty member in charge of it, Christine Farrell.
4: Shout out to you, Christine Farrell.
5: Shout out Christine Farrell.
6: She did a lot of good stuff with it. And,
4: totally.
6: And she taught us how to do long form improv, which I don't think many colleges have.
5: Oh, I didn't realize that. You
4: like,
5: studied that
4: we,
5: before.
4: Yeah. I would say we rehearsed a lot. Like, we practiced a lot. Yeah, we did. We performed a lot. We rehearsed a lot. But yeah, that's, I don't think I had known you like, let's see, I got in my sophomore year, so I don't think I knew you really before sophomore year.
6: I think you got into it before I did, actually.
4: Oh, you know what? I remember, actually, because I think it was like you had to vote, you know, on people, like, yes or no, if they get, you know, to get into the group or whatever, like all the members that are in. And I think you were unanimous, and so everyone was calling you Alessandro King of Lampoon.
5: Wow.
4: Because everyone loved you so much. Wow. Yeah, there you go.
6: I should put that on a t-shirt.
5: Mm.
4: Hey, well, now the world knows the truth of the story.
5: How are you different now than you were when you guys met, in your own estimation?
4: Ooh, what a good question.
6: I mean, I think I'm probably different in a lot of different ways, many ways. I think... I would assume we all have less rough edges than we did when we were 19.
4: How do you mean?
6: Or 20.
4: You mean like personality wise or just in general?
6: Yeah, I think so. I would assume so. You know, I think I probably think before I speak more than I did when I was young.
4: I remember you like, I don't know, as a, you know, nice, considerate person.
6: I was pretty happy there.
4: Think you did seem like you were, it was a good place for you. Yeah, a good time for you.
6: You know, and it was the thing about that college experience was that it was pretty screen free. I mean, obviously everything was very screen free then as opposed to now, but I think it was very, you know, it was just before smartphones and I don't know.
4: There was a lot of time writing papers to the screen with just like you and the blank page and like the little paperclip guy, you know, but there was screen in that way, like doing computer work, but
6: in the library,
4: but not
6: on it, you know. So I think
4: we were T9 texting. Yeah,
6: what is that?
5: Calculators?
4: With the number keys, like you have to go through the ABC on, you know, to send your. I loved T9. I got very fast.
6: Did you take math stuff in college?
4: No. Oh my god, college actually was a really bad time for myself personally. I think it was maybe the worst time in my entire life, perhaps.
5: Really?
4: Except for Lampoon, it was like my only joy.
5: Without going too deep in it, what was the source of the?
4: Oh my gosh,
5: what was the texture of it
4: a lot, but I also had like severe depression, undiagnosed, untreated. I was on a medication, but I was like unmonitored, and I actually can't take that kind of medication at all. It makes me sleepy. So I like slept through a lot of my life at that time, some stuff in my family was really heavy at the time, and Yeah, it was just like a miserable, it's just like misery. And I think why I like clung to that group is because it was like the only joyful time that I had, really.
3: Meanwhile, Alessandro, you were in your heyday at that
4: yeah,
3: time.
4: Yeah, yeah, totally.
3: You were having a ball.
6: I think I was, yeah, I was having a good time. I was, I think, able to kind of start a clean slate and go by Alessandro for the first time
4: yeah,
6: in a while.
4: Yeah,
6: yeah. That was one of my new, because I think high school was an Alex period, and then college was an Alessandro period.
3: That is really funny that you have this, like, kind of grand name, and it takes all these forms.
6: Yes.
4: Because it is grand.
3: Because of, like, maybe it's too much to hold when you're in middle school and high school. Maybe, you know, I don't know. You could speak to that.
6: No, well, the story is that when I was Alessandro for the first 3 years of my life, and the kids couldn't pronounce it. That's the story my mom told me. And so when I was three, that's when I became Alex, because the kids couldn't pronounce it.
4: I totally understand.
6: And so that was, so that's why. And then that lasted about 15 years and then or a while. And then I remember I did a summer program when I was 17, and I just, the first day I was like, I'm Alessandro. I didn't even think about it, because I just was like, I just kind of knew I wanted to be different.
4: It was the truth.
6: Yeah, the truth. Yeah, I didn't be different. And I think it was just, you know, when you're a teenager, you get locked into a personality until you get a chance to try something new. And then you can quite quickly shift, you know, and just being around different people, you don't feel expectations to be.
3: I like those cowboy boots. I like them.
6: You say, you don't say.
3: Whoa, Ryan.
6: Yeah.
3: I was just trying to compliment these beautiful cowboy boots and the beautiful.
6: Yeah.
3: But is that snakes? I don't know. But your voice is different, Ryan.
6: What do you mean it's different? I've always talked like this.
3: I don't even know. We got to start our shift soon because the new Avengers movie is about to let out, but
4: Ryan, is that what? you look amazing. Like, you have all this like air of authority and confidence, and like
7: that was like the frontier.
4: Wow.
6: Yeah, that's because I've got my new cologne on, Ode to Yosemite Sam.
4: Wow. Yep. It's all really working for you, I'm just saying.
6: I got my hat. It's the thing that It's the same hat that Tommy Lee Jones wore in Lonesome Dove.
3: Are you on? It says in the schedule that you're working. Are you working today?
4: Yeah.
6: Yeah, I am. I am working. I'm on the clock. I clocked in.
4: Wow.
6: But also at the same time, I'm from the frontier.
4: It's a real statement, and I'm just gonna say I think it's working for you.
6: Well, thank you. I mean, I don't think I'm that different. It's just that, you know, I spent a week on my uncle's cattle ranch in Montana, and
3: look at you. Your skin is too.
4: You're like glowing. Right, you're like, you're emitting a serious glow.
6: Well, that's what happens when you sleep outside with the cows, and then you wake up with the actual sun.
4: That sounds so romantic. And
6: I'm sorry. Here, if my skin is a little too glistening for you, here's some shades.
4: Oh, thank you.
6: Here's some shades for you, my friend.
4: It's good that you just carry those around.
6: Yeah,
4: you know,
6: I give them as courtesy.
4: You're shining so bright really these glistening. Days, Ryan. Yeah.
3: These are just 3D glasses from the Avengers movie.
6: But they also work as shades.
3: Okay.
6: Yeah.
4: I can see it.
6: But,
4: I get it.
6: But I also want you to have a good experience at the Avengers movie. Because as I said, I am on the clock.
3: I'm not sure, because usually you're supposed to be just doing concessions, but you're just wearing tight Wrangler jeans and beautiful boots, and you have a massive hat. You're standing outside of the concession booth.
6: Well, yeah, I mean, like it's a little quiet before the storm right now. I mean, the
3: movie hasn't been let out yet.
6: Yeah, but I mean, I'm gonna, you know, I can do everything, you know, wearing my get up right now. You know, if you take a look at my belt buckle.
3: Whoa! You just hopped over the concession bar. Hopped over.
4: It's enormous, and it's like blinged out and blinding me with the jewels.
3: You landed on a saddle. What's that saddle for?
4: Oh my gosh! Is that a tumbleweed?
3: Ryan,
4: you're like manifesting an entire world.
6: I know. I honestly thought I was just gonna come back from Montana with a more distinct personality.
3: Yeah, it's this 3D glass. I feel like you're like emanating some sort of machismo. I can, oh my God, I can feel his stubble against my cheek.
6: It's more than just a new side of my personality.
4: The sun on my warm sun on my skin.
8: Everywhere I go now, I can transform it into a Western scene. It's very powerful, but it's also very frightening.
3: What's happening to me? I'm turning into a sheepdog. What's happening?
8: Oh, man. Yeah, that's another part of it. See, sometimes some people like Sue. So Claire, you're getting slowly.
4: Whoa.
8: You're slowly turning into a saloon owner. That's good. You got lucky because your magic is manifesting as a human. But yes, Chuck, I'm afraid you are definitely going to turn into a sheepdog.
3: Avengers Endgame is about to let out, man. I can't be a sheepdog
4: pew,
3: right now.
4: Pew, get out your guns.
3: Ryan.
4: Pew, pew, pew.
8: I'm sorry. I can't, but I think it's just overwhelming, but I have to. Oh, no. The movie's getting out. I got to stir some popcorn.
3: Good. Quit pouring sarsaparilla into the popcorn.
4: Pew, pew, pew, pew, pew.
8: It's all that we have now.
3: Somebody rub my belly. Scene. That's beautiful. That's never happened before. A transformation of the whole world.
4: Gorgeous transformation.
3: So we were just talking about, you were just saying something about your name, you deciding to change your name at 17. You're deciding to say, okay, I'm Alessandro now.
6: Yeah, it popped out at a summer program thing. And then it popped out again when I was in college.
4: It felt right.
6: Yeah, it's fun. I don't know. I don't.
3: I think it's great.
4: I think it suits you. Yeah, I think it's a great name.
6: Yeah, thank you. Yeah. I don't know. I can't explain it. I can't explain why sometimes you really want to go.
4: I can relate. Because
6: you do Aston and Aston Holland.
4: Yes, exactly. So my mother, my given first name is Aston Holland, both together like Mary Jane, but neither one of them is like as, you know, immediately knowable as Mary or Jane. Anyway, my mother insisted that everyone that I met at any circumstance, any occasion, my mother insisted that everyone call me both names. Aston Hollins. Aston Hollins. Aston Hollins. So, like all the time. Yeah. And when I would introduce
3: myself. Where's your mom from originally?
4: Louisiana. So I would have to be like Aston Hollins. And then like I would have to say it, you know, it's both names like 100,000,000,000 times, you know. And now I love it. And I think that it really suits me. But I think it's actually like when I moved to New York and I went to improv class. The first day of any improv class is like a name game. And I was like, fuck this. My name is Aston, A-S-T-O-N. It's phonetic.
6: Right. Because I hadn't seen you in a little while and then you're Aston.
4: Yeah.
6: I remember that.
4: But now actually I just like professionally, Aston Hollins is my like
3: full
4: professional name.
6: Yeah. It's probably more memorable.
4: But I love that people who have known me for like a really, really, really long time, I'm always Aston Hollins to them, which I really, really like. But yeah, it's like, you know, people I've known from different times call me different things.
6: So it was a similar situation.
4: Yeah. Big names on little kids.
3: I wanted to talk about you telling me that, you'd spent the last 10 years mostly focused on writing.
6: I got an MFA in playwriting, and then after that I sort of focused. I've been doing a lot of comedy in the city, but then I the last 10 years or so I've been focusing on playwriting, screenwriting stuff, and teaching. But then the last 2 years or so I made an effort to kind of get back into comedy again. I just find that it's good for my mood, and I think it's like it's just good for my mood, and it's just like eating and exercise, and I think you have to do it. And I will tell you, I think this is for the folks listening at home. Do think this is an important thing to know. I didn't do any improv at all for about 9 years.
3: Mm.
6: And then I came back and I did it.
3: Same with Aston.
6: Oh, you didn't do it for a long time either?
4: No.
6: Okay.
4: Huge break. Yeah, go ahead.
6: Huge break. I don't know. I'm curious to hear what your experience was, but for me, I was so much better at it after not doing it for 9 years.
4: Wow. Really?
6: Like, I found my level of like not giving a damn not caring what I'm doing, like committing really hard. Like all of your miming feels real. Like when the scene is over, I'm like, what am I gonna do with this glass? Mm. Like it feels like I had a real glass. Like, you know, if there's a bear in a scene, you're like freaking out like there's a real bear. Like something about like my senses are all and you just go for it. You're not worried about any rules. You're not worried about anything. And you also have a much more finely tuned easy laugh radar. Mm. Like anytime you do something easy for a laugh, there's like a little hand that's like, don't do that.
4: Wow.
6: Like
4: smacking you. That's so interesting.
6: Don't be. And it's like, cause when you're younger in your 20s, you want to please more, I think. And I still want to please. And it is wonderful when you get laughs because it's a signal that things are going well.
4: Yeah.
6: But the real reason to do it is just to be in the moment and to be on stage and have that hyper. It's a sense of being hyper alive that I do really love. And that is more enticing to me. God, what was I going to say about it? It's very exciting to be up there doing it and to be honest. I forgot what I was gonna say. It's getting the laughs are a signal, but that's not the most. It's not the main reason for doing it. I also another thing I'll say I do believe is true, is that I also have a higher sense of when you're doing improv now. I feel a little bit more responsibility. Like I feel like I have a responsibility if I am doing improv. I need to stand up straight. Gotta pay attention. I can't be leaning against a wall
4: totally.
6: Or like smirking, you know, when someone's doing a scene. It's like you're not in the audience. Like people paid to see you perform. You've got to be a grown ass man and like plant your feet and like and as if you were performing, you know, Death of a Salesman. You have to do it because people, it's a paying audience. And I'm very, now that I'm older, I don't think I can go back to being like, shmeh, like I'm so clever. Like, I don't think I could do that again. I want you, because people aren't paying for
3: Dudley,
6: that.
3: Dudley, you're being very smug right now, Dudley.
6: What do you mean?
3: Dudley, I'm
6: not smug.
3: I'm your tutor. Your mom is paying really good money.
6: Oh, she is?
3: You're not doing well in algebra.
6: Dudley. Oh, boo-hoo for you.
3: It's not boo-hoo for me, Dudley. It's boo-hoo for you, because if you don't pass, you're going to have to repeat the fifth grade.
6: Oh, Trevor the tutor is so tuned into my needs.
4: Dudley, this is your mother. I'm just outside the door, and I don't hear any studying. It sounds like you're just giving Trevor the tutor a hard time.
3: Miss Kransky?
4: Yeah?
3: Dudley is being very smug, and I don't mean to be a snitch or a tattletale.
4: No, that's okay.
3: But it's becoming very hard to work.
6: Oh, you don't?
4: Dudley.
3: It's very cutting, Dudley, and I have feelings. And I have pride as a person and as a male
4: Dudley?
3: Tutor.
6: Oh, Dudley? Trevor the tutor brought up his gender
4: Dudley?
6: For some reason.
4: Dudley, eyes on me, your mother.
6: What, okay, Mom?
4: I am paying for Trevor the tutor to help you improve your grades, okay, so you can go to college.
6: Oh, Mom wants me to have a future.
4: Dudley.
6: What?
9: I love you so much.
3: Oh my God, the ground is shaking.
9: I love you so much that I'm paying this man to help you. Okay, and I am your mother and I am trying to help you, Dudley.
3: That's crazy.
9: And you just won't accept my help. And it's maddening. I am mad. Crazy. Dudley, do you know how hard it is living with you?
3: What's that sound? It's the frame cracking of the...
4: Does anyone want something to drink? Cookies?
6: Mom.
3: Just lost consciousness for a second.
4: What is it,
6: Dudley?
4: I listened
6: to everything you had to say.
4: Oh, yeah?
6: And I really processed it.
4: Yeah?
6: And I absorbed all of your points.
3: Taste blood.
6: And I guess I just want to say from the bottom of my heart what I really think, Mom.
4: Yeah?
6: Is
4: what?
3: Oh, no.
6: Oh, look at you! You tried so hard.
4: I'm so sorry, Trevor.
6: And your son is still being smug.
4: Trevor, Trevor the Tutor, I'm sorry, but I have to go out to the car.
10: Oh, boo-hoo,
4: I have to go sit alone in the car, and I have to lock the doors, and I'm just going to scream by myself in the car.
10: Look at her narrating her next steps to Trevor the Tutor.
4: And closing the door. Good luck. Good
10: the
4: luck.
10: Male tutor.
3: Guys, I'm sorry I brought up my gender earlier. I didn't mean, I feel very self-conscious about that now. You guys are very demonstrative and effusive emotionally, and it's a lot for me. I'm just here to tutor you in algebra. You know what I mean? That's all. You're doing pre-algebra, you're doing early algebra. I'm just trying to help you get ahead, you know?
6: Okay, Trevor. Fine. We can get ahead.
3: I feel like you're playing nice now, and I have to admit that I have doubts that it's going to continue. I feel like there's going to be a cutoff to this, and you're going to pull the rug out from underneath me. And
6: no,
3: then your
6: no
3: mom
6: rug.
3: Is going to come in and then display
6: no.
3: some unprecedented anger.
6: No.
3: Which comes out of her Corolla.
6: No, look, Trevor. I don't think you understand. Despite my personality, I still want to get a good grade in algebra. You're forgetting that.
3: Why aren't you blinking?
6: You're forgetting that despite everything else about me, I do want to get a good report card. So despite how I feel about you, we can still agree to disagree about tone and work on the algebra.
4: This is the ghost of your mother, Dudley. I took the car into the garage and I closed the garage door.
3: My God.
4: I turned on the car and I rolled down the windows. I breathed in the car exhaust.
3: Are we both seeing this, Dudley?
4: And I'm dead now in the car, in the garage, because it was so difficult living with you, Dudley, that now I'm dead and you have no one to raise you.
3: This is a hologram.
4: And I hope you have a nice life because I love you so much.
6: Okay. Ghost of my mom came, and that was very terrifying. But Trevor, let's just look at the math.
3: Shaken.
6: Let's just look at the math problem, and I promise you,
3: that was real. A lot has just happened just now.
6: It was really a lot.
3: We went from like 0 to 60 just now. Now, if you put that in parentheses and times it by x, how much is it?
6: Okay. 0 to 60.
3: Don't turn
6: by
3: on
6: X. Carry the 3. Hold on. Let me just get at my TIA 3. I do really want to get this for you, Trevor.
3: God.
6: Adding it all together.
3: Stakes are so high.
6: Incorporating what my mom said. Here. I actually typed it up on the TIA 3. Let's read it
3: Don't
6: together.
3: Don't type boobs. All right. Let's see. That really made me happy.
4: Oh, man.
6: What else wow. did you do on a calculator?
3: It feels like that's great to be in an improv scene and still feel you've been pranked. that's beautiful.
4: That's so interesting. So Al, you're doing improv now? Where are you performing? What's
6: So I've been doing a little bit of taking a couple of classes to brush up a little bit. Performance wise, what I've been doing is I do some of the Story Pirates podcast. I'm on the Cat in the Hat.
3: Shout out Story Pirates.
6: Shout out to that. I have a recurring role on the Cat in the Hat cast. I'm Sylvester McMonkey McBean. Do you remember the Sneetches?
4: The star-bellied Sneetches. They have stars upon Lars.
6: There we go. That was one that happened to be one that I read a lot growing up. Well, I'm Sylvester McMonkey McBean is the evil sleazebag that tricks the Sneetches.
4: With the machines.
3: Oh. I have no idea.
4: He's like gaslighting the Sneetches into.
6: He's gaslighting. So I come on in certain episodes and I gaslight people into believing that I helped them come up with the right word when they had the right word all along. Kind of like AI. So that's my recurring role. And then I'm getting back. I've been taking some character classes.
4: Clearly.
6: Which are really, yeah, those are really very good at UCB. I recommend those. And on Sunday, I'm going to be doing character night this coming Sunday, which I think is the 7th, doing character night at the Magnet.
4: Cool.
6: It's going to be really fun.
4: Do that. Are you good to talk a little bit about your character, or you want it to be a surprise?
6: Ooh, I'll tell you.
3: This will be released the day after that show.
6: But
9: maybe
6: I will say,
9: some people are listening live, Ralph. You don't know that. That's true.
3: They're listening. Plenty of people are listening live.
6: Yeah, okay. It will be released the day after the show. But I might do the character.
3: No, but this is live right now. People are listening to this.
6: But I might do the character again, and there is sort of a twist in it. But I will say,
9: no pressure. You don't have to spoil.
6: The character is like a 5-minute bit that I do. It's a screenwriter from 1939 who is pitching his screenplay, and he discovers something about his screenplay in the middle of his pitch that complicates his ability to pitch the screenplay, but he has to keep going because he's in the room. And so it's a comedy bit that's inspired by my own life. Cause I find I'm a playwright and screenwriter, and I've had many, many experiences with my writing where like I get so close to something happening, I can fucking taste it. And then the door, this is slow.
9: You mean like a project becoming realized, or
6: a producer?
9: An opportunity like coming to fruition.
6: And you're in the room, and then something, you can just feel that they want you out.
3: And so, I'm really into this. I'm into this. This is some good stuff. I'm really into this.
9: Yeah.
3: I'm really into this.
9: Sure.
6: Thank you. Well, thank you very much.
3: I want to invest in this smoothie shop. I want to invest in this. I'm into this.
6: Oh, really?
3: This is tasty.
6: Let me give you some more. So what you've got there, that's banana kiwi.
3: This is banana kiwi?
6: That's banana kiwi.
3: This kiwi in my hand that I'm holding that I just sipped is banana kiwi.
9: Banana kiwi.
3: You guys, I'm really into this.
9: I mean, we've really developed it, and we think it's delicious.
6: Yeah,
9: you know, I'm glad you're into it.
3: You think it's delicious? Imagine what I think. I'm really into this.
6: No, I know. I think we've got them.
3: You guys need the sidebar. You can. I'm gonna savor this.
9: Okay.
3: Banana kiwi.
9: Banana kiwi.
3: There's nothing else in here. Turmeric, cinnamon.
9: Well, I mean, we're not going to tell you the recipe.
6: Well, that's the thing. You come on board.
9: Yeah.
6: We're going to tell you what we do.
3: Chia seeds in here.
9: I'm not saying yet.
3: If you want a sidebar. I'm really into this.
6: Okay. So I think he's into the banana kiwi.
9: Great. Right. Yeah. I mean, we worked so hard on it for such a long time. You know, it's like, it's finally happening for us.
6: Okay.
9: Okay.
6: So what we want him to do.
9: Yeah.
3: Fresh.
6: Is we want him to sign on for us. Basically to expand to the tri-state area and all the shopping malls.
9: Okay. Yeah.
6: So
9: hell yeah.
6: Okay. What do we want? Should we hit him next with the cherry pineapple?
9: Oh gosh. Oh, what to do next?
3: It's got a thing I want to invest.
9: How do you follow up banana kiwi? I mean, did we serve it too soon? And
6: fuck.
9: Shit.
3: I just want to say, if you guys have anything else like this or better than this, I'm definitely. Oh. Investing.
9: I don't mean
3: to interrupt your sidebar. Okay. You guys take your time.
6: Well, shit. Fuck.
3: Your eyes are darting around. I didn't mean to notice that. I'm very alert now.
9: Finish your banana kiwi.
3: Okay,
9: of course.
3: I'm gonna go finish this.
9: Let me just go check in the bag.
6: We can't top the banana kiwi. What are we gonna do? Okay. Let's just think of something now.
9: Okay.
6: Make up a new smoothie that could top the banana kiwi.
9: Okay.
6: Okay.
3: Good.
6: Like, we've got cherry. We've got
9: cherry,
6: pineapple.
9: Cherry almond.
6: Okay.
3: Savoring it.
6: Almond. All right. Let's just add almond.
9: Cherry almond.
6: And hold on. I've got. This is the bottom of my Starbucks cup here.
9: Oh, okay. Yeah. Cherry almond. Cherry almond.
3: Might order another one of these to ask to take it home.
6: It's the bottom of my Starbucks cup, but I was actually, using it to drink, you know, my own special sauce at home. So I'm just going to scrape some of that off and just put it in the smoothie.
9: We don't have another choice, so I'll just put it in the blender.
6: Okay, it's ready. Here you go.
9: Yeah, here, why don't you try this?
3: Oh, hey, you got something else for me? I'm into this banana kiwi. I'm into this. I'm into this.
9: If the deal goes through and you bring us... And if you franchise the store, you know, into every mall of America, you know, we can add this flavor.
3: I'm going to be frank. Whether or not the deal goes through depends on...
9: This is called Special Cherry Coffee Almond.
3: Special Cherry Coffee Almond.
9: Yeah, we've been developing it secretly for like a really long time. And
3: because I'll be honest, this looks like a Clamato clan.
6: Well, we really...
9: There's no Clamato.

0: Are you okay? Is he okay?
1: Fine.
0: What's happening right now? Should I call a doctor? An ambulance?
2: I am not into this.
0: Oh no, it's going south. Is he dying?
2: My blood is ionized.
0: I'm going to get the EpiPen. Are you allergic to almonds? Oh my God, he's allergic to almonds.
1: All right, get the EpiPen.
2: Is there clamato in here?
1: Yes, there is clamato.
2: You put clamato in here.
0: He's allergic
1: but
0: to clamato.
1: But answer me this. Answer me this.
2: Just stab me with an EpiPen.
0: Yeah. slow breaths, deep breaths.
1: Listen.
0: It's going to be okay, sir.
1: You had a reaction to the clamato juice.
0: You didn't tell me that you put clamato in there.
1: That's because I have a complicated relationship with the word clamato. Okay?
0: Who doesn't?
1: It's an annoying word, but it's also a word that signals to me.
0: If they put clams in the tomato.
3: I made myself clear that if you weren't able to top the strawberry kiwi, then this deal wasn't going to go through.
1: And did we?
3: The money's in your account.
1: Yeah!
0: Yeah!
4: You inspired me with your transformation, Aston, in the last scene. I was like, I gotta ionize this man's blood.
0: thanks very much.
4: I don't even know what that means. This is a question I had for you. I'm so curious.
1: Yeah.
4: How do you feel that... I feel like we didn't get to talk about your playwriting at all, but...
0: Yeah, I want to... I mean... I would love to hear more about it as well.
4: What I'm curious about is how do you feel that, if at all, your writing was affected or different in the times where you were actively doing comedy versus when you took a long break versus when you come back? Is your writing different? Is it noticeable? Is it not noticeable at all? Does that practice not really affect your writing?
1: So it's a really great question. I would say when I was young, I considered them to be like really, really separate disciplines. And they
0: really?
1: Had like, they
0: writing
1: had like,
0: and comedy.
1: They just like, they felt like just two separate parts of my brain. And they didn't really have any, I knew that I liked doing them both, but I sort of felt like writing, I'm a playwright, and then comedy is something that I kind of have to do for various reasons. You're like, you know, I just loved it. It's fun. Perhaps not my main thing. But as soon as I stopped doing the comedy and went to grad school starting around 2014, I immediately consciously felt myself picking up lessons from the comedy. And I found it, I found myself incorporating comedy, literally just on a basic level, making my writing funnier, but also like my sense of structure was better because I found myself thinking about how, you know, when you're doing comedy, you want to have an organic sense of heightening for it to work. In this similar principle holds in playwriting as well. You know, it's just, you don't necessarily, it doesn't necessarily have to be like the development of a plot. It can just, at the time it felt healthy to think about, well, but just think about things developing, you know, it like in Chekhov's plays, things have payoffs that are not necessarily plot.
0: Yeah.
1: I'm trying to think of like a good example of, you know, there's a character that keeps coming on and he always owes somebody money and then he finally does pay off the money, but he pays it off in a way that's unexpected. It's not necessarily plot, but there is a sense of development and heightening. It definitely doing comedy definitely helped my writing.
4: I really love that. I'm just going to throw this out there. I wonder what your thoughts are on it. I've thought for the last few years that a big mistake that playwrights make, especially New York playwrights, is they, I don't want to say they have access to, but they're in proximity to so many of the best comedians and comedic minds in the country. I feel like if I were a playwright,

0: right, I would be like, who's my favorite stand-up comedian? Let me hire them and see if they can beat jokes that I have in this draft.
1: Oh.
0: You know what I mean? Like, I...
2: So not necessarily as a performer, but as someone to help you just do a rewrite.
0: Well, I mean, as a performer also, I think also. I'm all about casting comedians in all kinds of in plays and stuff like that in movies. But I mean, just like, yeah, like...
1: You mean like you wouldn't have confidence in your own ideas?
0: Yeah, absolutely. That's exactly what I'm saying. Yeah, I feel like if somebody does comedy for a living,
2: yeah,
0: and I'm a playwright, I'd be like, just like any writer's room, I'd be like, yeah, here's a joke that I have. Can you beat this joke?
2: No, totally. I mean,
0: because I think that's also writing. It's like writing is also fielding an idea from someplace and deciding like, oh, this is a better idea than mine. I'm gonna add it.
2: And I think, I agree with you. And I think that a stand-up comedian could help you. With things that are not the jokes.
0: For sure.
2: You know, it's for just, sure. I think if they're open to it and you're open to it, I think that it's, you know, I'm not a fiction writer, I'm not a novelist, but people show me their short stories and their novels, and I think that they listen to what I have to say. You know, it's like, it's just, you know, if you're in the zone as being a creative person, you've got input. You know, it's really the responsibility of the writer themselves to know what to ignore.
0: Yes.
2: You know, that it's really up to them to know what to just say, you know, no, I'm the decider.
0: I think taste is probably a more important thing. Like if you watch any of like Kevin Hart or Richard Pryor's stand up specials, they didn't write all those jokes. Like Paul Mooney wrote some of those jokes.
2: Paul Mooney, he worked for Richard Pryor back in the day.
0: Yeah. Yeah.
2: I think
0: comedians are like, oh, this is a better tag.
2: Right.
0: And they'll take that joke.
2: Oh, yeah.
0: Sometimes they're just like buying jokes from people like, oh, here's $25. Here's $200. Like I use that joke or.
2: Yeah. Well, because comedy has that objective thing, which is laughter. You can't argue with the laughter. You know, if your friend gives you that note and it crushes, you can't worm out of it. You're like, yeah, they were right. Whereas in something, you know, if you're a dramatist, There's it's much easier to ignore what people say, I guess, because it's like, you know, who knows if they're right, you know, but in comedy, it's like, yeah, Paul Mooney had that fucking amazing joke. I'm going to have to use it, you know.
0: And I think to your point, Aston, I think it does also, we have to wrap up. I think it does.
1: Oh,
0: you
1: gosh.
0: Can take credit for that. If somebody gives you something and you know this fits in my voice,
2: yeah,
0: like you're knowing your own voice well enough to. Do that. That to me is completely writing. Okay, this has been wonderful. We're coming to the end. How do people find you, Alessandro King?
2: I have a website, alessandroking.com. I have an Instagram where I mainly post my cartooning, which is
1: I've been loving Alessandro M. King. Checking those out.
0: So much we didn't talk about. Okay.
2: I'm going to start posting other stuff on there soon. I think those are the two ways to find me right now. Yeah.
1: Love it.
2: And that show, The Character Night at the Magnet, is this Sunday.
1: Sunday the 7th.
0: What do you got going on, Aston?
1: Oh my gosh, Old to Begin open mic. If you're a writer, performer, poet, musician over age 35, come to Auto Shrunken Head first and third Tuesdays for the open mic. Where can we find you, Ralph?
0: I'm scared this is going to turn right at 59. No. Okay, good. This is at No Suggestion Pod is where you could find anything about this podcast on Instagram. And
1: I'm Aston Hollins on the internet also, Aston Hollins. What are you, Ralph?
0: I'm at Precious Gorgeous Ralph, I think.
1: I think that's right.
0: Yeah, I don't know what my Instagram is. What's the theme for tonight? What's the theme that we're gonna close on? Clam of Clamatos.
1: Thank you so much for listening. Thank you for coming on the show.
2: Thank you for
1: Al, so wonderful to have you.
2: Thank you so much.
1: And thank you for listening. Good night.
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5: 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And there I met a local mom and volunteer named Genevieve and her two children, Remsen and Pipsy. 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
6: 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But instead, here I'm raising my two beautiful kids with adults who are amazing in a space that I trust. And like, I come back after leaving them alone and they've like broken out the spray paint. And it's baby's first day of spray painting.
5: I'm Calvin Williams. This is what Brooklyn sounds like.
6: What does Brooklyn sound like?
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8: Perfect.
9: Hi, everybody. This is Popsick. Thanks for being here. It's Wednesday. We're in Bushwick, Brooklyn, New York. I hope you're having a nice day. I have a new friend here that I'm really excited to introduce you to. Her name is Toshi. Do you want to say hi?
10: Hi, I'm Toshi.
9: Yes, you can speak into the mic. Don't be shy.
10: Okay.
9: Thanks for being here. How are you doing?
10: I'm great. It's a great day.
9: It's great a great weather. Day. The weather is good. The Knicks are in the finals and you don't care?
10: Wait, I care.
9: A little bit.
10: I care, but I just want to give equal care to the Liberty, I guess.
9: That's fine. You're going to go to the game.
10: I'm going to go to the game after
9: it's
10: this.
9: It's such a busy night in New York.
10: I know.
9: When is it not? It's Pride. It's summertime. Pride.
10: Yeah.
9: Are you excited about Pride?
10: I am, but I just wasn't ready for it to start like immediately. Like it started.
9: I told you when it was starting.
10: It started right June 1st, and I was like, I have like things. I was ready for this.
9: You weren't ready for Pride. It snuck up on you.
10: Well, I thought like we were going to do it at the end of the month, but we started like really at the beginning.
9: Yeah, we hit the gas.
10: Yeah, there's like an event every single night.
9: I know. Are you happy about that?
10: Sure. Yeah, I am happy about it. I love Pride. I like being outside.
9: Me too. You grew up here in Brooklyn.
10: I'm from Brooklyn.
9: How does that feel?
10: Awesome.
9: Are you ever going to leave?
10: I did for college. Does that count?
9: Yeah, where'd you go?
10: I went to DC.
9: Okay.
10: I went to Howard. And that was... Okay, it was okay. DC's like really small.
9: Mm-hmm.
10: I feel like I'm just so used to New York City.
9: Mm-hmm. Nothing compares.
10: I mean, London's cool. I like London.
9: Mm-hmm.
10: I went abroad there. But yeah, I just love... And also both my parents are from New York. And I'm like, oh, like they're from New York. I'm from New York. All my friends... A lot of my friends, like I grew up near or around. And I'm like, oh, that's really cute. But I'm trying to be more... less... anti-transplant. I'm trying. It's really hard though.
9: Do your thing. We're all doing our best. You can't blame us for coming here. I mean, it's an amazing place, but
10: it's
9: I understand.
10: Awesome. And also like, I guess like there's probably not like that much Pride in
9: Chicago.
10: Yeah.
9: Or some.
10: Or like the bigger, other places, yeah. Like Illinois.
9: Like yeah. Outside like Illinois.
10: Of, like outside
9: yeah.
10: of it.
9: We need to find Pride.
10: Yeah.
9: Well, sorry for being a transplant, but sometimes.
10: Well, you have this cool show.
9: Yeah, I have this cool show. I'm doing my best to make this a better place. do you have Brooklyn Pride?
10: Oh yeah, you know there's also a Brooklyn Pride.
9: Of course.
10: I don't know when that is. But...
9: It's like next weekend.
10: Oh my god!
9: I know it's never
10: they start
9: ends.
10: So early.
9: I know.
10: Yeah, I love Brooklyn. I think Brooklyn's awesome. I honestly. Rarely go to Manhattan, but I went to high school in Manhattan, which is like it's not like far from mm-hmm. you're familiar.
9: Mm-hmm.
10: But yeah, I love Brooklyn. I like the parks. I just like Brooklyn. I think like everyone's really friendly. I feel like even here, like people were like saying hi to me and I was like, oh, was that not your experience? People are really friendly to me today.
9: Sometimes I'll be really nice to strangers and they'll be like, you're not from here.
10: Oh, that happened to me. Like I did that to like strangers would be nice to me.
9: Mm-hmm.
10: And I'm like, where are you from?
9: Because mm-hmm.
10: that's not normal. But I don't know. I feel like Brooklyn, when it warms up, gets more friendly.
9: For sure.
10: Manhattan, when it warms up, it gets like less friendly. Like everyone's yeah. equally as mad. But no shade to Manhattan. I yeah. really think it's a great borough.
9: We have Brooklyn Pride. You brought some songs here today.
10: Yes.
9: Has music played a role in your life at all?
10: Right. That was the question.
9: Yeah.
10: Well, my godmom is a singer.
9: Okay.
10: So I went to her concerts really young.
9: Wow.
10: And that's, my parents met because one of my mom's, her brother was in a band with my godmom, who is my other mom's best friend. So in a way, it brought me here to the world. But that being said, I don't always listen to music.
9: Like, how often would you say?
10: I listen to it every day. But like, when I have a song that I like, I only listen to that song.
9: Okay, like you hyperfixate.
10: Over and over and over. Mm-hmm. And then, yeah, and then honestly, like you can't get it. There was a phase where you couldn't get in a car with me without me playing That's So True.
9: Oh, it's Gracie Abrams.
10: Gracie Abrams.
9: You a Gracie fan?
10: I love that song.
9: Are you an Audrey Hepburn fan?
10: Like, I like didn't want to be because my friend was like, you would really like her. So then I was like, I don't want to be an Audrey Hepburn fan.
9: Uh-oh.
10: But then I am.
9: Yeah.
10: And I know all the songs. And yeah. I really like Olivia Rodrigo.
9: Are you excited for the new album?
10: Yes, I am. And also, like, I don't really get excited for new albums like that.
9: She's waking it up.
10: But she's really, and she's good at, like, I don't know. I just like her. She's so, she's like really dramatic. And she's Pisces. And I'm a Pisces. So we like bonded over that. Through the music.
9: I just listened to a long interview with her today. So
10: Top
9: of my mind.
10: Yeah.
9: Fun. You have a song here called Songbird.
10: Oh. Okay. So that's like one of my mom's favorite. You're like, go on. So that's like one of my mom's favorite songs. And I loved it as a kid. And then Santana sang it to Britney on Glee.
9: Were you a Glee?
10: I definitely was, but I was watching it way too young. Like, I was 10. I was like really young.
9: But you have lesbian mom, so it's like,
10: I know, but so I shouldn't have been watching that. What?
9: Really?
10: Yeah, they like do. Like, I was crying when Cory Monteith died.
9: Yeah.
10: But, like, I was like 12. Like, I was too young. And like, cause also I was like, how did he die? Like, there, like, I just knew a lot. But I also watched Rent when I was like 9. So there was
9: But do you think that those things like negatively impacted you because you were that young?
10: Well, I'm just really afraid of drugs.
9: Okay. Well, that's maybe okay.
10: I know, but I just think that maybe I should have waited to watch Rent.
9: So then you maybe would have liked drugs more.
10: Yeah, or like been, maybe. But yeah, I really liked, I like that song. That's like a cover. That's not the original.
9: Do you want, is there a version you prefer?
10: No, I want that one.
9: Okay, let's do it. Do you have anything else to say about it?
10: No, let's listen to it and then maybe I'll
9: This is Eva Cassidy's Songbird.

0: That was Eva Cassidy. Toshi's here on Popsic today. Thank you for being here, you and everyone else here. We're going through her most formative tracks. That was from Glee.
1: Yeah, I mean, I think I put them in order.
0: Yeah, I was going to ask. They're chronological in your life.
1: They are, but I like blacked out, couldn't remember a single song I listened to as a kid, but I actually, it was only Selena Gomez. Are you familiar?
0: Yes.
1: I love Selena Gomez.
0: Like you did, and how present is she in your life now?
1: Well, now I'm less into her. Like I think I was kind of more sold on her and Justin Bieber as
0: of
1: a couple.
0: Of course, yeah.
1: Because I just like really like Justin Bieber.
0: Yeah, of course.
1: But she has one album and I listened to it over and over again.
0: Is it Stars Dance?
1: No, it's Kiss and Tell. I think it's like her
0: early.
1: Selena
0: Gomez in the scene.
1: Yes, in the scene. Yeah, but I was listening back to those songs. No offense. Like, I was a fan. I loved it, but I wouldn't say they're good.
0: Are you? Were you a Disney Channel watcher?
1: Yeah, but my mom was like, she thought it was like a bad influence. Also, I have a problem. Well, I tend to like, if I'm watching a show, I become the people in the show. So it's like really annoying, like when I'm watching Glee or like when I'm watching Girls.
0: How did that look for you?
1: Girls?
0: But both.
1: Girls is just like, it's just somehow I'm a victim. And it's like the train doors will close and I'm like, ugh, again, this always happens to me. It's like, but yeah, Disney Channel, I would get really sassy. So my mom was like, no, enough.
0: So what could you watch instead?
1: I was allowed to watch like PBS.
0: Okay. Like Arthur?
1: Yeah. But even still like DW. Do you know about
0: that? Yeah, she's kind of a brat.
1: Yeah. And so that was a problem. But also I feel that way like kind of with music. Like if I'm listening to a sad album or like sad songs,
0: I get sad.
1: Like really emo. Mm-hmm. So then I have to like change up the vibe and listen to something, I guess, less sad.
0: Yeah, that makes sense. I think that's a lot of people.
1: Yeah.
0: What do you know about Orion Sun?
1: Oh my goodness. That's what's next. Uh-huh. I don't remember the list,
0: to be
1: honest.
0: I have it.
1: Okay. Wait, we were just talking about when we were gay and being young. Mm-hmm. This is like I was young and gay.
0: Okay.
1: It was this one song.
0: What do you think it was about this one?
1: I don't really know. I think Orion Sun was just like one of the first gay musicians I got put onto.
0: That's so. Do you remember when? Was it 2018?
1: I'm young.
0: I know.
1: Okay.
0: Wow.
1: Yeah. So that was probably the right time.
0: But also, like, she's not super famous.
1: No, but fun fact, I think like my first like gay love put me onto the song. And then I saw them, Orion Sun, in concert and they were performing with a different gay love. And I was like, wow,
0: full circle moment.
1: But I think that's why that's like the first song of theirs I ever heard. But I like all of their music.
0: Yeah, they have great music.
1: They have great music.
0: I saw them at Brooklyn Steel, I think.
1: Oh, were they good?
0: Yeah.
1: I just like their music. It's like fun and also like dramatic and really gay. Mm-hmm. But this song was like the first song that I ever heard of theirs. And I was like, wow. And also I couldn't drive. And it's like,
0: do you drive now?
1: Yeah, I can drive now.
0: Oh, nice. Brooklyn girl can drive.
1: But yeah, I was like, wow, this is so cool. And also I was like, and this is deep. But I was like, I was a teenager. So I was like being emo about the song.
0: Fair enough. Let's do it. This is Stretch by Orion Sun.

0: That was Orion Sun's Stretch. Beautiful, lovely voice. I do really like them.
1: I do.
0: Toshi's here. We are going through her most formative tracks. She's from Brooklyn, so we're talking about Brooklyn and we're talking about gay stuff. Perfect.
1: Perfect for Pride Month.
0: Yeah, happy Pride. We're off to a great start here in June on Popsic. Amina, you kind of picked like a deeper Amina cut.
1: Well, because I was listening to Stretch and then I was like, oh, well, I also really like Amina.
0: Yeah, I love Amina. Was he big for you?
1: Yeah, that album.
0: 1.5, not even the one before that, the yellow one, good for you?
1: No, I like the yellow one too. But then 1.5, also I feel like a lot of my teenage years, I was like, okay, like I need to get my own taste in music. Like mm-hmm. I need my own taste in music because mm-hmm. I was just really taking everyone else's. And now I feel like I have developed my own taste mm-hmm. in music. I feel like these songs represent it. But this, when I didn't listen to the yellow album and I listened to this one, I was like, this is my taste. I was like, I'm choosing something. But
0: because it's like different?
1: Yeah.
0: Yeah.
1: Because
0: it's like not huge.
1: Yeah. But I think it was like this album was really, it was honestly just fun.
0: Yeah.
1: Like reel it in.
0: Yeah. How were you discovering music in like high school and after?
1: Well, I'm going to sound young again, but I had TikTok in high school. Wow. I did have TikTok in high school. But I was like a Musical.ly kid. So, you know Musical.ly?
0: Yeah, yeah.
1: Right. So Carolyn was on Musical.ly and it was sped up and people were lip syncing to it really fast and 2x speed. But yeah, I think that's how I found out about Amina. And then I learned that you can like follow an artist. And I think that's what's happening with this. I really like any song that's like about yearning because I really like I was taking the train to school mm-hmm. or I was obviously not driving. I was just on like long journeys. I was walking towards the water, whatever. And I was like, oh, like, wouldn't it be so much more fun if I was like really yearning about something or someone? Mm-hmm. So the song is just fun for like kind of a yearning vibe. And just kind of like a drama vibe, but it's also like a little bit more hype than like Orion Sun.
0: Totally. Let's do it. This is Amina's Together. It's the final track on 1.5, which came out in 2018. Here it is.

0: And that's all, folks.
1: That was Amine's together. Yeah, that's some yearning.
2: Yeah.
1: He's fun. He has some. He's funny. That's what I like about him. He's got some funny lines.
2: And he's like, yeah, he's kind of weird. And he's seems weird. Like small. I mean, not like derogatory, but just like, yeah.
1: Yeah.
2: Like, yeah.
1: Do you keep up with him now?
2: No, but I hope he's well.
1: Yeah. He put an album out last this year, even.
2: I feel still like going. I've like listened.
1: Did you listen to the Kate Renata collab album?
2: Yes, I did.
1: Yeah, that was fun.
2: Oh my God. There was a second where I really thought I didn't, but I did. That
1: yeah.
2: was fun.
1: Yeah.
2: I like Kate Renata.
1: Yeah, me too.
2: Really fun. Fun for like dancing.
1: Totally.
2: Which I also like to do, mm-hmm. which is another reason why I like music, is because I really like when someone's a really good DJ, but so often, no shade to DJs. They're really doing. Something but some of them aren't so just a transition and this is not derogatory at all, but I just think that they can really make or break a vibe.
1: Yeah, no,
2: so that's
1: true.
2: Why I was like, wow, music is really important, because you can really make or break a vibe.
1: Yeah, it's important.
2: Yeah, but I like Kate Renata.
1: We have Justin Bieber here.
2: Oh my gosh, that's how we bonded.
1: Yeah,
2: Justin Bieber.
1: Well, everyone here knows that he's my number one. So I'm very glad to have him here on this list. Tell me about All That Matters.
2: Well, this one I put on because most recently for my birthday, my friends all gave me a lap dance. It was like six of them doing a very in-depth lap dance. And the song was in the mix, I think. And I just really like Justin Bieber.
1: What do you like about him?
2: Well, he's had quite the career.
1: And you only caught the tail end of it. No, he's still going.
2: And this song, I feel like, I just thought it was always funny, like where, I think Miley Cyrus did this too, but where they're like, and we're bad now. Like,
1: yeah.
2: And we fuck now. What, can I curse?
1: Yeah, yeah.
2: Okay. And we fuck now. And this was definitely like, I feel like this was during that vibe shift.
1: Yeah.
2: Also, Boyfriend I was debating between some boyfriend.
1: That's even earlier than this one.
2: Yeah. Well, Boyfriend is like, I could be your boyfriend. And this is like, this album I feel like is more like, I could be your boyfriend or not. But this one's nice.
1: Yeah. And there's like Future on this album and.
2: Yeah.
1: Big Sean.
2: Yeah. Aww.
1: Let's do it. That's all we need to hear. This is Justin Bieber's All That Matters.

0: Well, that was a classic Justin Bieber song, How Special and Amazing and Perfect.
1: So perfect.
0: Timeless voice, timeless talent. Cannot say enough about that guy. Beautiful. Toshi's here if you're joining us now. This is Pop Sick. We're going through her most formative tracks, including now, Race Drummer.
1: I love Race Drummer. Okay, honestly, really good beats.
0: Yes, and this album has like, seriously, like six hits.
1: Bangers. This album really seriously slept on. This is also...
0: Yeah, we're going backwards. This is 2015 now.
1: Okay, well, that's okay. I had to revisit it. Yeah. I think I like revisited it in 2022 or three, and I was like, wow, like... this is really good. And then this is another song. Honestly, this whole album, if you get in a car with me, you're going to hear it.
0: Mm-hmm. Even now?
1: Yes, especially now. I think this is
0: it's back in the rotation. Yeah,
1: they really, and also like they made a culture. Like this is,
0: they did.
1: This is like when I think, when people are like, it's 2016 again, I'm like, oh my goodness. Like, even the, what, the Black Beetle, is that the challenge? Mm-hmm. When you freeze?
0: Yeah, that's them.
1: What's it called?
0: Black Beetles?
1: No, what's the challenge?
0: Oh, Mannequin Challenge?
1: Yes, that. They literally created a freaking trend.
0: I know.
1: Before, people honestly, were doing before, that. Like, TikTok was really even a thing.
0: Yeah.
1: I'm like, wow.
0: Vine, were you on Vine?
1: Yes, I'm familiar with Vine. But Vine was, like, low-key not, well, when did it shut down? I don't know.
0: 2016.
1: Oh, that's really heartbreaking.
0: Yeah. Because, yeah, I remember.
1: Oh.
0: let's do some Race Drummer. This could be us.
2: Perfect.

0: That was Space Drummer. This Could Be Us. It is a classic, I will say.
1: It is. All of those songs. I was debating between that and Swang.
0: Amazing.
1: But yeah, it's just really good. And it's just really fun. And also whenever, I feel like when I'm in like a bad mood or if my friends are in a bad mood and I put on that song, they're like, no longer.
0: It's impossible to be in a bad mood.
1: Yeah, because you also know all the words. Like, you might as well sing along.
0: Mood boosting. Tell me about IMDb. Is that how you say it?
1: Yes. Oh my God, I forgot about that. I forgot about the whole thing. oh my goodness. Okay, we were just talking about TikTok in 2020. Uh-huh. Well, we weren't, but
0: we kind of were.
1: We were talking about my TikTok career.
0: Yeah.
1: Started in 2020, during which there was a thing called Chav Check. Have you heard of this?
0: British?
1: Yeah. Yeah. It's like British girls. I don't know if that's derogatory. If it is, I'm sorry.
0: I don't think. Okay.
1: It's just like they wear a lot of makeup. Okay, yeah, cool. Yeah. But it was a trend to this song.
0: Okay.
1: And I was like, what is this song? And then guess what? This song is just a little bit gay.
0: She's gay?
1: I think so.
0: Okay.
1: I'm like whispering. We shouldn't whisper during Pride Month. She might be. And if she is, that's awesome. But yeah, it was to this song. And this song was like blowing up. Like, especially with, I'm not really sure. Just like maybe not with the demographic that you would think it would because of this British trend. Mm-hmm. So it was really hitting everyone. Mm. And then I really was obsessed with the song and I listened to it over and over during the pandemic, 2020. And yeah, and I love it so much.
0: This is called Shade by IMDb.

0: That was I Am DDP from TikTok, essentially.
1: She has other songs that are really good.
0: No, that was fun.
1: Oh, okay.
0: It does feel like 2020, that song, production-wise.
2: Well, yes.
0: And she even names it.
1: Yeah.
0: It takes me right back to that year when I hear it. Like, when people say COVID in a song, I'm like, don't do that.
1: Don't do that. But then again, this song, really good. And she has other music that's better because it came out after this and also isn't tied to a TikTok trend.
0: Mm-hmm.
1: But I do like this song and the trend, honestly.
0: Do you follow trends on there, or are you trying to make your own?
1: I would say definitely follow trends. I definitely follow the trends. I don't think I actually did this trend because it was like genuinely like it felt offensive. Like, I know it's probably not, but it was like heavy makeup and acting like a chav, which was honestly seeming to be like a poor British girl. But so I didn't really do that one. But I try to start my own. I honestly just talk a lot on TikTok now. Mm-hmm. But when I started, I was really following trends, and I was really into transitions. And it was before we had all this cool editing stuff. Mm-hmm. So you really had to time it. Mm-hmm. You couldn't cut. You had to actually, it was actually an art. But now anyone can transition, anyone can do it. So I stopped.
0: Are you using trending sounds?
1: I don't think so. But if I'm being honest, I'm very easily influenced. So, like, Olivia Rodrigo, like, I think I really am excited for this new album because she told me to be. Like, I can't stop hearing
0: The Cure. You should not pay attention to more artists then, because then you'll be too excited about everybody.
1: I'm honestly, like, Dawn Tolliver, I'm like, I'm hyped because I'm like, wow, this music is so good. And it's like constantly being played at me. Ugh, I really am easily influenced. I'm like thinking about it now.
0: Impressionable.
1: Yeah.
0: We have Illusion.
1: Oh, De Amor.
0: Yeah.
1: Yes, the song is so good. This is also me with my own music taste.
0: You're carving your own path.
1: Yeah, I put people onto the song.
0: Do you think your mom's influenced you at all?
1: To carve my own path?
0: No, to like shape your music taste. Did they show you anything you like?
1: Yeah, like my parents have such weird, no offense guys, but like weird freak taste in music. Like, one of them really likes the Proclaimers, you know, I will walk 500 miles. The one?
0: Isn't that 500? No.
1: They're like, and then they'll walk 500 more. Okay. Just to be, okay, whatever. They're Irish.
0: I didn't know that's their name.
1: I think it is.
0: Okay.
1: I might be lying.
0: No, you're right.
1: But she really likes them. She likes the Smiths. She likes, but also like my house is silent. My house is really silent.
0: Oh yeah, I'm going to be 500 miles. Yes. I'm familiar. They don't play music out loud.
1: They don't play music while they're cooking.
0: Do they watch TV?
1: No, they do. They do watch
0: but
1: TV.
0: But not like
1: while they're doing multitasking. Stuff. They'll listen to a podcast or a radio show or a book on tape.
0: Well, they're intellectuals,
1: I guess. But if there's music playing and it's like, and if there's music playing and there's talking, my mom's like, can we turn off the music, please? I'm like, okay. But yeah, this song is really good. I like it. There was, to be honest, if I'm being real, this song is on the same album, EP, I don't know how you go, but with Sparkle in Your Eyes, In Your Eyes. And that might have been popular on TikTok. And I actually might have posted a video to that song recently. Just a quick plug for my own Instagram. But this song is really good. Great for pole dancing. Really dramatic for pole dancing. This song's also Yearning Vibes.
0: What got you into pole dancing? Do you want to talk about that part of your life?
1: Yeah, because also TBH, I got into this song when I got into pole dancing.
0: Mm-hmm.
1: Because it was in London when I was abroad, and they had pole dancing class at Goldsmiths, which is where I was abroad. And I was like kind of good at it. So I was like, ooh, I should do this more often, because if you're good at something, you should probably do it more often. and
0: not stand up.
1: No, my stand up career, maybe I should quit while I'm ahead.
0: No, I'm kidding.
1: But yeah, so I started pole dancing, and I feel like a lot of the pole dancing songs, I mean, as I pole dance more and it becomes more popular, like there are so many people dancing to like so many crazy songs. There's also like a whole show that's like stand up and pole dancing.
0: Mm.
1: And I'm like,
0: Perfect for you.
1: I know, perfect for me. I can do them at the same time. But yeah, I really got into the song because it's really dramatic and I don't speak Spanish, but I did translate all the lyrics and I learned what they were about, and it's about heartbreak.
0: Perfect.
1: Classic. And yeah, I like the vibes of this song. I like that it feels like it just is like a great song for like in your headphones, especially if they're like noise canceling. Yeah. And that's when I feel like once I like dance, when one pole dances mm-hmm. to a new song, you're like, oh, like this, like I understand like the movement so much better. And I'm not naturally a great dancer because rhythm kind of like runs away from me. But I feel like with pole dance and with this song, I'm like, oh, I can kind of understand how they are interconnected, how I could actually move to the song.
0: You can like understand music better through pole dancing.
1: Yeah, I could not pole dance without music. Well,
0: but I mean, it helps you like, I don't know, hear it differently.
1: Yeah, for experience sure. I feel like I'm getting what other people are getting if I'm pole dancing.
0: That's cool. Let's do it. This is Ilusión de Amor by Jensen, Benitez, and The Sacred Souls.

0: That was I want to say Jensine Benitez.
1: That's okay.
0: The Sacred Souls. And we've been talking about Olivia Rodrigo today. And we have here.
1: Do we have?
0: I added Vampire for you.
1: Yes! This song is so good.
0: Do you feel really seen by her?
1: Yes. I love her. She's awesome. No, I was on a road trip literally recently. And I listened to Sour, the entire album. Mm-hmm. And then I was like, well, what else you got going on? Came across this song.
0: You didn't know Guts already?
1: No, I knew it, but I just
0: forgot
1: wasn't
0: about
1: as
0: it.
1: Attached.
0: Okay.
1: And then I listened to this song and I was like, whoa, this song is really good.
0: This was like the single, wasn't it? Like
1: yep.
0: the lead single?
1: Yeah, it was actually really big. I'm extremely late.
0: Where were you?
1: I don't know. I was probably more in like my... I don't know. I was not being mainstream. There was like a phase where I was
0: still making your own taste.
1: Yeah, I was making my own taste, but it turns out this is my taste.
0: Like, and that's okay. You don't have to.
1: I don't have to push back.
0: No. You can just like it if it's good.
1: I like pop music a lot.
0: And as you should, that's the whole thing.
1: And this one is really good. And I just like the drama of it all. Like, that's so relatable.
0: Totally.
1: And I really like Sour. That's a great album.
0: It is a great album.
1: Yeah.
0: Let's do it. This is Vampire by Olivia Rodrigo.

Hate to give the satisfaction asking how you're doing now. How's the castle built of people you pretend to care about? Just what you wanted. Look at you, cool guy, you got it. I see the parties and diamonds sometimes when I close my eyes. 6 months of torture you sold to some forbidden paradise. I loved you truly.

0: That was a Olivia Rodrigo's Vampire. This is Toshi. Thanks for being here. That was Pop Sick. I hope you enjoyed it. Thanks for listening. If you're here, I'm here every week. And we'll end with A Boogie in a Hoodie. Drowning. Do you want anything to say?
1: Oh my gosh, I'm going to see him in concert.
0: Oh, you're a big fan?
1: June 13th. I think you've told, you know this about me. I don't care about concerts. No offense. No offense to those who are putting them on. But A Boogie, I'm so excited. This song.
0: What do you like about him?
1: He's from New York. Okay. As am I. We have that in common. And he made a whole album about his baby mama being like, I hope that kid isn't mine. Next album, he's like, so the kid is mine and I love that kid. That is so funny.
0: That is funny. This is Drowning with Kodak Black. Enjoy. Have a good rest of your night. Bye.
2: I'm drowning. I'm drowning. I'm drowning. I'm drowning.

0: Today, I'm at Martina's playground where I'm surrounded by skaters both young and old. But age is not necessarily indicative of skill. As Omar Rivera tells me, he's been teaching students for over 20 years and learns something new every day.
1: My name is Omar Rivera.
2: How long have you guys been skating?
3: 2 years.
2: 2 years? Wow. 3 years.
3: Two.
2: Oh, what's the favorite trick that you guys do?
4: Kickflip.
2: Kickflip?
4: Yeah.
2: Kickflip. Can you guys show me what a kickflip looks like?
4: Oh, yes.
1: Some of their dads are here too, and they skate. It's pretty cool. It's a whole community thing.
0: I'm Victoria Principato, and this is what Brooklyn sounds like.

0: From New York, this is Democracy Now!
1: The Lebanese stood by the Iranians in Iran's darkest moments and supported us. You could say they brought themselves into this war, and they should be supported. In my view, every one of us has a responsibility toward them.
0: Iran suspends talks with the United States to protest Israel's invasion and continued bombing of Lebanon. Iran's foreign minister said the attacks violate the ceasefire agreement, which he said unequivocally includes Lebanon. President Trump's claiming talks have resumed after phone calls with Prime Minister Netanyahu and Hezbollah, writing on social media, quote, "There will be no troops going to Beirut," unquote. For more on all the latest developments, we'll go to Beirut. Then the death toll from U.S. drone strikes on boats in the Caribbean and Eastern Pacific has surpassed 200.
2: This unprecedented military campaign, Operation Southern Spear, came without any plausible legal justifications. The world has failed to challenge these assassinations in any meaningful way.
0: Then the Overseer Class, a manifesto. We'll speak to author Stephen Thrasher about his new book and his upcoming film series in Brooklyn at BAM called Black Ops, Spies, and Overseers. All that and more coming up. Welcome to Democracy Now!, democracynow.org, The War and Peace Report. I'm Amy Goodman. Israel's military continued its attacks on Lebanon overnight, killing at least eight people, even after President Trump said both sides had, quote, agreed that all shooting will stop, unquote. Among the dead is James Karam, a dentist who was killed along with his daughter and son when an Israeli drone bombed their car in southern Lebanon. Another Israeli attack killed two people and damaged the Jabal Amel University Hospital entire. Lebanon's health ministry reports Israeli strikes have killed more than 3,400 people since March 2nd. Over 10,000 have been wounded. Axios is reporting during an expletive-laden call, Trump told Israeli Prime Minister Benjamin Netanyahu, quote, "You're effing crazy. You'd be in prison if it weren't for me. I'm saving your ass. Everybody hates you now. Everybody hates Israel because of this," unquote, the president reportedly said. After the call, Trump said in a social media post that he'd had a productive phone call with Netanyahu and that, quote, "there will be no troops going to Beirut," unquote. Trump's comment came after Netanyahu and Israeli Defense Minister Israel Katz said they had ordered massive airstrikes on Beirut's southern suburbs. On Capitol Hill, Michigan Democratic Congressmember Rashida Tlaib is calling on Congress to pass a Lebanon War Powers Resolution this week. She wrote, quote, "Our country should not be assisting or supporting indiscriminate bombings and forced displacement anywhere, including Lebanon," unquote. Meanwhile, the United Nations Security Council held an emergency meeting Monday to discuss Lebanon. UN Assistant Secretary General Martha Pobee said Israel's violating a UN Security Council resolution that was aimed at stopping Israel's invasion of Lebanon two decades ago.
3: Israel's presence north of the Blue Line is a clear violation of Lebanon's sovereignty and territorial integrity, as well as of Security Council Resolution 1701. Israeli forces must withdraw to south of the Blue Line.
0: Iranian diplomats have suspended talks with the United States after warning Israel's attacks on Lebanon and the Gaza Strip could doom ongoing ceasefire negotiations with the Trump administration. Iranian Foreign Minister Abbas Araghchi said Monday the U.S. has already violated its ceasefire with Iran when it imposed a naval siege on Iranian ports. He also said Israel's attacks on Lebanon constitute a ceasefire violation on a separate front. After headlines, we'll go to Beirut to speak with the Associated Press. Karim Shahib's latest piece is headlined, Trump says Israel and Hezbollah have agreed to dial back fighting. In Gaza, at least three Palestinians died in separate Israeli attacks earlier today as Palestinian monitoring groups documented 11 new ceasefire violations over the past 24 hours. Among the attacks was an Israeli drone strike on a civilian vehicle east of Deir al-Balah that injured displaced families living nearby in makeshift shelters. Israel's carried out strikes on most of the 237 days since it agreed to a U.S.-brokered Gaza ceasefire last October. Here in New York, the far-right Israeli finance minister, Bezalel Smotrich, marched in the annual Israel Day parade Sunday alongside other Israeli far-right ministers and cabinet officials, Senate Minority Leader Chuck Schumer, Governor Kathy Hochul, and New York State Attorney General Letitia James were among several prominent Democrats who marched in the same parade as Smotrich, who has been sanctioned by multiple countries for inciting settler violence against Palestinians. The lead organizer of the parade told the New York Times he did not know that Smotrich and other Israeli far-right officials were planning to march. New York City Mayor Zoran Mamdani, who boycotted the event, said he was offended by the presence of Israeli officials at the parade.
4: You can see in the participation of the far-right Israeli minister Smotrich, as well as a number of other ministers, a vision of annihilation, a complicity in genocide, and frankly, a belief that does not have much value for even the sanctity of children in Gaza. And I am offended, as I know many New Yorkers are, by their participation.
0: In Ukraine, a wave of Russian strikes has killed at least 18 people and injured dozens in Kyiv, Dnipro, Zaporizhia, Poltava, and Kharkiv. Overnight, Russia launched 73 missiles and 656 drones at Ukraine. This is Alina. Her building was damaged by a Russian strike.
5: I woke up from my bed and decided to move to the corridor. I heard explosions coming closer and closer. I turned my back to the window to go to the apartment door. At that moment, there was an explosion, which threw me against the door. But I'm fine now.
0: Russia's latest assault once again prompted Ukraine's President Volodymyr Zelensky to ask President Trump to send Patriot interceptors, which are capable of blocking ballistic missiles. Trump has so far ignored Zelensky's pleas, despite the fact that Ukraine is running out of interceptors. President Trump is reportedly reconsidering his $1.8 billion slush fund to compensate his supporters who took part in the January 6th insurrection. This comes as the Justice Department also said it would temporarily pause the program to comply with a court order. The fund was set up as a settlement following Trump's $10 billion lawsuit against his own IRS over the leak of his tax returns. Federal Judge Kathleen Williams reopened the case last week after a bipartisan group of 35 former federal judges urged her to look more closely at the settlement. Anthropic, the AI company behind Claude, filed confidentially for an initial public offering Monday, less than a week after raising $65 billion in funding that pushed its valuation to $965 billion. Anthropic's IPO plans come as several major stock market index providers have recently changed rules excluding unprofitable companies. The changes could allow Elon Musk's private AI and rocket company SpaceX, which is about to go public, to be added to the indexes much sooner than they typically would, which means millions of Americans invested in retirement funds could end up owning a piece of SpaceX, whether they choose to or not. This comes as Vermont's independent Senator Bernie Sanders announced a new bill that would create a sovereign wealth fund by imposing a one-time 50% tax on the stock of OpenAI, Anthropic, and other AI companies. In an op-ed for the New York Times, Senator Sanders writes, the fund would, quote, give the public a direct role in determining the future of this technology and guarantee that the trillions of dollars potentially generated by AI are used to improve the lives of us all, not simply to make the richest people in the world even richer, unquote. Meanwhile, Florida became the first state to sue OpenAI and its CEO, Sam Altman, alleging they know ChatGPT is not safe, especially for children. This is Florida's attorney general.
6: We're here to announce that we recently filed a monumental civil lawsuit against Sam Altman and ChatGPT for endangering our kids and deceiving parents into believing that this application is safe for use. It's clearly not. People are getting hurt, parents are getting deceived, and they need to pay for it.
0: The mayor of Newark, New Jersey, is announcing his city's legal strategy aimed at shutting down the Delaney Hall ICE jail. The for-profit immigration detention center has been the focus of massive protests demanding justice for immigrants who've launched a hunger strike to protest inhumane conditions, medical neglect inside the jail, and demanding their freedom. On Monday, Newark Mayor Ross Baraka said his city's police department will exercise a greater span of control over the perimeter of Delaney Hall after federal agents and New Jersey State Police repeatedly attacked demonstrators outside with horses, clubs, pepper spray, and other so-called less lethal weapons. In a statement, Mayor Baraka said, quote, police tactics over this last weekend were overly aggressive, unnecessary, and in some instances unconstitutional, he said. But the mayor said a 9 p.m. to 6 a.m. curfew would remain in effect until further notice. In Ghana, human rights groups warn a new law criminalizing LGBTQ plus activity could devastate queer communities. The sweeping legislation approved Friday makes it a crime to identify as non-binary, lesbian, gay, bisexual, queer, trans, or intersex. It also imposes prison terms of up to 10 years on anyone who, quote, promotes, unquote, LGBTQ activities. It's expected to be signed into law by Ghana's president, John Mahama. This follows similar legislation recently passed in other African nations, including Senegal and Burkina Faso. In 2023, Uganda passed a law making it a crime to identify as queer, declaring all same-sex conduct to be non-consensual, and even allowing for the death penalty in certain cases. Critics have called it a kill the gays bill. This is Ugandan LGBTQ activist Hansen Fuma.
7: At first, it was Uganda with the harshest kill gay bill in the whole world that contains a death penalty and a life imprisonment. Apparently, we are seeing Ghana jumping onto this same running track. And all African leaders are quiet in whatever is happening.
0: Defense Secretary Pete Hegseth has designated the Pentagon press office a classified space, physically barring journalists from an area that's been freely accessible to reporters across multiple administrations. In a statement, Reporters Without Borders said, quote, no matter how petulant Pete gets, journalists will continue their tenacious reporting and hold the Pentagon accountable for the money, operations, and lives they impact every day, unquote. Separately, a federal court temporarily blocked the Pentagon from discharging transgender service members while still allowing the administration to continue banning transgender people from entering the military. It's come as Hegseth also struck several female and black Navy officers from a promotions list. Rhode Island Senator Jack Reed said in a recent testimony, quote, nearly 60% of the senior officers Hegseth has fired are female or black. Unquote. Veteran 60 Minutes correspondent Scott Pelley openly revolted against CBS News leadership Monday at a staff meeting meant to introduce the show's newly appointed executive producer, Nick Bilton. Bilton is a tech journalist installed by CBS's editor-in-chief, Barry Weiss, after she fired the show's two top correspondents, Sharon Alfonsi and Cecilia Vega, alongside executive producer Tanya Simon. When Bilton reportedly told the staff Weiss loves CBS News and 60 Minutes, Pelley shot back, quote, she's murdering 60 Minutes. She does not love this place. She was brought in to kill it, and she's been doing exactly that, unquote. Pelley also declared that Bilton would never be welcome here, unquote. The winners of the 2026 News and Documentary Emmy Awards have been announced. This year's Outstanding Investigative Documentary Prize goes to Critical Incident, A Death at the Border, produced by HBO Documentary Films. The film examines the alleged cover-up of the murder of Anastasio Hernandez Rojas, an undocumented Mexican immigrant who died while in U.S. custody at the border. His 2010 death occurred under the watch of Rodney Scott, the man who now heads Customs and Border Protection under President Trump. The film's director, Rick Rowley, accepted the award.
8: Cruelty and violence have festered at the heart of U.S. immigration enforcement for so long. And part of it is because of the impunity and the secrecy that have surrounded these organizations. And so I need to thank this incredible team for pulling back the veil and exposing that organization.
0: To see our interview with Rick Rowley, director of Critical Incident to Death at the Border, go to democracynow.org. And voters head to the polls in several states today for primary elections. California faces a crowded field in the race to replace outgoing Governor Gavin Newsom under the state's jungle primary system. The two candidates who receive the most votes today will advance to the general election, regardless of party. In Los Angeles, 13 candidates are looking to unseat incumbent Mayor Karen Bass. Polls show Bass is in a close race with city council member Nithya Raman and reality TV personality Spencer Pratt. In Iowa, Republicans and Democrats are selecting candidates to replace Republican Senator Joni Ernst, who's retiring. There are also primary elections in Montana, New Jersey, New Mexico, and South Dakota. And those are some of the headlines. This is Democracy Now!, democracynow.org, The War and Peace Report. I'm Amy Goodman in New York, joined by Democracy Now!'s Juan Gonzalez in Chicago. Hi, Juan.
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0: We begin today's show in Lebanon, where Israeli drones have killed at least 8 people, despite President Trump's claim that Israel and Hezbollah have agreed that, quote, all shooting will stop. Trump made the claim as Iran said it's suspending indirect negotiations with the U.S. to protest Israel's expanding military offensive in Lebanon. Iran's foreign minister, Abbas Araghchi, wrote online, the ceasefire between Iran and the U.S. is unequivocally a ceasefire on all fronts, including in Lebanon. Its violation on one front is a violation of the ceasefire on all fronts. The U.S. and Israel are responsible for the consequences of any violation, he said. Since March 2nd, Israel's killed more than 3,400 people in Lebanon while seizing large swaths of southern Lebanon, including the medieval Beaufort Castle. On Monday, President Trump spoke with Israeli Prime Minister Benjamin Netanyahu by phone after Israel threatened new attacks on Beirut. Axios is reporting during the expletive-laden call, Trump told Netanyahu, quote, you're effing crazy. You'd be in prison if it weren't for me. I'm saving your ass. Everybody hates you now. Everybody hates Israel because of this, Axios reported Trump saying to Netanyahu. After the call, Trump wrote on online, quote, I had a very productive call with Prime Minister Bibi Netanyahu of Israel, and there will be no troops going to Beirut, and any troops that are on their way have already been turned back, he said. In Beirut, displaced Lebanese residents decried Israel's ongoing attacks.
10: This is a feeling that can't be described. But we have experienced this before, and we rebuilt our land. And God willing, we will rebuild it even better. We have lived through something like this before. I was born in 1975. From the first day I was born, we have been living through wars until now, about staying in the south of Lebanon. As long as there is a strip, an occupied strip, an occupied land, it means Israel is harming us.
0: At the United Nations, the Security Council held an emergency meeting to discuss Lebanon. This is Russia's U.N. Ambassador Vasily Nebenzia.
11: The ceasefire reached on April 17th between West Jerusalem and Beirut, brokered by Washington, has unfortunately turned out to be a smokescreen for a creeping aggression against Lebanon. While the entire world was waiting for the next round of negotiations planned for June 2nd in the United States capital, Israel continued to methodically expand its zone of occupation, razing entire settlements to the ground as part of its scorched earth tactics. It has become evident that Lebanon is seeing an almost identical replay of the scenario of clearing the Gaza Strip, with the establishment of large-scale occupation control and the forced displacement of the local population.
0: We go now to Beirut, where we're joined by Karim Shahayeb, Associated Press reporter based in Beirut. His most recent co-authored piece is headlined, Trump Says Israel and Hezbollah Have Agreed to Dial Back Fighting. Welcome back to Democracy Now, Karim. Can you explain what you understand President Trump is saying, who he's spoken to, and what, in fact, is happening on the ground?
12: Absolutely. What happened yesterday was in no means a ceasefire or a step towards a complete ceasefire. However, it was a containment effort to stop what could have, in fact, taken Lebanon back to where it was in the peak of the war, where Israel would be bombing the southern suburbs of Beirut, where there would be mass displacement from these sprawling urban neighborhoods, and Hezbollah would continue launching rockets and missiles into northern Israel. They weren't doing much of that in this period, and most of their attacks were targeting Israeli troops in Lebanon, but we did witness an escalation of that. Now, what happened was is that obviously Hezbollah and the United States do not communicate with each other. The Lebanese Speaker of Parliament, Nabih Berri, who was a key Hezbollah ally and communicates with the United States and has done so with mediators in the past, such as Amos Hochstein and so on. It appears he played a very crucial role in the communication on the line, as well as the Lebanese ambassador to Washington, who, of course, is taking part in the negotiations, including tonight, the ones taking place today and tomorrow. And so there has been a series of calls. In the meantime, the president of Lebanon has repeatedly been on the line with the Secretary of State Marco Rubio and the State Department, as officials have told us. And there's been a flurry of, diplomatic calls. And this is why we saw a lot of statements from France, from Germany, from Saudi Arabia and other countries, basically trying to halt what looked like an imminent escalation that would have basically taken Lebanon back to where it was before this nominal ceasefire went into effect on April 17. This obviously is something that Beirut wants to use its momentum in order to get something out of these talks. Beirut has, basically, you can see from the statements coming out of the president and the prime minister's office that Lebanon wants to stick to these talks, but they're trying to get something out of it. Israel's military escalation last week has really frustrated the authorities. They're very concerned that they're losing support over these talks, and they're trying to show that indeed they have leverage to get something out of this, and they are sticking to wanting a complete ceasefire. So yet they're trying to take advantage of yesterday's momentum. But of course, this is in no means a full ceasefire. The strikes in Lebanon continued this morning across southern Lebanon, and Hezbollah has also claimed some attacks on Israeli troops in southern Lebanon.
9: And Karim, why do you think Iran is insisting so strongly on the inclusion of Lebanon in an overall negotiated settlement with the United States?
12: Hezbollah is Iran's closest ally in the region. Hezbollah relies heavily on Iran and has done so over the years since its inception in the early 80s. And Iran played a huge role in building up Hezbollah. And Hezbollah, began as an insurgency group when Israel had invaded Lebanon and occupied southern Lebanon in 2000, and now is a full-fledged political party with strong institutions. And so Hezbollah in the last war, which ended in late 2024, was severely battered in Israeli strikes. A large chunk of its senior leadership, both political and military, were killed in Israeli airstrikes or drone strikes. And it wasn't completely disarmed militarily, obviously, but it did lose a large amount of its a large sum of its military caliber. And even Hezbollah leadership today sees them as kind of adjusting to these new realities. And so there's momentum in Lebanon since the end of that war that, maybe now is the time to disarm Hezbollah and for the Lebanese military to deploy in southern Lebanon. And obviously this put Hezbollah in a bit of a difficult political situation. Now, obviously, things have changed with this round of war and so on. But Hezbollah is very, very important to Iran in the region, especially at a period of time, for example, where in Iraq, a lot of Iran-backed militias, the Iraqi government, for example, wants to weaken Iran's influence there. And there has been sort of a divergence of the different armed, groups in Iraq that sort of banded together, and most of them were sort of pro-Iran. So Lebanon's very, very important for Iran in that way. And also, this is an opportunity for Iran to maintain its leverage in Lebanon, right? If the war between Lebanon and Israel ends because of the leverage Iran had in its talks with the U.S. and Pakistan and Islamabad, then this shows that Iran can sort of be the savior. And this is why Hezbollah opposes the direct talks, because they're saying the Lebanese government has no leverage, let's use Iran's. Because when Iran started to strike back, you know, in the Gulf countries and so on, they put the globe on notice, they put the global economy on notice. And I think that's kind of the game where Iran's trying to make sure that it's leverage remains in Lebanon, and that the Lebanese authorities that have come to power in early 2025 cannot break away from Iran, as they've been slowly trying to do so and rekindle their ties with the United States and the Gulf countries as well. So there's a geopolitical angle as well, where Iran is trying to maintain its position here. That's how things appear at the moment. And obviously, it's a very complicated situation. Lebanon's always been, you know, stuck between the geopolitical battles. And, you know, we can speculate for a long time. But Hezbollah and Iran have been really trying to maintain their influence and their support base in Lebanon at a time where the Lebanese authorities have been trying to, you know, push back against Iranian influence in the country.
9: And to what degree can the Lebanese government negotiate also what happens in terms of Hezbollah? Is it your sense that despite their internal conflict, that Hezbollah and the Lebanese government continue to have discussions and communication?
12: Well, the Lebanese government understands that this is a very tricky situation. This is based on officials that we've been speaking to since these discussions began, that, you know, Hezbollah not being part of the conversation in Washington and sort of rejecting these talks, you know, does complicate things in a way. Now, in terms of their leverage, they're banking a lot on a few things. They're banking on the fact that the ambassador in Washington has very good ties with the U.S., and this was a very strategic pick, as well as the representative who's leading Lebanon's negotiating team, a former ambassador, Simon Karam, who has negotiated with the Israelis in the last mechanism after the 2024 ceasefire, and the fact that there were apparently some very positive conversations, according to these officials, between Beirut and Washington. But they certainly understand that the consequences or the results of the Iranian-American talks will also play a role as well. They truly are banking on that. And with Hezbollah, they're in a bit of a tricky situation, because they received a lot of support and celebration from the United States for saying that they want to disarm all non-state actors and assert full state authority and sovereignty on Lebanese territory. But they have been criticized for not taking a more aggressive approach. The Lebanese government says that, you know, there's a risk for a civil war. We don't want to basically seem like we're ostracizing a group of people. And so they've been playing it in a very, you know, in a less aggressive approach, where, and they say that these things take time. They want more time on this. And they've also been critical of Israel by saying that the ongoing Israeli airstrikes, especially in this recent war, obviously is a major obstacle in them being able to do that, because, you know, Israeli troops are continuing to push deeper into Lebanon. So it's a very complicated situation. That's why their approach at the moment is focused on getting a complete ceasefire. And then once they can get that, they can at least negotiate all these other things, like Israeli withdrawal and disarming Hezbollah and this whole laundry list of issues. But for them, this idea of negotiating while the airstrikes continue, while the invasion pushes deeper into the country, further hinders their efforts into achieving what they want, which is complete state authority in the country, which of course includes disarming Hezbollah and other non-state groups. So it's a very complicated situation, and there's a lot of gaps in these talks, but they are committed to these talks. The president yesterday, President Aoun, said that talks are the least harmful option for Lebanon, so it's the safest option compared to going back into a full-scale war. But he did admit that Lebanon is left with very little choices at this point.
0: Can you, Karim, talk about the significance of, since March 2nd, Israel killing some 3,400 people in Lebanon? And you wrote a piece on it's seizing large swaths of southern Lebanon, including the medieval Beaufort Castle, the meaning of that, and what's happening in Nebatia and Tyre and the hospital that has almost been hit, bombed all around it, and what this means for the Lebanese people. And are they shifting their position, giving this level of bombardment?
12: Certainly, and there really, over the past week alone, there has been so much to unpack with that military escalation and literally in just 7 days. So the capturing of the Beaufort Castle, It is a 1,000-year-old Crusader castle. It's strategically located because of its elevation. It does not signal anything, beyond that immediate achievement, in the sense that it is a 1,000-year-old Crusader castle. It doesn't mean that Israel is going to roll into Beirut tomorrow, but it represents something greater than that, which is fears of a long-term occupation similar of that from 1982 to 2000. You know, the Litani River in southern Lebanon was used as a de facto border, in which, you know, Israeli troops are mostly present south of that river, and them crossing over into some of these towns close to the city of Nabati, including the towns where the castle is located, sort of symbolized sort of the balance of power at the moment. It definitely ruined a lot of the morale that maybe some people had. There was very little hope in the first place. And there are concerns that it's unclear where, you know, Israel could go. And now Israeli troops are very close to the city of Nabati, which is a major city in southern Lebanon. And on the flip side, of course, in the coastal city of Tyre is the country's fourth largest city. It was struck heavily in the past, but of course, there's a lot of concerns of to what extent Israel is going to push deeper in the southwestern part of Lebanon. A lot of people who are perhaps close to Nabati, close to Tyre as well, who are still living there, or maybe they went back home during this, you know, nominal ceasefire, are starting to flee again. And these, of course, are major cities in southern Lebanon. And for this kind of push to take place in a period of negotiations, exceptional periods of direct talks to Lebanon and Israel, brings a lot of concern that Lebanon really has no skin in the game. But at the same time, there's sort of this, from people I speak to, they understand that Lebanon, you know, is kind of in a, you know, it is a weak state, doesn't have a lot of leverage, and a lot of people are concerned. They sort of feel beholden to the regional and global powers on their fate. Regarding the hospital strike, yes, there was a strike near the Jabal Amal Hospital near the city of Tyre. We're still getting information from the authorities on the extent of the damages, but what you've seen, of course, is significant. There have been several people have been killed, at least a dozen medical workers who lived close to that hospital wounded. And of course, this brings about a great concern. There's already dozens of medical workers and first responders who have been killed in Israeli strikes. Now, Israel says that, you know, some of these paramedics who are affiliated with Hezbollah's medical organization, the Islamic Health Committee, they are accusing them of being involved in military activity. But the Lebanese authorities are pushing back, saying this is not necessarily true. The World Health Organization is coming out with statements about the well-being of these hospitals. And of course, there's a lot of concern for people who are in these hospitals or need this kind of attention, special medical attention, of what's going to happen to them. And of course, a lot of Lebanese look into what's happening in the Gaza Strip and worry that it could happen to them as well, because, it's something that they've been glued to in the past. So it definitely brought the morale down. I think a lot of people are definitely questioning Lebanon's ability to really make a change. It doesn't mean a lot of them are turning into the idea of supporting Iran or maybe supporting Hezbollah. Lebanese are still very divided on that. But a lot of Lebanese are questioning whether really any of the fate of the country is in their hands at all in the first place or not. It's, you know, the morale is low despite yesterday's breakthrough, which of course people are relieved about here. But, you know, people understand that this is not the end of the war and an escalation can happen at any point. The situation is fragile and no one here thinks otherwise, regardless of whether they support Hezbollah or not.
0: Do you think that Israel is bombing Lebanon to this extent because Netanyahu doesn't dare do the same to Iran since Trump is putting pressure on him, but knows that if he bombs Lebanon, that will force Iran to stop negotiating?
12: You know, it's really hard to know these things, and you know, I'm not one to sort of speculate, but what we have seen here at least is that, you know, there's an understanding that the Israeli authorities are trying to reassure northern people living in northern Israeli towns and villages by the border, who have been very concerned by Hezbollah's increased frequency of rocket attacks there. It's been far less frequent than in the last war, and you can tell by Hezbollah's military capabilities. But Hezbollah was able to reach just north of the city of Haifa and Nahariya as well, and there have been a lot of measures in northern Israel to close down schools and so on. And you can see that there has been sort of an assurance that we're going to keep, that they want to keep them safe, and that's the rhetoric we see from Israeli authorities as well. And it appears that the fact they have pushed deeper into Lebanon, that these attacks are still happening, you know, perhaps has brought some friction, and you can kind of tell from the statements that they need to do more. Our understanding is that there has been a divergence in Israeli and U.S. policy on Lebanon, in the sense that the United States has not been keen on letting Israel bomb the southern suburbs of Beirut and the heart of the capital. We hear the drones, we hear the jets here, but there hasn't been any airstrikes here in Beirut. In the southern suburbs, it seems they've launched two strikes in the southern suburbs since the ceasefire, and these are, you know, drone strikes targeting apartment buildings where, you know, according to the Israelis, there are, you know, some senior Hezbollah officials who were there. And we kind of saw the U.S. sort of pushing back against another a series of strikes against the southern suburbs from what happened yesterday. And you can see that Israel's officials, Minister Ben-Gvir, for example, saying, you know, we need to bomb the southern suburbs. We have to send a message to, you know, to Hezbollah and to the Lebanese government and so on. And this is sort of the push and pull that we're seeing between United States and Israel when it comes to Lebanon, but we don't know to what extent that will, whether you know, Washington will change its perspective and let Israel bomb Beirut, for example. I think the next couple of days of talks will tell us, you know, a lot more about where things are heading, whether or not we will see some sort of convergence between both sides, or whether things will stay like this in this you know, unstable situation. The United States appears keen to have a ceasefire with Iran, and certainly with the Iranian statements coming out, like from Foreign Minister Araghchi, for example, emphasizing on Lebanon's inclusion in their ceasefire, perhaps bombing the southern suburbs would have completely jeopardized the reported gaps being bridged between Washington and Tehran. So it's all interconnected. Even if there's a separate diplomatic track between Lebanon and the Israelis via Washington, it is part of the region in the end, and the Lebanese officials at the highest level are quite aware of that.
13: Karim Shahayeb, we want to thank you for being with us. AP journalist based in Beirut. We'll link to your most recent piece. Trump says Israel and Hezbollah have agreed to dial back fighting. Coming up, more than 200 people have now been killed in U.S. military strikes on boats in the Caribbean, Eastern Pacific. We'll speak to Amnesty International. Stay with us.

0: Will by Melmoth Luthi, performing in our Democracy Now! Studio. This is Democracy Now!, democracynow.org, The War and Peace Report. I'm Amy Goodman with Juan Gonzalez. U.S. Southern Command says it's killed more than 200 people in over 60 strikes on boats in the Caribbean and Eastern Pacific. The Pentagon's claimed without evidence the boats are engaged in narco-trafficking operations, unquote. Human rights groups, including Amnesty International, have called the attacks extrajudicial killings and a form of murder. Earlier this year in March, the ACLU, the Center for Constitutional Rights, and other legal experts testified at a hearing on the legality of U.S. boat strikes at the Inter-American Commission on Human Rights. This is Angelo Guisado, senior staff attorney at CCR.
1: The United States' unprecedented military campaign, Operation Southern Spear, came without any plausible legal justifications. The world has failed to challenge these assassinations in any meaningful way. The invocation of narco-terrorism has empowered President Trump and Secretary of Defense Pete Hegseth to publicize the boat strike videos on social media. They are seen boasting and celebrating the wanton infliction of suffering and death and lampooning the lives of those caught in their crosshairs. We ask that the Commission look through this thinly veiled cover and recognize the inhumanity that these actions reflect and the pain they have caused.
0: In April, Democratic Senator Tim Kaine of Virginia grilled Joint Chiefs of Staff Chair General Dan Kaine over the legality of the boat strikes during a Senate Armed Services Committee hearing.
2: What legal justification could there possibly be that would allow the U.S. military to strike boats in international waters and kill the occupants of those boats without a showing of evidence that there's narcotics on those boats?
3: I don't have a copy of the order issued to Southcom with me today. It's classified in its own right, which clearly articulates, based on a variety of criteria, what constitutes a valid military and legally valid target in that theater. And I know, I just want to say, I know and trust that our commanders at Echelon are rigorously following that legal opinion and those legal boundaries upon which we've been issued those orders.
2: And General Kaine, I would encourage again my colleagues, I am at a disadvantage. I've seen the legal opinion, but I can't talk about it because it's classified. I've seen the targeting criteria, but I can't talk about them because they're classified. I've seen the secret list of DTOs against whom we have declared war that even they haven't been informed of, but I can't talk about it because it's classified. But I would urge all of my colleagues to go to the SCIF and read the targeting criteria and get briefed about it. And then also look at all of the files of all the strikes that have taken place. I've done that with the first 46 strikes or so. And I think there's a profound mismatch between what is occurring and the underlying assumptions in the legal opinion.
0: That was Democratic Senator Tim Kaine of Virginia questioning Joint Chiefs of Staff Chair General Dan Kaine in April. We're joined now by Amanda Classing, National Director of Government Relations and Advocacy at Amnesty International USA. Amanda, you say these actions committed against people who pose no imminent threat to life are extrajudicial killings, a form of murder, and amount to crimes under international law. Explain what's happening as the number passes 200 of deaths caused by U.S. bombing of boats in the Caribbean and the Pacific.
4: Yeah, thank you so much, Amy, for having me on. So let me start by kind of clearing away the different types of justifications that are coming from the administration and look at the facts. So the first thing that we need to understand is that the U.S. is not in active conflict with any of these groups. The Eastern Pacific and the Caribbean, they aren't war zones. And drug smuggling is a crime. It is not a military attack. And so the laws of war do not apply in this situation. So if the laws of war don't apply, what does? So these are law enforcement operations. So under human rights law, we apply standards like policing. So the individuals on these boats have a right to life and a right to due process. And a government cannot use lethal force unless there's an imminent threat And there's no less extreme measure to stop that imminent threat. What we know is that these boats can be interdicted. We know that because boats have in the past been interdicted. They continue to be by the Coast Guard in some situations. And Secretary Rubio himself, in fact, said that the boats could be interdicted, but instead they've decided to bomb them. So under all of these circumstances, there's no lawful reason for these killings. And therefore, we have a state, a government, intentionally killing people outside of any lawful circumstance. And that is an extrajudicial killing, which, as you say, is a form of murder. And so these extrajudicial killings are both strategy and murder is policy. And if that is the case, people of good conscience and U.S. taxpayers should be outraged, absolutely outraged, that their money is going to murder as a policy.
5: And Amanda, only a few of the people who've been killed by the U.S. military in these attacks have even been identified. They've been essentially accused, sentenced, and executed in one fell swoop. From a human rights perspective, how big of an obstacle is the virtual anonymity of the victims in terms of their families eventually seeking justice?
4: This is a massive problem. We don't know who these people are. The U.S. government has not told us who they have killed, why they have killed them, and on what evidence they've made that targeting decision. And so for family members, many of them are experiencing something similar to a disappearance. Their family member has gone out on a boat, and then they've not returned. The reasons why we have some identification is there have been some survivors that have been returned. And I want to also flag that they have not been prosecuted by the United States. They've been returned to their countries. Or there have been bodies that have actually washed up on shore. And some of those bodies can't be identified. We still don't know who they are. And so for families seeking justice, it is extraordinarily difficult to just not know what happened. And for people seeking justice and accountability, the fact that the U.S. has just failed to give any information, not only to the U.S. public, but they've stonewalled Congress as well. We don't know who they're killing. And that is the policy that they are pursuing.
5: And can you talk about the difference, let's say, between these series of attacks and previous incidents of extrajudicial killings by the U.S. government, for example, in Yemen and Pakistan and Somalia under President Obama?
4: Yeah, absolutely. So we, of course, had significant concerns about the illegality of the drone strikes, the Obama-era drone strikes that were extrajudicial killings under a rubric of war of terror. What we see here is using the same war of terror language, but expanding the government overreach to utilizing lethal means. And a significant difference is that while many human rights organizations and legal scholars were concerned about the drones killings, there were some discussions about whether or not this was under an international humanitarian law perspective. In this instance, there is near universal agreement that these are killings that are occurring in law enforcement operations, that drug smuggling under no rubric could be understood as a military attack. So this is an escalation building on the abuses and the expansion of executive power under the war of terror model to the use of lethal means against people described as criminals with no evidence.
0: And if you can comment, you know, over and over we see these, they look like video games, the bombing of these boats, and we don't even see people. There was one where we saw people. The Pentagon and President Trump releasing the video game bombings, but the unedited video of a double tap strike on the September 2nd attack on the boat, where apparently survivors were waving their hands or surrendering. We have never seen them, even though it was demanded by Congress.
4: Yeah, I mean, that instance is particularly troubling. So I should note that was, you know, September 2nd is when these strikes started. So we've got been 9 months in. And when it came to light that there was, in fact, a double tap in that instance, it wasn't just that there were survivors. The survivors were there for what we understand to be 45 minutes. And so the double tap was over a very long period of time. And Absolutely, we should all be demanding that the full video be released. We all need to understand exactly what happened, and whoever is accountable needs to be held to the highest standard of the law. Now, the gamification of these killings is also extraordinarily worrying. It really takes away the humanity of the people that are being targeted and killed. It makes it look like this is just a game, when in fact, it is a terrifying expansion of executive power.
0: Finally, Amanda, a bill is being marked up this week in Congress that directly applies. What is Amnesty International calling for?
4: So Amnesty has drafted a letter that we're submitting today to the House Armed Services Committee that outlines the many international law violations that have occurred over the last year and a half. Everything from UN Charter violations to these extrajudicial killings to the gutting of civilian harm protection mechanisms within the Department of Defense. And we are asking that members of Congress do not fund extrajudicial killings or other international law violations. And, you know, American taxpayers should be demanding the same thing. Their hardworking dollars should not be going to a policy of murder.
0: I want to thank you, Amanda Classing, National Director of Government Relations Advocacy at Amnesty International USA. Coming up, Stephen Thrasher and his new book, The Overseer Class, A Manifesto. Back in 20 seconds.

That's Roger Waters performing We Shall Overcome, accompanied by a young Alexander Rowatin on cello in the Democracy Now! Studio years ago. This is Democracy Now!, democracynow.org. I'm Amy Goodman with Juan Gonzalez. We end today's show with journalist, author, scholar Stephen Thrasher, formerly the

0: What they don't like is that I'm now applying the same social justice journalism principles that I've applied to race and that I've applied to LGBTQ people, to COVID and HIV, that I was now applying those to Palestine, he said. Stephen Thrasher is the author of the award-winning book, The Viral Underclass, The Human Toll When Inequality and Disease Collide. He's now out with a new book titled The Overseer Class, A Manifesto, in which he explores, quote, a phenomenon in which people from marginalized populations amass power not by uplifting people from the communities they come from, but by collectively cracking the skulls of their own. Stephen Thrasher's here in New York to present a film series he programmed, inspired by his book called Black Cops, Spies, and Overseers. The series will play at the Bam Rose Cinemas in Brooklyn starting June 5th. Stephen Thrasher, welcome to Democracy Now! How does your own experience link to your new book?
1: I have been reporting on police violence for many years. The first time I was on Democracy Now!, I was talking about the NYPD. And I saw when I was reporting in Ferguson a dynamic that I have seen many times of a white police officer either beating or killing a black person. And I noticed that as America grew more structurally critical of policing, that I was seeing a figure of black cops over and over again, that black cops were appearing in movies, that I was seeing them as talking heads on CNN and MSNBC, and of course running for many political offices, Joe Biden choosing two black women prosecutors as his, on his final list before choosing Kamala Harris. And so I started thinking about the ways that black cops are kind of rehabilitating police departments, as are women cops and LGBTQ cops, as Americans were more critical of what policing did and how violent it inherently is, the more often these people were dispatched. And those are the people who I call overseers, the ones who rule between the ruling class and the working class.
2: But Steve, isn't this essentially a historical problem that has existed not just in the U.S. but in other countries? I think of apartheid South Africa, when many of the troops of the South African minority white regime were themselves black and were put to repress their own people, or even in many parts of Nazi occupied Germany, where the actual delivering the repression in these various countries were from those countries, even though the Nazis were the occupiers?
1: Well, that's really an important point, Juan. And I got to travel through Africa, through South Africa and Uganda in the fall. And it was interesting hearing people say, why do you in America even think that there would be an alliance between black cops and black people? Because everybody here is black. And so they don't, you know, they don't think of a racial container of solidarity that we often think about here. In South Africa, when I was visiting Prison 4, which is where Mandela was briefly kept before going to Robben Island. Gandhi was also kept there. The tour guide did explain to me that the white guards would walk along the top of the, the perimeter, but it would be black guards who would be sent onto the yard to do the more intimate policing. And you're right to bring up the case of capos in the concentration camps, who were people who collaborated with the Nazis. And I'm thinking historically too on this. I'm thinking back to when overseers were literally the people who worked on plantations and made sure that enslaved workers worked as hard as they possibly could on behalf of the master. That person was usually white, but they were sometimes black. And the white overseers often had black drivers who worked with them. And those were the people that the master exploited, the close kinship, the relationship, to try to get a more intimate level of surveillance and to try to get more work and more value out of what they were doing.
2: And you posted during the Gaza campus protest at Columbia University, you said going to see Columbia University's first Arab president, work with New York City's black cop mayor, Eric Adams, and with the NYPD's first Latino chief, Edward Caban, to arrest as many diverse students as possible. You talk about this first narrative and this individualistic view of how achievement occurs in America. Could you Could you elaborate on that?
1: Yeah. So what I found in college campuses was that we diversify the disciplinarian apparatus and nothing else. So I saw that at Columbia when I was beaten up at Northwestern. It was the black chief of police who manhandled me personally. And then I started thinking about how I'd seen black cops, chief cops at the University of Chicago, at Northwestern, at NYU, at Columbia. I looked at 22 schools I'd reported on. 19 had a black chief of

0: police. And just looking at those 19 schools to create sort of a control for the variable, they had 100% black cops at those 19 schools. They only had about 5% black students, 6% black faculty. So what I saw was that often chiefs of police, deans, middle managers, people with positions of some power, they're often diversified in this way. And those are the people dispatched as overseers, but they're not there to help, you know, people like them. They're really there to crack their skulls. And I certainly saw that, that's an exploitation of identity. We, you know, it's Gay Pride Month right now. I could have an affinity with someone like Karine Jean-Pierre, who hailed herself as the first LGBTQ press secretary. But she was also the face of the genocide of Gaza. And she's been going out in kind of a press rehabilitation tour right now, you know, trying to get back in people's good graces. Instead of, and the overseer dynamic makes it so that we are supposed to feel an affinity with someone like her because she's the first to do this. But we could have a sense of affinity with LGBTQ people in Gaza, with LGBTQ people in Iran, with LGBTQ people in any of the countries that have been bombed by the United States. And people in those positions try to elide and obscure the horizontal connection we have to people we could feel solidarity with, and instead want us to feel it for this first person who's often suppressing the group that we're from.
1: We just have a minute, then we're going to do a post-show, Stephen Thrasher. But you, in fact, applied to be a New York police officer back in 2003. Can you talk about what led you to consider that and your motivations to write this book?
0: I'm prepared to get canceled for that. But I also want to show people that you can change over time. The reason I applied was because I needed a job. You know, I'd gone to film school. I had a lot of student debt. I wasn't getting media work. I'd previously applied to be a teaching fellow. I didn't get that. And so I applied for this job. And I think when we are critical of the fact that a majority of ICE agents are Latino, we also have to wrestle with the fact that ICE is the major hiring program of the federal government right now. And so we need to give people options for things they can do for a living and not just rely on individual moral decisions for how to deal with these systemic problems.
1: And in the last 10 seconds, DEI, the Trump administration's attack on it and your thoughts on it?
0: I make a critique of DEI that's different from the Trump administration's. I think DEI doesn't go far enough. What the Trump administration is doing is racist.
1: We're going to talk more about this in our post-show conversation, which folks can get at democracynow.org. Stephen Thrasher, author of the new book, The Overseer Class, A Manifesto. He's in New York to present a film series inspired by his book called Black Cops, Spies, and Overseers. It's at the Bam Rose Cinemas in Brooklyn starting June 5th. We'll talk about that in the post-show as well. That does it for our show. I'll be speaking after the showing of Steal a Story, Please at IFC on Thursday, June 4th, along with the film's director at 6:30. On Friday, I'll be in Tampa. We'll be celebrating WMNF and the screening at Sunray Cinema. And on Saturday and Sunday at the O Cinema in Miami. You can get details at democracynow.org. I'm Amy Goodman with Juan Gonzalez for another edition of Democracy Now!
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0: Good morning, everyone. Good morning. Can you guys hear me? No. Okay. Well, good morning, everyone listening to us. This is In the Kitchen at Radio Free Brooklyn. I'm Kat. And today we have with us, a really special guest. It's our last guest before the holiday. Can you hear me at all? No. Okay. This always happens, so apologies on that front. Let's see. You hijack out. Now? No. No dice. Now? Now you can hear me. Excellent. Excellent. Excellent. All right. I'll take that. And then let's see about me hearing you.
1: Hear us?
0: Oh, now I can hear you. Yeah, I can hear you guys, but hold on. I want to make sure that the people back home can hear you. Let's try again. Keep talking. Oh, no. Okay. Try again. More words. Oh. Okay. Well.
1: Are we, now we can't.
0: Now you can hear me?
1: No.
0: No. I can hear you, though.
2: And she's gone.
0: Oh, she's gone. Okay. Now. Speak now? Or no? No? Okay. I can hear you, though. So that's huge. Okay, let's try this. Chelsea, can you screen record?
1: Can I screen record?
0: Or can you record the meeting?
1: Yes. Give me 1 second.
0: Live radio, Neil. But we have it as a really exciting guest. It's Neil Cordova from...
2: Hey, guys.
3: Recording in progress.
1: We are recording.
2: There we go. Yeah.
0: Thank God. Okay, we have a show. So we
2: perfect.
0: From Ray's Deli in Gowanus. Our first Gowanus restaurant, too. Very exciting.
2: Yeah. Oh, really? Okay.
0: Yeah. Sweet. Feel free to introduce yourself.
2: My name is Neil Cordova. I'm from Ray's Deli and Grocery. I guess my title there is general manager / cook / cashier / everything. It's my parents' business, so I wear all the hats.
0: Awesome. Yeah. I went in there yesterday during the lunch rush. And I can see how you wear that many hats at once.
2: Oh yeah. Everyone works there, from my brother to my sister, my mom. So we all wear all the hats.
0: Yeah.
2: So, yeah.
0: I can imagine. Well, thank you for being with us this morning.
2: No, thank you guys for having me.
0: Yeah. When you want to tell us a little bit about, I guess we'll start with the very typical question. And can you give us like the origin story of the deli? I know it's only been around.
2: Yes.
0: Since 2007, but
2: that is correct. The store has been there actually longer than that. I cannot recall, probably since the 90s. It just belonged to another guy who's from our home state too, back in Mexico. And then we came in 07. It was my dad and my uncle who actually originally opened the store. There was used to be waiters in some restaurant in Bensonhurst, Brooklyn. And you know, they decided it'll be worth a try to open up a business, because most of their brothers, they actually have businesses too. They have restaurants too. So, I mean, it's since an early age, I grew up around that. So I guess you could say the hospitality industry, working in restaurants, it's part-time during high school, washing dishes. So, yeah. So they gave it a shot back in 07. The first year, actually, the store got on fire. It was a big electric fire that started next door to the laundromat. And the store, we lost actually half of the store. And I mean, when that happened, we were like, you know what? Especially my dad and my uncle, they were like, yeah, this is not going to work out. So they were just going to give up and just throw the towel. But luckily, they had good brothers, which helped them with the reconstruction phase. They lent some money, and we've been here ever since.
0: Wow.
2: Yeah.
0: I can't believe a laundromat started a fire that big.
2: Yeah.
1: Yeah. That's crazy.
2: It was pretty big. Yeah, we lost half of the store. It was tragic, but we managed to make it work. So we're still here. We're still standing.
1: Yeah, glad you guys pulled through.
2: Yeah, it was tough. I mean, we were closed about, I guess you could say about a year. So my dad was jobless. He was just bouncing around from job to job. It was pretty tough. Also, it's 2008, so you got to think about the recession. Now a lot of jobs were, available. So it's just a lot of part-time jobs. And it was tough. But yeah, we're still here.
0: Yeah, we love that.
2: Yeah.
1: Did Ray's always serve food from the very beginning, or like this extensive of a menu, or was that, can you talk to us about that?
2: Oh, right. Yes. When we came in, actually the store had a fairly small menu. They only had two kinds of meats and we sell tamales too on the weekends. And, when we came in, the owner before that, he left. So we brought on the little menu in there too. We introduced our own tamales, our own tacos, and from there, every year we just kept adding on to the menu and just kept getting bigger and bigger. And we started adding like tortas, quesadillas, huaraches, because like I said, when we came in, it was just only tacos and tamales. So yeah, but now it's a pretty big menu, which I like it at the same time. I don't, especially during like when it gets pretty busy, you get like 100 things in the menu. So it's normally easier for you to work with a small menu, but it's cool. Yeah. I don't mind. Yeah.
0: For sure. So something I was curious about is you have a lot of food on your menu that requires kind of extensive preparation. I mean, tamales, obviously.
2: Right.
0: I saw that there was tacos de barbacoa and what else? And al pastor obviously takes a really long time. You have very special, mechanisms to make that happen. And I'm wondering how you're managing to make that work in such a small environment.
2: We have a good small kitchen behind the store where we do most of the prep work. But out of like whole things in the menu, I guess the thing that takes the longest is the tamales, which is a 2 to 3 day preparation process. Cause you got to first do the masa, do the meats, do the hot the sauces and stuff like that. So it's pretty extensive work. And then same thing with the al pastor, it's pretty laborious. The steak too, the carnitas, we all make that in house. So it's a lot of work. So it's just a lot of days of like,
0: Could you go into a little more detail about maybe what that preparation looks like?
2: Well, most of the stuff we do there is we do it on the same day. I mean, we make the chefs, or I guess the preppers come in. They come in pretty early in the morning. They take care mostly of the basic essentials like the hot sauce, the rice and beans that we use for our burritos, and chop up like old cilantro or the onions that we use during service. And that happens like around 6-7 in the morning. And then usually by lunchtime, that's all done. For example, the steak is done too. The carnitas that we use there, the chicken, it's all done by then. And it's I guess you could say it's the same thing every single day, except on the weekends. And then for the tamales, that's a thing. Like I said, it usually takes 2 to 3 days. And the tamales are only available on the weekends. So we usually to make them during Thursday and Friday, because like I said, it's usually a 2 to 3 day process. So we start on Thursday. Let me just shut this window. It's pretty loud. It usually starts on Thursday. We work from Thursday to Friday, and on Saturday, Sunday, that's when we sell.
0: Wow.
2: Yeah.
1: So you mentioned the tamales. Kat and I both came during the week, so we weren't able to try them, but we really wanted to. But since it's the holiday season, can you talk to us about your tamales? Have you had increased demand because it's the holidays?
2: Oh, yeah.
1: And just talk to us about them.
2: Yeah, every holiday season, especially around this time of the year, we put up like a sign on Instagram saying that you want to place an order for tamales, you're free to do so. But yeah, every holiday, usually we get tons of orders. especially this whole entire week. It's been flooded with a lot of catering orders for the weekend. And it's a lot of work, but I mean, it's cool. I like it. I usually get in there. Most of the stuff gets in there because it's like I said, it takes a lot of work because you got to constantly flip the masa. And, you know, it's when you do that, you actually get a workout. But yeah, Christmas Eve and New Year's Day, that's when we see the most demand of the year when it comes to our tamales. Yeah.
1: Do you know, just like roundabout number, doesn't have to be exact, like how many that, like for Christmas Eve, for example, do you know how many tamales you're going to have to make?
2: Well, normally on the weekend, we usually make about 300 tamales, so 150 on Saturday and 150 Sunday. Wow. That's normally the number we work with every year. I mean, every weekend. Now, this upcoming weekend, we're looking at probably 500 to 600.
1: Wow. So
2: it's almost double as that. Yeah, that's quite a lot of tamales. And yeah, it's a lot of tamales, a lot of hungry people. But yeah.
0: Oh my God. Well, thank you for being here. I'm sure that you've been working very hard this week.
2: Yeah. Yeah, it's been a tough week.
0: Yeah. Something I'm curious about too is like you guys just, I mean, being in there in the lunch rush, there was a huge line like out of the door. I've never seen a deli get that busy, honestly. And how are you able to build your clientele up so much?
2: No, that's actually a great question that we usually every Sunday when we have family dinner, we sort of ask ourselves, like, how do we manage to like pull up such a crowd and clientele over the years? I don't know. I guess you could say it's just good word of mouth. We have never paid for like advertising or on Instagram or Grubhub or whatever, you know, those online services. So it's just all word of mouth. And I feel like we have become like a sort of like an institution. That's what people usually tell us. Like, you guys are an institution. I mean, we don't see it. They usually tell us all the time. Like, yeah, you guys are great. You're known mostly throughout Brooklyn. You know, your name usually your name being pulled out in Manhattan all the way to the city, which is, I mean, if you think about it, we're a small bodega who just happens to make Mexican food. We're not a restaurant. We're not anything, you know, fancy and stuff. And it usually amazes us. I don't know. It's a good feeling that we get from, you know, means that all the hard work we put in, it pays off. So, and it's pretty hard to actually manage or work around the lunch busy hour, but we have developed such a system that it's pretty, you know, easy. Everyone knows each other. Usually most of the cooks we have been working with the past 4 years, so we know how they work, and we know how to keep sort of like a very easy operation during, you know, lunch hour and dinner service.
1: Yeah, I think that really just speaks to the quality of your food, that you've become an institution without any like formal promotion or marketing.
2: Oh yeah. Yeah. Which
1: I know that you have a pretty great website, and you also have a sizable Instagram following. Who is in charge of maintaining that and what goes into that?
2: Well, the website actually was made by a friend of ours during the pandemic. She came up to us and was like, I'm a web designer. I was thinking maybe I could do a website for you guys. And we were like, yeah, sure, why not? So she took on the responsibility on building up the website. I mean, if you go on the website now, it's she moved out, unfortunately. She moved out, I think, somewhere upstate. So I kind of lost contact with her, and most of the stuff in there are kind of like outdated from like 2020. But yeah, I mean, I usually take care of the Instagram page, Facebook, social media, most of that stuff. But the website, yeah, it was built by her. She's a great web designer. I really love the whole, you know, the way she made the whole website look. But yeah, it's mostly just me and my sister who mostly run the social media page.
0: The classic cool. Family running the kids running the social media page of the right. Family
2: yeah.
0: business.
2: Yeah.
0: What has it been like working with your family on this?
2: I guess it's like any other business. We have our ups and downs. There's weeks and days that, you know, it gets tough. especially, I mean, there's days when I try to bring a new idea to the table with my parents, but they're, I guess you could say they're sort of stuck to like the system that works. I'm getting wrong. The system works, whatever they have been planted now, but I feel like we could do more stuff that we could make it better and we could, you know, grow bigger. But, I mean, at the end of the day, it's my parents' business and they run it how they like. So, I mean, yeah, usually they do listen to us sometimes when we bring in new ideas to the table. But most of the time that doesn't happen. So that gets kind of frustrating trying to get through them. Other than that, it's great because, you know, you're working for your parents, you're working for your family. It's not like you're working for someone else. You know that all that staying in the family. So, yeah, I guess that's a plus and a benefit.
0: Yeah, you're getting.
2: And also, on top of that, you're learning, like, you know, I guess you could say how to manage a business, which down the line, it's something that I want to do. I mean, not now because I'm actually going in school for something else and I'd like to pursue that for the next few years. But I mean, yeah, I definitely see myself, opening like a small, taqueria or bodega / taqueria in the future.
0: Awesome.
2: Yeah.
1: Do you, because Ray's is like a bodega corner store and also, like partially restaurant, do you ever feel like you're running two businesses at once? And how do you sort of, if you do, then how do you sort of balance that?
2: That's a great question. We have developed like this sort of hybrid bodega type of thing, I guess you could call it. Because normally over the years, I've become like more in charge of the kitchen. And my dad takes care of the grocery / bodega, you know, section. So he's the one who's in charge of like ordering, your essentials from like groceries to dry chiles, all that stuff. And I usually the one who is in charge of like ordering the fresh produce for the, the use and for our tacos. And I guess you could say the restaurant section of our bodega. So anything from like meats to poultry to vegetables, like onions to tomatoes, I actually know one to take care of that and handles that part of the business.
0: Yeah. What is it like working like with importers for you? I know we had a lot of guests on the show that have had, mixed reviews and just saw that as a initial hurdle that they had to overcome.
2: Right. Well, luckily we have been working with the same importers for the past, I guess you could say 10 plus years. We have developed like some sort of like very close relationship with them, and I guess you say the benefit of this, most of them, they, going back to the whole thing, they come from our same state of Puebla. So we know, it's a very tight knit community, especially in New York City, mostly a lot of like the Mexican communities from Puebla, which I found that kind of cool. I mean, odd and cool. It's usually kind of hard to find another Mexican from another state.
0: Yeah.
2: Like in the case of LA. And I feel like that's why I'm going to another topic, but
0: no,
2: just
0: staying
2: to the question. Yeah. It's a great relationship. It's people we've been working for, like I said, the past 10 years. So we have this very close relationship and, it's never been hard to actually, work with them. They're always super nice. And on top of that, they delivered to my uncles, which my parents, brothers. Because both, you got Sue Brothers, which both of them own restaurants, Sue Mexican restaurants in Sunset Park. And so, yeah, it's, I guess you could say it's like friends and family. And, we all know each other. So luckily, it's been a good, healthy relationship. It's never been, nothing crazy where we get into fights over products and stuff, produce and stuff like that. But yeah.
0: Absolutely.
1: Yeah, that's great that you have that community there.
2: Yeah,
0: I didn't know that about most people from Mexico being from Puebla in New York City.
2: Yeah, that's it. That's quite interesting. I mean, I don't know why. How that happened? And I feel like that's where I guess you could say people say it's like LA has great food. I get it because LA has a very diverse Mexican cuisine because. We've been there twice as a family vacation for the past 5 years. And I mean, yeah, they do have great food, and I feel like it has to do with the diversity when it comes to like people from like Mexico. So you have you know, you got people from Guadalajara, which is by the Pacific coast. You have people from Monterrey, Sonora, which is by the northern parts of Mexico, and then you have people from Yucatan, Chiapas, which is the southern portion. And every, I guess you could say, every region in Mexico has their own cuisine, and that'll sort of, you know, when you have put them all together in a place like LA, you get great food.
0: Yeah.
2: So, I mean, and I mean, I'm not saying that our state doesn't have great food, but I feel like we definitely use, you know, for example, like Baja California tacos in New York City, or Sinaloa style marisco food, which is like seafood food. So in New York City, but you know, it's something we're still working. I'm not saying that there's great restaurants in the city that are popping up. And it's like, for example, the whole birria movement that sort of took off in the past 2 years. It's interesting because, you know, this is something that's it's just normal in LA. That you saw that, you know, you saw this in every place. But it's so new in New York City, which leads me to believe, I feel like there's actually some room for people from LA or from Mexico to come here and, you know, open up their own sort of like, you know, businesses from their regional cuisine.
1: Totally.
0: Yeah, that makes a lot of sense. I've never.
2: Yeah.
0: Yeah. Could you elaborate a little bit more on what the different cuisines are like?
2: Well, in the case of birria, that's something that you find in mostly, I guess you could say, in the northern parts, northern or western parts of Mexico. It's usually made out of, I think, goat, if I'm mistaken. Mm-hmm. And then you have something called Sinaloa style marisco, which is Mexican food. I guess you could say it's like very seafood based. So you got a lot of like seafood tacos. You have a lot of seafood tostadas. And yeah, I mean, and then also you got the region, southern part of Mexico, which is Yucatan, Chiapas, Oaxaca, and you have a lot of very you know, cuisine that is, it's very diverse because of the fact that most of these regions, they have their own little I guess you could say sort of indigenous populations, and each group has their own language and cuisine, and that sort of blends in into like this great, amazing you know, food culture. But yeah.
0: Yeah. Thank you. That's so
1: very cool.
2: Yeah.
0: Yeah. No, and I guess I have noticed that like a lot of the Mexican food, especially like Bushwick, you go into Queens, like it is very similar, but I didn't
2: know. It's very similar, right?
0: The birria being from a different region.
2: It is from a different region. For example, from our state, we don't usually do that. We're kind of known for our mole poblano. I don't know if you've ever heard of that. Yeah. It's like this chocolate infused sauce.
0: Amazing.
2: Yeah, it's delicious. it's something that it's always made, especially on special occasions, from graduations to birthdays, Christmas Day, New Year's Eve. Yeah, that's what we're known for. Well, aside from that, that's about it. But like I said, going back to the whole thing, each state or each region has their own sort of cuisine. In the case of birria, in the case of, seafood tacos and stuff like that, stuff you normally see by the coast, like Jalisco, Guadalajara, up north by Sonora, Sinaloa. So, yeah.
0: Yeah, that's amazing.
1: Cool. Speaking about the food that you specifically serve at Ray's, and I feel like we might know the answer to this, but what's your best seller?
2: Well, it used to be tacos, but lately, over the past, I guess you could say 3-4 years, burritos have taken off. Wow. And yeah, it's, I think it has to do with, people usually have like, they do like their own personal best burrito list in the city. Mm-hmm. So they go around the city, trying different burritos. And I met like probably 4 to 5 people with a great following on social media, where they do these little, trips around the city, trying out different burritos. And I guess 5 of them, we sort of landed on the top. And I guess that sort of like,
0: wow,
2: you know, ever okay. since that, yeah, we have taken off, and you know, we sell a lot of those now. So it has become like a bestseller for burritos.
0: Which one of the burritos is it?
1: Which meat sell the most?
2: I think it's between carnitas and steak, followed by el pastor. But it's just, I mean, we have like three options. Burritos are pretty similar. It's just rice and beans. One option has pico de gallo and avocado. It has cheese and avocado. Pretty simple, but it's delicious. During lunch service, we usually go through 40, 50 burritos within 2 hours, which is, wow. I mean, it's for us, it's a big number.
0: That's a huge number.
1: No, that is a big number.
2: Yeah, 56 burritos in 2 hours, it's quite a lot. A lot of rice, a lot of beans. I mean, because I usually speak my uncle, who has, like I said, a Mexican restaurant. He goes usually through about 40 burritos in a day, and we do 50 in 2 hours. So that tells you.
1: That's really impressive.
2: The number of burritos that we sell.
0: And they're huge, too. I saw them going
2: pretty
0: over.
2: Huge.
0: I saw them going over the thing. I was like, oh, my God, I wish I ordered that.
2: No, yeah. There's actually people who, they finish the whole thing. Me, myself, I cannot do the whole thing. I usually split it with me or one of my coworkers, but
0: lunch and dinner right there.
2: Lunch and dinner, yeah, that's true.
0: Is there like,
1: I gotta come back and try the burritos?
2: Yeah, sure,
0: definitely. Is there like a, I don't know, in your opinion, as somebody running the kitchen at this point, is there like an underdog menu item that you wish people would order more of?
2: Yes, that's, love that question. I say the breakfast tacos.
0: Really?
2: They're people sleep on them. I mean, that's, we normally get that a lot in the weekend, which makes sense. But I would love for people to try them out during the week. I feel like that's something that you skip over, and they usually come in and order their bacon, egg, and cheese, which is nothing wrong with that. But we definitely make banging chorizo and egg tacos, huevos la mexicana tacos and stuff like that. Even bacon, egg, and cheese tacos, if you're down for that too, which they're amazing.
0: Yeah, that sounds good.
1: That sounds really good. I'm so hungry right now, and I would eat like a million of those.
0: Chelsea.
1: Oh, no. If you want to take a little break, we can.
0: I think we're going to do some ad reads and then play a little music, and then we'll be right back. You've been listening to In the Kitchen on Radio Free Brooklyn. We'll be right back with you.

0: 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And we're back with In the Kitchen. We've been chatting all morning with Ray's Deli. Here we are. Yeah. You guys can hear me still?
1: Yes.
2: Yes, all good.
0: Amazing. Okay. Awesome. I cut you off before, Chelsea. What were you about to ask, Neil?
2: So when I was there the other day, I noticed you had a special posted up by the register. Do you have specials every day? And if you do, how do you decide what the specials are going to be each day? And yeah.
1: We have specials every day. That's just Monday to Friday. Well, normally the person who decides on the specials, it's normally either my mom or my dad. And they're made every day. They usually range between, chicken stew or beef stew and oven baked chicken. And then on really special occasions, we usually make chile rellenos. It's like this poblano chili stuff with we do with tuna or either cheese. They're really great. They do sell a lot. The whole thing behind that, it started because normally during lunch hour, we have a lot of like construction workers who come in, and most of them, they look for, I'm not saying that tacos or burritos are very hearty meal, but they look for more like a stew base, plates. So that was one of the reasons why we sort of started these little specials. And most of them, they have very limited time for lunch. So those are usually ready by the time they come in. So they come in and like, oh, what do you have for special? We have this. It's done. And, we just, like, it's still in the pot. It's still hot. So we just take it back. Plate it and bag it up and just sell it. Cause like I said, most of them, they usually have very limited lunch time. And then instead of like losing them to another, location, we sort of made these, ready to go lunch plates or lunch specials. And they still are great. They're delicious.
2: That's interesting that you did it to sort of meet that demand that was there for like,
1: yeah, for sure. I mean, because most of our
2: heartier,
1: right? Exactly. Because most of our menu items, it's done from scratch, and usually it ranges between 10 and 15 minutes, which I guess you could say it's like half their lunchtime. And we do get a big construction crowd, and they're good, hardworking people, and we want to feed them good food, so. That's how this whole special came about. Something quick, come in, order it, and then out the door in 2-3 minutes.
0: Yeah,
2: definitely. Wow.
1: Yeah.
0: Have you been, I know, I saw the construction workers yesterday, actually. but how have you been able to build, like, a group of regulars over time?
1: Oh, yeah. Absolutely. Most of the projects that are going on, most of the construction projects around the neighborhood that are going on 2 years, and most of those guys, they've been coming those 2 years constantly every time they get a chance to come in for lunch, they do come in, and it's a good crowd that we of people that we get in every day, Monday through Friday. So it gets pretty busy. I'm pretty sure you notice how packed it gets in there.
0: Yeah, it was kind of awesome.
1: A lot of construction workers, yeah.
0: Yeah, and there was like kids and parents.
1: Kids and parents. Yeah, we have the school literally next door.
0: Oh.
1: So, yeah. And most of the teachers, they from the school next door, they also, it's teachers that have been coming in here for the past, I guess, 10 years. So it's really cool. It's nice when you sit back and you think about it. It's like, yeah, this is, it's a great feeling. Cause you know, you sort of like, these are people that you see on an everyday basis. And I guess you could say it's like, they have become like more than just, a customer, I guess a friend at that point. Yeah. They come in, they tell you what's going on. They've been not feeling great. They'd be like, I'm having a pretty bad day. And, you talk to them and, and you just like give them booze. It's like, yeah, everything's being right. But yeah.
0: Yeah. Food fixes all.
1: Oh yeah. For sure.
2: Yeah. And that you guys are definitely an integral part of the community in that way.
1: Yeah.
2: And funny you brought up like the school and teachers. My mom is a teacher in Brooklyn in, Bergen Beach, and she, like, the deli that's near the school, like, all the teachers have been going there for years. Like, she's been going there for decades, ordering the same thing for decades.
1: No, and it's crazy, too. I mean, we have kids who, after school, they come in for tacos, and then it's crazy to think about. I mean, because it's elementary school, so, you know, they were like 10, 12 used to come in. Now, I mean, they're still coming back. They're, literally reaching, going. I mean, this is a kid who's been coming here for, I guess you could say, 8 years now. He's in second year of college. And it's crazy because you literally saw this kid grow up from a early age to, now being a full grown, college man. But it's a good feeling that you know that he's still there. He still, likes your food and he still comes in.
2: Yeah, that's really sweet.
1: Yeah. It's crazy how time flies. I mean, I've been there quite a while now, so I've seen I met a lot of kids that are, since a very early age, now they're full grown adults.
2: Kat, you go.
0: How has the community changed over the years for you? As somebody that's been there watching it.
1: Yeah, quite a lot, actually. When we first came in, that part of Gowanus was still very, very undeveloped. There was a lot of, especially the big condominium in front of us, that used to be, I remember, an auto zone. Mm-hmm. And, more on 16th Street and 4th Avenue used to be like abandoned houses and stuff like that. So yeah, it has changed a lot. Also that changed sort of like in a way it's good because it brings new clientele. And but at the same time, has led to, our lease, our rent, it's just gone up very high to the point that we're thinking of like probably either finding a new location in the next year and a half, 2 years.
0: Oh, wow.
1: Maybe my dad is just taking two, three, 4 year break from the business because it has gotten to the point where it's getting pretty costly to, to maintain and keep, I'm not saying we're doing great, but I feel like just the amount of rent that we pay for the location is pretty high. So, yeah.
0: Yeah. I'm sorry to hear that. You're not alone, I'm sure, in that
1: sentence. Yeah, sure. So, yeah, I mean, we're still looking. We're definitely not staying another 5 years because we're willing to lease every 5 years. After these lease ends, I think that's either we find a new location or just take a break from it.
2: Wow.
1: Yeah. Hopefully we do find a new location because it's we would love to actually stay within the neighborhood and keep serving the community. But
2: yeah.
1: That is the goal. I mean, we still have 2 more years, so we have plenty of time to keep looking around the neighborhood. So, yeah.
0: Yeah, and you never know what can happen.
1: I mean, yeah, true.
0: We didn't know 2 years ago what was going to happen. And
1: 100%.
0: Yeah. Go ahead, Chelsea.
2: I was going to ask a similar question about just like how it's changed over the years, but aside from the neighborhood itself, how has the business changed? How has your clientele changed?
1: I mean, I guess you could say that, back in the day before, you know, when we opened, it would just be a very small clientele. But I guess the thing, if I could go back in time and see, I think the thing that sort of like changed the most, I mean, changed for us, where we sort of dramatic change was when we got written up by the New York Times. That was back in 2015. That's, I think 15 or 17, don't quote me on that, but that sort of like put us on the map where we started seeing, more people coming in from different parts of Brooklyn, you know, actually taking time out of their day and making a trip to go on this, to come eat our food. And then from there, it just took off. We were written up in, I think, The Voice, New York, The Daily News, New Yorker Magazine, also, Grub Street, I think it's the part mm-hmm. of New Yorker Magazine. They did a little review on us. And recently, about two months ago, I did an interview for Eater Magazine. So they're releasing this book, I think next year, and they're featuring a lot of like restaurants and bodegas, and they came in to interview us. So that's pretty great. We have done a couple of commercials too for, we did a commercial for New York Lotto, where they came in and they used our store as prop. So,
2: That's fun.
1: Yeah, that's pretty fun. What else? It's, you could say like 2015, 17, when we got written up by the New York Times, that's sort of when we got put on the map and things sort of changed. That's when we started adding more stuff to the menu to like give people more, options aside from tacos. So that's when we had the burritos, the tortas and stuff.
2: Cool.
1: Yeah.
0: Yeah. My next question was going to be what your relationship to press is like, but that's really, that's so exciting. See a lot of neighborhood grocery stores like
1: blowing up. No, that's so true. Yeah. Yeah. No, it's press sort of took us, like I said, after that New York Times article that sort of put us on the map. And ever since, it's just been getting reviewed by, magazines and also Shopify they released a new, I put it on my Instagram, they did their first magazine release, the first issue, and we were featured in there. So yeah.
2: Oh, that's cool.
1: Yeah.
2: Yeah. I was trying to read that New York Times article about you, but I tried on like my laptop, my work laptop, my phone. I was hitting the paywall every time.
1: Yeah. No, that's,
2: but
1: yeah, that's the
2: annoying. I really want to read that piece.
1: Yeah. I'll send to you. Yeah.
2: Yeah.
0: I'll print it out, Chelsea.
2: Thank you.
0: Yeah, definitely. Do you guys have any upcoming like events? Is an event sort of thing something you do at where you work or?
1: No, but that's actually that's one thing that I've been having on the back of my head for quite a while. And that's a thing that I actually bring up to my dad every now and then. But I don't know. He's not into that. I'm like, yeah, it's great. I feel like it's great to, a great way to put yourself out there and, have more people notice you. But for the meantime, that's something that he's not interested in. Like, as he's at the end of the day, he's the one he and my mom are the ones who call the shots. So, but that's something definitely I would love to actually do in the near future. Maybe after like we get a new place, he sort of like, yeah, you know what? Let's try out something new and sort of like, go on from there. But yeah, it's something I definitely want to do in the future. Just do a lot of events, do a lot of collabs with breweries and stuff like that. Because in the past,
2: so cool.
1: Yeah, in the past, I guess you could say pre-COVID, we were getting a lot of breweries come in, especially like Other Half, Six Point.
0: Yeah, that's a big area for breweries too.
1: Oh yeah, it is. And actually, the founder of Six Point, he came in one time and he was like, we're thinking like doing a collab with Reyes, where you come in and do a little pop up in our brewery. I thought it was a great idea. I brought it up to my dad. He was like, "Yeah, it's a lot of work. So we need to get a grill. Need to get hire staff to go in there and cook food." And I get it because it's a lot of logistical work. It's not like just going in there and just popping up with food in your hand. It's I feel like in order for us to do that, we need to like invest some money on buying that equipment for that, and then find a space where we can store that equipment.
2: Right.
1: Yeah. So it's like I said, if you do get a new place, we're definitely, you know, make sure we have a little room where we keep most of that equipment, because, you know, you do need a lot of, at least two grills, medium sized grills. You need chairs or, you know, utensils and cookingware and stuff like that, pots, pans, and stuff.
2: Yeah. What other ideas do you have for Rays?
1: The collabs, pop-ups around the city.

0: pop-ups around the city, you know, from breweries to...
1: You guys would absolutely make a killing with pop-ups.
0: Restaurants. Especially like something like, I don't know if you guys have Taqueria Ramirez.
1: I haven't been there, but that's been on my list for a while.
0: Yeah, it's crazy how you... I mean, also going back to the whole thing that I said, how something that it's so common in Mexico and I guess so common in LA. I don't say LA, but because these are Mexican style tacos, Mexican street style tacos. It's something so common that you see in Mexico. It shocks me that it's, you know, they come in and they got great food, great tacos, by the way. But the way they would actually, it's like, build like a following very quickly. It tells you how I guess you could say New York City sort of lacks, more good food. I get good, more Mexican food, I guess you could say. So and they do, aside from that, they do a lot of pop-ups in restaurants. And, that's something that I actually want to do too. Do a lot of pop-ups, restaurants or, you know, whatever.
1: Yeah. I used to live in DC for school, and there was this, taqueria that was just a pop-up. Like on the weekends, they would, like, have a little pop-up shop on this one street, and then it was so popular that they actually recently just got a storefront and they have an actual restaurant there, which is really cool. It's kind of almost like the reverse of what you're talking about.
0: Yeah. No, I mean, pop-ups are great. It's, like I said, it's a great way to put your name out there. It's a great way to meet new people, and it's a great way to, like, build relationships with other, you know, like-minded people. So, yeah.
2: I guess my last question, since we're running low on time, what do you see the future for you in the deli being?
0: Well, at the moment, I'm actually like I said, I'm in school for film.
1: Oh,
0: and
1: film. Cool.
2: Amazing.
0: Yeah. So, I'd like to actually pursue that career for the next, 10 plus years or whatever destiny decides. But, that's something I've been having on the, I guess you can say, in my bucket list. I definitely want to own a small business like the one we have now. And, I don't know when, but, it's something I definitely want to do, especially like a taqueria sort of thing. Mm-hmm. And, just do that, and I guess bring very similar flavors to the table from what we have in Reyes. So, that's all I got to say for now. But for the future, I would like to just do my work in film, and maybe in the next 10 or plus years, get a business going.
2: I'm so excited about the film aspect.
1: Awesome. Yeah, so am I. Very cool.
2: Are you a writer, director?
0: Yeah, I wrote my first script last semester, and this semester I got the chance to shoot it and direct it and
1: edit it and everything.
0: Oh, thank you.
2: Awesome.
0: Yeah.
2: Oh my God. Well, I'm excited to see your first feature.
1: Yes.
2: For sure. That'll be awesome. Well,
0: yeah, I might probably do a little, screening party at Reyes. I'm thinking about it.
2: Hell yeah. That
1: would be so sweet. Yeah.
2: That's the best first event, I think.
1: Yes. 100%. So where can people find Reyes, both in real life and online?
0: In real life, you can find us at 532 Fourth Avenue. It's between 14th and 15th Street in Brooklyn, New York. And online, you can find us as either Reyes Deli BK or just Reyes Deli and Grocery, Brooklyn. Because, it's weird because over the past, I guess you could say, month now, we have been getting a lot of calls from Staten Island. And I just really found out there's another Reyes Deli in Staten Island.
2: Oh, no.
1: That's
0: which
1: funny.
0: Which is, it's annoying too, because people call in thinking they're ordering from Reyes Deli in Staten Island, which, I mean, we're in no way related to them.
2: Right.
0: They order food, I mean, big orders too, and then they call back 30, 40 minutes later saying, it's like, where's my food, or where, and I order food. I'm like, what do you mean? And he's like, yeah, is this Reyes Deli Staten Island? I was like, no, it's Reyes Deli Brooklyn. So.

0: Well, yeah, there's been a couple of occasions where we are left with a lot of food in there, and most of it has to either been
1: Yikes.
0: thrown out and stuff like that. But yeah, just make sure it's Ray's Deli, Brooklyn, and you can find us there. Yeah.
2: Yeah, Ray's Deli, Brooklyn.
0: Ray's Deli, Brooklyn. Yep.
2: Copy that. Great. Well, thank you so much for coming on with us this morning. It's been an absolute pleasure to chat with you. And everyone listening at home, you're listening to In the Kitchen. We've been with Ray's Deli in Brooklyn. Have an amazing Thursday.
0: Thank you,
1: Yeah,
0: guys.
1: thank you so
2: Yeah.
0: Thank you for having me. Appreciate it. And
2: Yeah.
0: happy holidays.
2: And
1: happy
2: And
1: holidays.
0: I'd love to see you around the store if you come and try the tamales. If you
2: Oh.
0: can, come in this weekend because we're closed this Sunday,
2: Yeah,
0: Christmas Day.
2: I will be there for
0: But
2: the
1: yes, I will
0: yeah,
1: definitely be back.
0: for
1: They're
0: sure.
1: amazing. 100%.
2: All right.
1: Thank you
0: Awesome.
1: so much.
0: Thank you, guys. Appreciate it.
1: Bye.
0: Bye.
2: Bye.

0: Hello, this is Matt Fraser from American Horror Story Freak Show. I play Paul the Illustrated Seal, and you are listening to Radio Free Brooklyn.
1: Hey, you there. 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
2: Hi, this is John Fraser of the Plaster Cramp. 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

That was Solange with, oh my gosh, Sound of Rain. I have been listening to so much Solange recently, which isn't showing because I didn't know the title of that song, but I just wanted to hear that. So we all heard that. You're welcome. We heard Stone Soup. That was Nappy Nina and More Mother. We heard Akai Solo with SOM. And actually, Nappy Nina and Quelle Chris and a couple others were at Secret Pour in Bushwick earlier this week. Really cool show. I did not go, but it was $15 at the door. Really, really awesome way to see Quelle Chris, I think. And Nappy Nina is super growing on me. I don't know much about her at this point, but I'm a fan of what I know, and that's enough for me. Also, More Mother is really, really cool. She is an artist and poet from Philly who now actually teaches at USC's Thornton School of Music, which is really neat. And actually, I'm pretty sure Solange does too. In like a not like a guest lecturer kind of way, but yeah, I don't really know exactly in what capacity, but she teaches and it's sick. And we're going to keep it going. This is Sali Mata with Creakin'. Once again, you are listening to Coldest Cuts on Radio Free Brooklyn. That's what Brooklyn sounds like. I'm DJ RB. I have the beats, and I'll be on until 10, so you should keep your dial locked.

That was Tony Schnell and Grim Doza with new music, Ben DeRuler. That was Cap Chronicles, we heard by TG Black. We heard Prince Shakir and Mavi with The Great Delusion. And starting us off there was Sali Mata with Creakin'. Fun note about the Grim Doza and Tony Schnell album cover, or the single cover. They reworked Masayoshi Takanaka album cover, and I think that's so fun and playful. And also, new favorite lyric of the moment is in that song, "My bitch bad and your bitch built horrible." Like, it's inspiring. It's, you just have to remind yourself on days that you might need a pick me up. So I don't know. Love that one. We have more coming up. Switching things around here. I've been on a Tony Montana rip lately. I think he's fucking fantastic. He is with Earth Agency. I don't know if he has a label currently, but he's got an album with Everything is Psychedelic and the Psychedelic Ensemble that I have been running from top to bottom. It's just wild. There are parts of it that are sort of Death Grips-esque. There are parts of it that are honestly a little bit cinematic, and it's really clear that they pulled from a lot here. It's really, really interesting to listen to. And Tony actually did a BBC Six radio segment, radio video segment for their social media. And that led me down the rabbit hole of his YouTube, where he does, I don't know what it's called. It's, he's got his own show, but he does, a lot of videos just of DJ sets, kind of whatever he wants. He'll be doing hardcore, he'll be doing chill jazz, he'll be doing 80s, like kind of whatever he wants. But it's so clear how passionate he is about what he does and how much he actually loves music. And it's just contagious, and it's, I don't know, I'm obsessed recently. So this is Forward Momentum off of the Beautiful Malaise. This is Everything is Psychedelic, Tony Montana and the Psychedelic Ensemble. Again, you are listening to Radio Free Brooklyn. That is what Brooklyn sounds like. I'm DJ RBI of the Beats, and this is Coldest Cuts.

0: If you're good, you live forever. And if you're bad, you die when you die.
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4: Yeah, whatever you feel, feel better.

Capone with Behind the Wall of Sleep. We heard pop star Benny and Eris the Planet with Plenty of Fish. 67 Red gave us Where Did This Come From? And starting us off, of course, was Forward Momentum. That was Everything is Psychedelic, Tony Montana, and the Psychedelic Ensemble. And now we have some new-ish music. I guess this is sort of new. No, it came out in November. Does that even qualify? What does new music even mean? Because when I was working in college radio, we would classify quote-unquote new. We had like a quota we had to hit of how many, and this was all my fault. I was the one enforcing this, by the way. But new music meaning like stuff that was just coming out, stuff we would get sent from artists, labels, whatever. We had a quota that we had to hit of stuff that we would play per hour. And new for us was, I think, in the last 3 months, I guess. Yeah, so this falls just outside of that. But new to the airwaves, I haven't played this year before. This track, at least, I've played stuff off of this album because it's really nice. This is 12K Gotti and Niante with This Thing of Ours.

Yeah, smoke time through the street. And my boss, bit report to me. 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I see red, I more from the beef. 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Leak from the cut they had left on my back. Fix it up, it ain't nothing, relax. 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
1: Niggas keep spitting all these goddamn sunflower seeds on my floor, man. 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

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Word to

0: 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We heard Stray, that was probably in Malibu.
1: The magic feels
0: PS 48.
1: Thank you, Jeannie, for allowing us to enter your universe of love and beauty and to partake of these other.
0: Forgive me there. I turned down my mic instead of the music. We heard Dre's Balcony, that was PS 4080, Michael Millions.

at this point. And then the second one is Sideshow will be coming out with a record on the 27th. So there's a lot to look forward to. I need to get my act together and go to a show soon. Hugely sad that I dropped the ball on seeing Quelle, Chris, and Nappy Nina. I haven't seen any media of that, but I would love to. Gotta go searching for that on social media. We're gonna close it out with a couple more. It is 9:50, and then it's on to real life after this wonderful program. This is Wiki and Tony Seltzer with Purity off of 14K Figaro.

I came to this side of the river in 1930, and quite honestly, I thought that I wouldn't stop here more than about 6 weeks. The poverty and general depressed state of this entire district was really most pitiful. Now, of course, everything has changed.

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I spin metal, goth, shoegaze, drum and bass, noise, neofolk, and anything else that catches my fancy. 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
1: How's it going? 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
2: And she saw boxes of votes come in. 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
0: Which is about...

0: good Lord. From Pacifica Radio in Los Angeles, this is The Bradcast, as heard on KPFK 90.7 FM in LA and on dozens of other fine affiliate stations over both the public airwaves and the internet around the country and the world, blanketing planet Earth. I'm Brad Friedman, your friendly investigative blogger, journalist, troublemaker, muckraker, all-around swell fellow, says me from bradblog.com. Thank you very much for joining us once again today. Glad to be with you. It was midterm primary election day on Tuesday in six, count 'em, six states, including Iowa, where, by the way, Democrats, in what has become in recent years a very red state, Democrats are hoping for a shot this year at flipping both the governor's mansion and a U.S. Senate seat from red to blue this year. Long shots, perhaps, in both cases, but much less so, not quite as long of a shot in a blue tsunami year, should one develop the way it's certainly looking quite possible that it might this year, Desi Doyen.
1: Even in Iowa. Wow.
0: We will see. It was also election day in Montana, New Jersey, New Mexico, South Dakota, and yes, right here in the great state of California, where the state really is looking at one of the strangest and most unpredictable governor's races in decades, with more than 60, I think I said more than 50 incorrectly on yesterday's show, more than 60 candidates, 61 to be precise, running to fill the office being vacated by the term-limited, two-term Democratic governor, Gavin Newsom, who is expected to run for president in 2028. But on Tuesday's ballot in California, there were 24 Democrats, 12 Republicans, one Libertarian, one Peace and Freedom candidate, and 23 no party or decline to state candidates, all on the same ballot, running for the same job, at least for the top two slots to run for that job this November. We could see some surprises in the results of the gubernatorial primary, which is being run, as I note, as an all-party top two primary in the otherwise very blue state, where all of those folks are running in the same contest and where it is not particularly clear, even on election day, who the Democratic front runner actually is. Former Democratic congressman and state attorney general Javier Becerra is believed to be in front, with Republican former Fox News host Steve Hilton and Democratic activist billionaire Tom Steyer vying for the second slot this November. But who really knows? Well, maybe you do if you're listening to this show the following day, but we don't. What we do know is that Donald Trump wants Republicans to vote for Steve Hilton. As former Republican prosecutor turned Democratic editor-in-chief of Midas News, Ron Filipkowski, notes today, reposting one of dozens of social media posts from Donald Trump today. Filipkowski says Trump makes the same corrupt authoritarian pitch to California voters that he made to Hungarians. I will send lots of U.S. taxpayer dollars to you if you vote for my guy. It didn't work so well in Hungary. We'll see how it works here. But his comments, Filipkowski's comments, were added to a screenshot of one of Trump's posts this morning on his failing social media site, reading, quote, California, vote today for Steve Hilton for governor. He will work with me and the federal government. The money will flow because I have confidence in him, but not any of the others. And we will make California great again. Steve Hilton will never let you down. Vote now, says Donald Trump.
1: So he's implying that if you don't vote for him, he threatens that he won't send any taxpayer dollars, which that has been a problem with getting delayed FEMA disaster requests for California approved.
0: Elect the Fox News guy, and I will make sure that California gets money.
1: Gets taken care of.
0: Right. Specifically, by the way, that would be money that California taxpayers are gracious enough to give to the federal government in order to allow Trump to corruptly misuse it by, for example, promising to send money to California only if voters here vote the way that he wants us to. Of course, California is the fourth largest economy in the world and pays far more in taxes to the federal government than we receive back in return, unlike almost all of the so-called red states in the country who take more than they give. So you're welcome, much of the rest of the country. And we will see if Trump's act of strongmanism on Tuesday morning actually, Wednesday morning, if it actually turns out to have helped or hurt his favored Fox News host in the state's gubernatorial race. There could be other surprises as well in the mayoral contest here in Los Angeles. And of course, for those listening to today's show tomorrow, well, you may be ahead of us on that one as well. Either way, we will have a full roundup of notable and otherwise available election results in all six states on our next thrilling broadcast. Next up, by the way, next week on June 9, so you can start voting now, it's election day in four states next Tuesday: Nevada, North Dakota, South Carolina, and Maine, where there is a very interesting contest among Democrats to try and finally unseat Republican U.S. Senator Susan Collins, considered to be one of the best flip opportunities for Democrats in the Senate this year. I will not put my thumb on the Democratic primary out there, where a controversial, to say the least, Democratic first-time political candidate and oyster farmer Graham Plattner is currently expected to win the nomination, the Democratic nomination, to take on Collins this November. But we will see how that goes next week.
1: Yeah, we'll see how the Maine voters decide how they want to go.
0: But it is election season around here, which is fine by me, as voting and elections, for now, as flawed as they may be in these United States, remain the only way for now to change the course toward authoritarianism that we are being led down by Donald Trump and the Republican Party, which is still kowtowing to him, even as they are finally beginning to see the flaw in that strategy, with Trump's approval ratings plummeting amid, as we discussed in detail on yesterday's program, one failure after another by the president, by the White House, and amid a rapidly deteriorating presidency overall. Whether the mainstream corporate media is being as clear with you as they should about that right now. So prepare your voting strategy for this year as early as you can, so you can also be free to help others to get to the polls this year, come hell or high water. And frankly, we are likely wading into both over the next several months. Speaking of hell and high water, Desi Doyen will be joining us later this hour for our Green News Report after after a week off last week. Again, another slow news week last week, so we will be lucky if we can even fill in all 6 minutes in that report later this hour. But speaking of elections and hell and high water and even California, Tina Peters. Yes, the former Mesa County, Colorado county clerk who broke into her own secure voting system room in the middle of the night after the 2020 election, along with an accomplice for whom she had created a fake ID, disabled the security cameras in the room, which, you know, is the sort of thing you're doing if you're not doing anything wrong, right? You disable the security cameras, and then allowed that accomplice, a computer guy, a hacker guy, to disassemble voting machines, essentially, and tabulators made by the Dominion Voting System Company, and copy all of the system's proprietary and very sensitive software. And then she released that software over the internet to her other MAGA friends, who were busy either pretending or being fooled that the 2020 election was somehow stolen that year from Donald Trump by Joe Biden or by the Dominion Voting System Company, or by China, or by Italy, or by Venezuela's Hugo Chavez, who had actually died years earlier, or something. So remember Tina Peters? Nice lady. Here she was when law enforcement officials tried to arrest her as part of a case against a fellow employee who also participated in this scam. And during a court hearing for that employee, Tina Peters, in direct violation of the judge's orders, actually videotaped the hearing with her iPad that the law enforcement officials were trying to get as part of evidence in that case. Here's the lovely Tina Peters during that episode.
2: Let go of me! Let go of her! Let go of me! Let go of me! Oh, no. Let go of me! It hurts. Let go of me. Give me my teeth.
3: You understand?
2: Stop it.
4: Sorry.
2: No, let go of me. Yes, you are, Caleb. Give me my key to my car. Give me my key to my car. Give me my key to my car. Give it to me. Give me my key.
3: Step outside.
2: Take my purse.
0: Well, all I can tell you is it must be nice to be a 70-year-old white woman when the police show up.
1: No kidding.
0: And you can treat them like that. You think how many other people would have gotten treated like that weren't white? Anyway, lovely woman. More importantly, she was the chief election official in Mesa County, Colorado, doing all of this stuff. She was eventually barred from touching voting systems or having anything to do with Mesa County elections by Colorado's Democratic Secretary of State, Jenna Griswold. Peters then, confusing her celebrity among the MAGA election denier crowd with actual popularity among voters, decided to run for the Secretary of State's office in 2022, and she lost so bigly she did not even make it out of the Colorado Republican Party primary in her effort to challenge Griswold, who would go on that year in 22 to win a second term to office. But eventually, the law caught up to Tina Peters. She was tried and convicted for multiple state crimes related to breaching Mesa County's election equipment in early 2021 and then lying to law enforcement officials about it all. She was found guilty in August of 2024 of 7 charges, of 4 felony charges and 3 misdemeanors, specifically 3 counts of attempting to influence a public servant, 1 count of conspiracy to commit criminal impersonation, 1 count of first-degree official misconduct, 1 count of violation of duty, and 1 count of failure to comply with Secretary of State regulations. All pretty serious stuff, all related to unauthorized access to election machines and deception of county and state officials, which, if you're a longtime listener to the Brad blog, you may recall this whole event caused quite a bit of panic before the Republican Party's failed attempted recall election of Democratic California Governor Gavin Newsom back in 2021, as voting system experts were incredibly alarmed about the fact that Peters had broken into that software, made copies of it, and released that software into the wild just before the election out here in California, where we use the exact same voting systems in several counties that Peters had breached and then distributed the software for. Now, Newsom would go on, nonetheless, to easily win that recall, nonetheless, and Peters, who never uncovered any sort of fraud whatsoever in those machines that she breached, as she and Donald Trump have since pretended, well, she ended up being sentenced to 9 years in prison for her crimes after the judge determined that at her sentencing that she had shown no remorse whatsoever for any of the 7 serious crimes, 4 felonies and 3 misdemeanors on which she was found guilty by a jury. In the ensuing years, while the disgraced 70-year-old Peters eventually went to prison beginning in August of 2024, Donald Trump has pretended that, you know, she has exposed some sort of fraud by Democrats, and that's why they had to lock her up. That's why they had to throw her in jail. I guess she discovered this fraud by Democrats on her own machines that she oversaw herself in Mesa County, and that because of that, she should be freed from jail. But unlike all of the other criminals and liars that Donald Trump was able to free from jail with a pardon, Tina Peters was charged under state law in Colorado, where his pardons have no effect. Though that didn't keep him from trying, he actually issued a pardon for Tina Peters anyway, ridiculously. But Trump would go on to threaten the state of Colorado itself if its Democratic governor, Jared Polis, did not release her from prison, going so far as to block federal money from going to the state, as he corruptly does, and even threatening to shut down the national jewel known as the National Center for Atmospheric Research, or NCAR, which is based in Colorado. And he is still working toward that goal of shutting down NCAR because it would both punish Colorado and help him on his, you know, his pretending that climate change is not real. But apparently he's doing all of that stuff, having no clue what Tina Peters actually did. Here was Trump on Peters back in February of this year explaining her crimes.
4: She was in charge of a voting area, and she saw boxes of votes come in. So she went over to check it, and they put her in jail for voter manipulation, and she's still in jail. And they better let her out fast, and they're suffering a big price, Colorado. They have this woman in jail who's 71 years old and probably has cancer. She's sick. And they put her in because she challenged somebody that was dumping ballots into a box, okay? And they didn't put them in jail.
0: So that's just completely untrue. That's completely fantastical. It has no relation to reality in any way, shape, or form. And that's Donald Trump talking about someone who he issued a pardon for, and he has no clue what she actually did. Totally false in every imaginable sense. As the great Kyle Clark of News 9 in Denver explained in response to Trump's comments at the time.
5: What President Trump said there is almost entirely, like word for word, false. Have no idea where he is getting this story about Tina Peters challenging someone dumping ballots into a box. We have covered Peters for 5 years and have never heard anyone claim that. What Peters did is well established. Even her own legal team admits it. They just say that it was justified. Peters snuck a hacker around security protocols using another person's ID so that hacker could make a copy of election systems. She's not in jail for voter manipulation, like President Trump said, whatever that means. She's in jail on 4 felonies and 3 misdemeanors for her role in that election systems breach, which did not impact any actual votes. Trump also claims that Peters probably has cancer. She had cancer years ago. Recently, she had a cough, which her lawyer says has improved. All of this to say, it is not clear if President Trump knows what Tina Peters did to land in prison, leading to his campaign of retaliation against Colorado, where he's withheld disaster funding, tried to freeze federal spending here, vetoed a clean drinking water project, relocated a military command, and is closing a major science lab.
0: And in the meantime, and by the way, there was a woman in Arizona around the same age as Tina Peters, also a white woman, who made some similar-ish claims to the ones that Donald Trump is making. That woman never went to jail. Maybe that's how he confused, I guess, all white women look the same to him.
1: Look, it's a wasted journey trying to understand what Trump is talking about.
0: In the meantime, as Tina Peters has been serving her 9 years in jail, a state appeals court ruled that, in fact, Peters should be resentenced for a number of her crimes because the court believed that the lower court judge impermissibly gave her a longer sentence than warranted because she continued to express her evidence-free claims that the 2020 election had been stolen from Donald Trump, which is not a crime to believe that and to say that.
1: Yeah, but showing no remorse, that was why the judge did that.
0: That's what the judge says, but the appellate court looked at it and they said, well, looks to me like the judge held it against her that she had these beliefs. So she needs to be resentenced. The convictions were not thrown out, just she had to remain in jail and the judge needed to review the sentencing. The charges would stand, but sentencing would be reconsidered. But before that could even happen, and with all of the pressure that Governor Polis was facing from Donald Trump, who knew nothing about this case, just a few weeks ago, the otherwise termed out Democratic Colorado Governor Jared Polis stunned fellow Democrats, including Secretary of State Jenna Griswold, by issuing an order of clemency to Tina Peters after she had served only about a year and a half of her 9-year sentence, during which, by the way, she got into a number of physical fights with other inmates. As I said, lovely woman. And while her convictions would stand, her sentence would be reduced after the clemency by Polis by half to 4 years and 4 months, and she would be freed from prison on parole on June 1, Polis could not even wait for the court to do the resentencing for some reason. In his clemency order, he acknowledged the seriousness of Peters' crimes. Polis wrote that Peters was, quote, convicted of serious crimes and deserved to spend time in prison. But he also argued that she was sentenced for an unusually long time for a first-time nonviolent offender. He claimed her application for clemency showed responsibility and commitment to obey the law from here on out, saying that it, quote, demonstrates taking responsibility for your crimes and a commitment to follow the law going forward. Her own statement, quoted by Polis, said, quote, I made mistakes 4 years ago. I misled the Secretary of State when allowing a person to gain access to county voting equipment. That was wrong. Going forward, I will make sure that my actions always follow the law and I will avoid the mistakes of the past. Now, Democratic state officials were infuriated about all of this, infuriated by what the Democratic governor actually did. And that would include Colorado's Democratic U.S. Senator Michael Bennett, who is now currently the Democratic front runner to replace the termed out Polis in this November's gubernatorial election in the state. So infuriated was Bennett by all of this that when asked if he would consider naming Jared Polis to fill the U.S. Senate seat that he will be vacating if he goes on to win the governor's race this year, Bennett, a fellow Democrat, said absolutely not. He would not even consider Polis at this time for the job because freeing Tina Peters, he said, was disqualifying, which is pretty remarkable considering he's talking about the sitting Democratic governor. The state Democratic Party would go on to hold a vote to censure Jared Polis for giving clemency to Tina Peters, barring the sitting Democratic governor from speaking at Democratic Party meetings or Democratic events. In advance of Peters' release this week on Monday, Senator Bennett issued a statement reading as follows, quote, Tina Peters remains a convicted felon who knowingly violated Colorado law and compromised election security. A Colorado jury found her guilty of 4 felonies for breaching secure election systems. Tina Peters' release does not change the facts of her case, nor does it change our obligation to defend our democracy at a time when President Trump continues to attack vote-by-mail. Colorado votes almost entirely by mail, to undermine confidence in our elections and pressure public officials to bend to his political agenda. We must be even more vigilant in protecting the rule of law and the integrity of our electoral system. About 2 weeks ago, Vice President J.D. Vance was being asked about Donald Trump's pretend settlement agreement. It was a very real $1.8 billion slush fund that he was attempting to create at the time to pay off criminals who he claimed to be, purported victims of Joe Biden's so-called weaponization of the Justice Department, like the actual weaponization of the Justice Department that we are seeing by Donald Trump's department. Well, Vance, like a good little corrupt puppy, defended that slush fund that will now apparently go away, at least according to Donald Trump's defense attorney and now acting Attorney General Todd Blanche. That slush fund is no more.
1: So they say.
0: But like a good little puppy, as I said, Vance went on to cite, yes, Tina Peters as being one of those poor victims who needed to be made whole, who needed to be compensated for all of the terrible punishment that she had received under the hands of Joe Biden. Even though, by the way, Tina Peters was convicted under Colorado state law, and neither Biden nor his Department of Justice had anything at all to do with it. In any event, here was Vance responding as far as why this slush fund is really important.
6: Tina Peters is this woman who is about to get out of prison, thanks in large part to the president's good work in Colorado. This is a woman who, at worst, if you believe everything that the prosecutors said about her, committed misdemeanor trespassing, and somebody threw the book at her, this innocent grandmother was going to spend 10 years in prison, completely disproportionate to any misdemeanor trespassing that I've ever seen. Was that fair? No. Is it reasonable for her to get some compensation for the fact that she was treated unfairly? I think the answer is yes.
0: Of course you do, because you have no clue what she actually did. If you believe everything that the prosecutor said, all she did, according to the vice president of the United States, was commit 3 misdemeanor trespassing charges and got 9 years in prison for it. No, that is not what she did. Actually, she was charged on 3 misdemeanors and 4 felony charges, which I guess Vance just decided did not exist. The way his administration has decided that climate change does not exist if you just wish things away hard enough? Man, the felonies related to giving administrative level access to voting equipment to an outsider, to a hacker, lying to state officials and law enforcement about it, running from arrest for weeks and costing the state at least $1 million just to replace those voting systems that were under her care, that she was elected and sworn to protect. So no, if you believe everything the prosecutor said, it was much more than 3 trespassing misdemeanors. In response to whether Senator Bennett thought Peters should receive money from Trump's attempted but now apparently failed $1.8 billion slush fund to dole out money to criminals that he decided were mistreated by the Biden administration, even though he has no idea how they were mistreated or even if they were treated at all, because this was state charges, or in Peter's case, because she threatened both state and American elections by breaching voting systems and distributing their software over the internet. In response to that, Bennett wrote in his statement, quote, "A jury convicted Tina Peters. An appeals court upheld those convictions. Colorado should not be forced to subsidize anyone, especially Peters, who knowingly violated election security laws and betrayed the public trust. I will keep fighting to protect our democracy and stop this taxpayer-funded slush fund before a single dollar is paid out." And as noted, we got news late today from Todd Blanche that they are giving up the ghost on that one.
1: So they say.
0: Because as many as 12 Republican U.S. senators have said they won't fund it. Though, I will note the investigation of whether Donald Trump committed a crime against the United States, fraud against the United States, in trying to create that fund. That remains an open question that is currently under investigation in a federal court. If you're not familiar with that matter, you can get familiar with it over at bradblog.com. See Ernie Canning's story on that near the top of the blog this week. That case continues. But as Bennett tweeted in response to some of Peter's comments on Steve Bannon's show on Monday, just moments, I guess, after she was released from prison, Bennett said, quote, Tina Peters is out of prison and already spreading the same false claims about Colorado elections that led her to commit four felonies in the first place, all in service of Trump's big lie. That's not what remorse looks like, said the senator. Here was part of Tina Peters' comments on Bannon's show on Monday.
7: I know that the Democrats are going to cheat. And no one's really addressing the problem that the Mesa, that I spent my time in prison as retribution for, and that was exposing the election machines that allow the votes to be flipped.
0: Well, she sounds repentant, doesn't she? Let me be clear. Tina Peters exposed nothing. She revealed nothing other than, you know, how the code in these machines actually works to make it easier for Democrats or Republicans, if they want to flip results on these machines. She revealed no fraud. She revealed no evidence of same. At best, she helped underscore what some of us actual election integrity folks have been exposing for years, that these voting systems, yes, can be manipulated, as we have actually revealed at bradblog.com and on the show for about two decades now. Tina Peters added absolutely nothing to that decades-long investigation into these voting systems. But simply because voting systems can be manipulated does not mean that they were manipulated. And that is a very, very big difference that Tina Peters does not seem to understand. She found zero evidence, zero, that any votes were manipulated. And zero evidence of election fraud of any kind other than her own in breaching voting systems and putting elections further at risk of, yes, fraud, specifically by people with direct access to those machines. People like, yes, Tina Peters. No, she did not see somebody come in with a box of ballots and go over and check it out and get arrested for voter manipulation. No, she was not in jail because of three misdemeanor trespassing charges. These were very serious crimes, and the people calling for her to be released despite them have no clue what she actually did. And frankly, if they did have a clue, they wouldn't care. As to Jared Polis, the Democratic governor of Colorado, and what he was possibly thinking, nobody I have spoken to actually seems to know. A journalist friend of mine in Colorado who works with one of the major news outlets there suggests that everyone in Colorado is kind of clueless about this as to what Jared Polis could possibly have been thinking in freeing Tina Peters. In the meantime, Donald Trump still seems to be gunning to destroy the National Center for Atmospheric Research, or NCAR, although folks are challenging that in court. But Polis has seemingly destroyed any further possibility of running for office, it seems to me, at least as a Democrat, where some had thought he was likely to make a run even for president in 2028. Or certainly to get that Senate seat that Michael Bennett will be vacating in hopes of winning the governorship in Colorado. So what Polis thinks he's doing from here, why he thinks he was doing this? At best, it seems to me, Polis is likely to get a nice gig as the resident Democratic dupe on Fox News at this point. And Tina Peters, after she burns out her 15 minutes of criminal infamy, will soon fade into Sarah Palin-like obscurity. At least I hope. And those of us who actually give a damn about election integrity and democracy, well, for us, that good fight will continue. Much more ahead on today's broadcast. I'm Brad Friedman. Hey, this is Brad. 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

0: 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Not everything is hot right now. Coming up momentarily, Desi Doyen and our latest green news report.
1: Yep.
0: Until then, you've got me. According to CNN today, John Stewart. No, not that John Stewart. This is a guy named John Stewart from Golden Lake, Ontario, up in Canada. He was supposed to be at the Indy 500 this past Memorial Day weekend, but nope, not this year. Every spring, for about 35 years, Stewart has traveled to Indianapolis to meet up with his American relatives, enjoy the lead-up of race morning, soak in the pomp and circumstance, and talk to people with a beer in his hand. He's been known to easily spend $10,000 on these annual week-long trips here in the U.S. But Stewart said that he has reached a, quote, ideological breakpoint. Unlike some Canadians who have already been boycotting all things USA, Stewart has not wanted to hurt regular American jobs when it's the man in charge that he takes issue with. But recent conversations with Trump-supporting American colleagues are ultimately, according to CNN, what made him think twice about spending vacation time arguing with people in the U.S. Quote, I just don't want to put myself in that position on a holiday where I know I'm going to be normally just having beers and watching racing. I just think I wouldn't enjoy some of the conversations, he said. While Trump's chaotic salvo of tariffs levied on Canada and his rhetoric of calling for Canada to become the 51st state were bothersome, it has been the launch of the war in Iran that put Stewart over the edge. Quote, it's not really Canadian versus American, it's just right versus wrong, he said. For now, he's pausing all personal trips to the U.S. Well, John Stewart, the one from Canada, he's not the only one, despite the ridiculous line that you have now heard our delusional president repeat like 1,000 times.
2: But we've never been hotter than we are right now. This is the hottest country anywhere in the world.
3: Our country was dead. Now we have the hottest country anywhere in the world.
2: Under the radical left Democrats, we were a dead country. Now we are the hottest country anywhere in the world.
1: So hot, nobody wants to come here.
0: Yeah, so hot, not. Not so hot after all. I mean, if you can imagine that Trump might be lying to us or something, it turns out we are really quite unhot right now here in the U.S. As CNN reports in its analysis this week, the complete 2025 data is in. And the message is clear. International visitors stayed away from the U.S. in the first real year-over-year decline since the COVID-19 pandemic. The drop in visitors was larger even than during the global recession of 2008. How's that for hot? This time, it wasn't a pandemic or a collapse of the market. It was human error, writes CNN. Travelers cite presidential rhetoric and policies manifesting in highly public wars, both figurative and literal, as some of the reasons for staying away. 4 million fewer foreign visitors came to the U.S. in 2025 as compared to 2024 under, yes, Joe Biden.
1: Wow, 4 million.
0: You know, under Joe Biden, when our country was absolutely dead before Trump came back to office, he tells us. But with the collapse in foreign travel to the U.S. in 2025 under Donald Trump, there has also been a decrease in total spending by foreign travels by more than $8 billion. And that's a conservative estimate. I'll get to that in a second. But how is that for the hottest country in the world, losing $8 billion at least? That's not just bad for those working in the service and tourism industries. The impact of a self-inflicted decrease in international visitors of this magnitude has implications on America's standing in the world, its soft power diplomacy, and the economy as a whole. The 5.5% drop in international tourism in 2025 is the worst single year decline in two decades, with the exception of the 2020 pandemic. Quote, "We used to be a country that others wanted to emulate. That narrative no longer exists," says Juliette Kayyem, the faculty chair of the Homeland Security Project at the Harvard Kennedy School. "If you're a foreigner now," she said, "what you're absorbing about the United States is a dysfunctional government, ICE raids, Americans being killed, crime everywhere," she said. "With significantly fewer people actually coming here," she explained, "the long-term harm is that the world will not know America. The narrative of the United States is now a country that is at best not to be respected and at worst a democracy that is floundering." Sounds about right. Perceptions aside, there are recent practical barriers of visiting the U.S. as well. Hesitation around a proposed $250 visa integrity fee, whatever that means, war-induced spikes in jet fuel prices, and the defunding of something called Brand USA, which is apparently the only American organization that markets U.S. tourism to international audiences. But it has been defunded by the Trump administration. Bills were introduced in the House and Senate to restore funding, but neither of those bills has moved forward at this time. So we defunded the thing that encouraged people to come here and spend money here. This action from Washington has caused enough confusion or even ill will that Brand USA recently launched a campaign to, quote, "build traveler confidence and clear up misinformation," including clarifying that the visa integrity fee, that $250 fee, that's not yet being collected. So don't worry about that. Come on in. You won't have to pay that $250. And that a Trump administration proposal to collect 5 years of social media history from certain visitors, that is not current policy. Don't worry about that. Come on in. Good luck with that, Brand USA. Department of Homeland Security Secretary Mark Wayne Mullen has also publicly floated an idea to restrict customs processing operations at airports in so-called sanctuary cities. That sounds like another great idea as well, doesn't it? That yeah. Should help for tourism. The administration has so far not moved forward with that, but how does that sound to people who might want to come and visit and, you know, fly into, say, New York or Los Angeles or any number of so-called sanctuary cities to come and visit? Where do they have to fly? To Poughkeepsie to take a bus 18 hours thereafter to get to where they really want to go? To go see a Broadway show?
1: Hey, you wanted to go to Los Angeles, but instead you're going to Idaho.
0: Idaho is very nice, by the way.
1: It is.
0: I hope that's not an Idaho slam that you're making.
1: If you're trying to get to someplace in California, flying to Idaho is not going to get you there very fast.
0: Okay, but it's really nice when you are in Idaho. You'll enjoy it very much. See, I'm working for Brand USA now, so I have to say these sorts of things. No worries. I'm sure that the news that we are not yet barring people traveling into so-called sanctuary cities and that we are not yet going to take 5 years of your social media history and that we're not going to charge you an extra $250 just cause you want to come visit the hottest country in the world. And boy, are we hot. Those who did visit, by the way, the U.S. in 2025, according to CNN's analysis, spent more per person. Of course, that could be thanks to inflation. But because of the significant decline in visitor numbers, the total spending was about $8.5 billion less compared to the year before, according to the World Travel and Tourism Council. Another group, however, Tourism Economics, estimates that the loss is worse than $8.5 billion. It's actually up to about $25 billion, $25 billion less being brought in when compared with what was forecasted to have been spent in the U.S. had tourism stayed on its expected growth track from where it was during the Biden administration. So had it kept growing at the rate that it was growing under Joe Biden, we would have had $25 billion more after 2025. But for thanks to Donald Trump. And the U.S. Downturn, apparently, is an outlier. In other words, it's not the whole world. It's not, oh, everybody is traveling less now because of this or that. Maybe they are now because of the war. But last year, 2025, the U.S. was the outlier here. 80 million more people traveled internationally in 2025 compared with the year before. Yet, according to the World Travel and Tourism Council in its April press release, they chose other destinations. More people traveling, less people coming to the United States. That's hot, baby. While there were noticeable drops in visitors from Germany, India, France, Chile, Australia, and China, the vast majority of the drop in visitors was due to Canadians, like that John Stewart guy, not crossing the border after deciding, you know what, I think I'll stay home or travel to a country that doesn't hate us and keeps threatening to invade us and slapping tariffs on us and make us the 51st state. Who can blame these people for not wanting to come here? I live here, and I don't even really want to be here. So anyway, keep that, all of that in mind the next time you hear Trump lying to you about America being the hottest country in the world right now. The only thing hot around here these days is the global temperatures, thanks in no small part also to Donald Trump. Maybe that's what he means by the U.S. is now the hottest country in the world. Speaking of, a quick break, and we're back with Desi Doyen and our latest Green News Report right here on the broadcast. I'm Brad Friedman. Don't touch that dial.
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0: we are back from a week off. As usual, nothing at all happened. Nothing to report in the Green News Report. Unless I'm wrong about that, Dizzy Doyne. Am I wrong about that?
1: You might be a little wrong. What? It might have been difficult to shove in all the thousands of things that happened. So we did our best.
0: Into just 6 minutes. Well, yep. We'll see how good we did in our latest Green News Report.
2: We're looking at upwards of 1.5 billion barrels of oil that were supposed to be produced this year across the Middle East that now will not be. And that's increasingly a best case scenario.
1: Oil industry warns inventory is running dangerously low as Donald Trump's little excursion in Iran continues into its fourth month.
3: In some places, the mercury is a whopping 16 degrees Celsius. Or 29 degrees Fahrenheit higher than the average for this time of year.
1: Historic heat wave in Europe shatters temperature records. Plus, a whole bunch of stuff that happened while we were out.
0: All of that stuff and more straight ahead from BradBlog.com. I'm Brad Friedman.
1: And I'm Desi Doyen.
0: Stand by for 6 minutes of independent green news, politics, analysis, and snarky comment.
4: People are spending more on gas, but they're also spending more on everything else. And I think that that's a sign that you would see when people are optimistic about the future.
0: Yes, it's also a sign you would see when gas prices have gone through the roof along with inflation. Kevin Hassett, director of Donald Trump's National Economic Council. This is your Green News Report. Okay, Desi Doyen, I know you got a lot to get to. We've been gone for a week, so have at it.
1: All right, first up, while we were out, the U.S.-Israeli war on Iran remained in stalemate, despite Donald Trump's repetitive claims that a deal is, quote, very close. On Monday, global oil prices spiked once again after Iran halted the negotiations in the wake of ongoing U.S. and Israeli missile strikes. Because of the closure of the Strait of Hormuz, roughly 1.5 billion barrels of oil has been permanently removed from the market this year, according to oil commodities expert Rory Johnson. And

0: Importantly, no matter how little oil is on the market, ExxonMobil will continue to make record profits.
1: Yes, they will.
0: Oh, good.
1: While we were out in Europe and the UK, an exceptionally early, deadly heat wave shattered temperature records for the month of May, in some places by as much as 29 degrees Fahrenheit, higher than average for this time of year, straining electric grids. London hit a record 95 degrees. Spain and France topped 100 degrees.
0: Yikes.
1: It's very dangerous because most buildings in Europe don't have air conditioning and are not designed for 21st century heat extremes. Scientists say that heat waves are becoming hotter, longer, and more frequent due to human-caused climate change, which the UN climate chief called, quote, a brutal reminder of the costs of global warming caused by burning fossil fuels.
0: And they're happening in the month of May?
1: Yes. While we were out in Washington State, 11 workers were killed in a chemical tank explosion at a paper manufacturer. Meanwhile, in Southern California, just a few miles away from Disneyland, a different massive chemical tank nearly exploded, forcing the evacuations of some 40,000 residents. Both incidents came in the wake of the Federal Chemical Safety Board issuing a warning over the Trump administration's disaster policy, saying the administration is taking, quote, a significant step backwards in preventing chemical disasters.
0: Yep, that sounds like them.
1: In other news, Donald Trump rescinded several 50-year-old executive orders that had restricted off-road vehicle use on fragile public lands. The new orders are intended to boost drilling and logging.
0: Of course.
1: The Trump Securities and Exchange Commission moved to repeal a Biden-era rule requiring large public companies to inform their investors of climate-related risks to their businesses. The Trump EPA doubled down on its efforts to make America polluted again by moving to postpone enforcement of Biden-era vehicle pollution limits. And the Trump Labor Department weakened Biden-era heat rules intended to protect workers from excessive heat exposure. Finally, a bit of good news. While we were out, a new study concluded that thanks to the explosive growth in clean energy technologies like wind, solar, and batteries, what used to be considered the worst-case climate change scenario now appears to have been averted. Climate science deniers like Donald Trump lied about the study, pretending to not understand the concept of the word scenario. However, researchers warn that humanity is still on a dangerous trajectory and must move faster away from burning climate-warming fossil fuels.
0: Well, that's good news, I think. I'll take it. For much more on all of these stories and the ones we couldn't get to today, check out our website at greennews.bradblog.com. Find, follow, and share us planet-wide on the social medias at Green News Report. I'm Brad Friedman.
1: And I'm Desi Doyen.
0: And this has been your Green News Report.
2: It could be worse.
3: It could be.
2: It could be worse.
3: It could be.
2: You could be riding in the back of a blacked-out hearse. It could be worse.
0: Yeah, it could be worse.
1: Yeah.
0: It could be.
1: And actually, I mean, it is very good news that the scenario, the projected scenario of if humanity did absolutely nothing and, in fact, burned even more, all of the coal that was buried in the ground, all of the oil. So we're not going to do that. And that's really good.
0: So that's what they had discovered, that we're not going to go to the worst case scenario.
1: Right.
0: That's the only thing we can rule out right now.
1: Yeah. As scientists do, they figured out, hey, what's the worst that can happen? This is the worst that can happen.
0: And yet, Donald Trump and the administration are all claiming that, oh, they've just admitted there is no climate change.
1: Yeah, it was pretty stupid and crazy. But hey, that is today's Trump administration, today's Republican Party, and today's climate science denial industry.
0: Stupid and crazy.
1: Yeah, something like that.
0: Excellent. Thank you, Desi Doyen. Never stupid nor crazy.
1: Yeah.
0: Appreciate everything you do here. And thanks to all of you for spending a portion of your day or night with us. 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
0: Until then, we will see you at all of the above. Until we see you here next time, I'm Brad Friedman. Good luck, world. We could.

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Good morning, Brooklyn. Greetings to listeners across all five boroughs of this Panglossian city of New York. And wherever in the world you're listening, hello, I am David Rogers. This is Radio Free Brooklyn. You are back joining me for another week of Down in Albion, the show where you can hear the very best new music from the UK and Ireland. And we opened the show with my featured artist of the week for the second time in my run at this station. That was, of course, Panic Shack with Girl Band Starter Pack from their debut album, also called Panic Shack. And I was delighted to have a chat with Sarah Harvey just a few days ago on the eve of their debut North American tour. 14 stops across the US and Canada, including one not to be missed in our very own city of New York. They will be playing at the Mercury Lounge on June the 13th. So coming up later in the show, you can hear some of my chat with the lovely Sarah Harvey and some more of their music if you didn't know what they sounded like. But from that track, you already do. New music to come between now and then, including one band that I've really enjoyed discovering with you, alongside you. I think we're on a journey of discovery together. And this is the latest track from Silver Gore. This is Peculiar.

0: was Bathing Suits with I Can Be a Freak from their debut EP called Kill Bathing Suits, which was out just in April of this year. Coming out of Leeds, Bathing Suits are, of course, part of a very exciting scene from that northern musical powerhouse of Leeds. And before that, you heard Silver Gore, the wonderful duo that is Ava Gore and Ethan P. Flynn, both from London. And Peculiar, that is their current single, which was out just over a week ago. Still to come on the show is my special featured artist of the week. That is Panic Shack, playing here in New York City in just a few days from now. And my interview with Sarah Harvey from the band. This is Radio Free Brooklyn, your independent, community-supported radio station. We are here just for you, the listener. Everything we do for you. We sweat blood for you, the listener. So if you appreciate that, then do please show your appreciation by going immediately to radiofreebrooklyn.org/donate, where every cent you contribute to making this station continue to go from strength to strength. Every cent is tax deductible, subject to conditions, as we are a 501c3 non-profit organization. And this is Dan and Albion, your weekly dose of the best new music from the UK and Ireland. And I was so excited to see a third album drop just over a week ago from one of my favorite acts, a friend of this show, Big Special, their album Oh Joy, which came out on June the 5th. If you haven't yet listened to it, you really, really need to. There are so many good tracks on there. I wouldn't know where to start, but we'll start, and I'm sure I will play many more from this album, but we'll start with this one. This is Hotel by Big Special.
1: Oh, it's nice to laugh over those songs about the

0: was, of course, the Lambrini Girls with their latest single, Cult of Celebrity, out in March of this year. And you can see Lambrini Girls in just over a week's time. They're playing here in New York at Warsaw on June the 16th. Before that, you heard Big Special with a track from their latest album, Hotel, and Big Special R, you'll be delighted to hear, visiting these shores yet again. In October, they'll be playing at Baby's All Right on October the 8th. If you have missed their previous performances, including their debut New York show last December, then you really must not miss this. It will be astonishing. Two artists there playing here very soon. Lambrini Girls, Cult of Celebrity, their latest single. Speaking of Cult of Celebrity, or maybe not, I had my first ever trip to Washington, D.C. this past weekend. Me and my son Tom had a boys' weekend in Washington, D.C. Lots of lovely museums, lots of time walking around big buildings. I'm not sure if this counts as Cult of Celebrity, but very, very amused that we couldn't really get a very good view of the White House because there was a lot of construction work happening, primarily, as far as I could tell, to build a cage fighting arena for the Ultimate Fighting tournament that will be happening there very soon. Anyway, that was Cult of Celebrity by Lambrini Girls. And speaking of my son, Tom, we're going to do a repeat of something that I think he chose very wisely a few weeks ago. This is the latest single from his favorite band, Fat Dog. And I really, really think this song should have much more of an airing. There are versions of this that are being played on the radio, not least of all in the United Kingdom. But due to the somewhat more relaxed way that Radio Free Brooklyn is regulated, I can play the full and unexpurgated version of this track. So, Tom, why don't you tell us what your Tom's Tea Time track of the week is?
1: This is Fat Dog, their latest single. I met them and they're really nice. And the song is called Go F*** Yourself by Fat Dog.

full and unexpected version of Fat Dog's new single, Go Fuck Yourself. This week's Tom's Tea Time track. I hope you enjoyed. And do please join my campaign to make that the official song of England's World Cup soccer team. How could you possibly lose with that ringing out from the terraces? This is Dan and Albion on Radio Free Brooklyn. I'm David Rogers. We have a couple more new-ish tracks to come before my featured artist of the week, Panic Shack, and my conversation with Sarah Harvey from the band. This next band, Lime Garden, I am loving exploring their latest output. Their mini EP is an absolute treat. I do enjoy it. And I am going to see them and a number of other acts when I visit the UK over the summer very soon. And I have selected a festival to go to. The UK festival season is in full swing. For me, the votes are in, and the festival I will be going to is one of my favourites. It takes place on the edge of the North Yorkshire Moors. It is Deershed Festival, and among others, there will be Fat Dog playing at that festival. But stay tuned, future shows, when I will be playing more of the bands that I'm going to see at one of my favorite UK festivals this summer. And I very much hope we'll get to have a chat with a few of those bands and artists when I'm there. Anyway, back to Lime Garden. This is Downtown Lover.

0: That was Food Shopping by Girl Group, a UK-Norway collaboration based in Liverpool. And Food Shopping is their latest single out just a few days ago. Before that, you heard Lime Garden, and Lime Garden is another of those acts that will be playing at the UK festival I'll be at this year, along with Fat Dog, along with Get Down Services, along with Gans, and many, many more that I'm sure I'll be getting very excited about in the weeks to come. So we are at the business end of the show. This is where I introduce to you, the listener, a band that you really should know about by now. But I know you are a very discerning audience here on Radio Free Brooklyn, so many of you, I'm sure, are already all across Panic Shack, the five-piece from Cardiff, who, when I started this show, track one, episode one, was a track by Panic Shack, and my love for them has only grown ever since. I had the pleasure of meeting the band, the whole band, at a UK festival last year. You can catch up with that interview on episode 4 of Down in Albion, which is available on the Radio Free Brooklyn archive, which can be accessed via the Radio Free Brooklyn website, radiofreebrooklyn.org, or even better, on the app, which you can download on your device from your nearest app store. And I was delighted, therefore, to have another chance to speak to Sarah Harvey, vocals and guitar for Panic Shack. We can hear that in a moment, but just a health warning. Because I was on the way to Washington, D.C. from New York on a train, an Amtrak train. UK listeners, if you have not been on an Amtrak train, think British Railways, circa 1989, big leather bucket seats and ashtrays, which even on Amtrak are not used these days, but also quite noisy, although a much better Wi-Fi signal than UK trains, but still, I'm afraid, not perfect. So if there's a bit of background noise and some of the pauses and hesitations are longer than we would have liked, let's blame the fact that I was on the train. But Sarah Harvey soldiered through, we had a wonderful conversation. Let's let Sarah introduce herself.
1: And I'm delighted to be joined by Sarah Harvey. Hello.
2: Hello. How's it going?
1: Very good. It's really nice to see you again. It's been a while, mm-hmm. and I know you've been very busy this last year. Including, oh my goodness, since we last spoke, you released an album, you toured Europe, all over the place, Brazil, you appeared at South by Southwest, you've been on the Jules Holland show on national UK TV. How does it feel?
2: Well, when you put it like that, it actually sounds like a lot. but it all just comes in waves, I guess. But yeah, it's been great. The album tour, releasing an album, our first ever album, amazing. It's just been great playing it, all the songs live. Yeah, it's been a fun year since I've seen you last.
1: It's been amazing, and I'm so pleased you are playing in New York. We'll talk about that and your live performance soon. But the new album, mm-hmm. when we did last week, you were very excited about the forthcoming release of that. Your debut album, Panic Shack. What's the reception been like? How does it feel getting that out into the world?
2: It was amazing. Like, we spent a long time before we could release it. So there's a lot of old music out there. So it was really exciting for us to finally get some new sounds out there, feel to hear what we can do. But yeah, the reception was great. It got to like, I think it was the top, it got to number one in the rock charts in the UK, the rock and metal charts. We beat Ozzy Osbourne. So what else could you ask for, really?

0: That was Grin and Bear It, the latest single from Panic Shack, out on May 19th. And they have had a whirlwind year since I met the band last. You heard some of it from Sarah, and more from Sarah in just a moment. The band, Sarah Harvey, that you heard just before Grin and Bear It, is lead vocalist, but also plays guitars. Also on guitars is Meg Fretwell and Romy Lawrence, joined by Emily Smith on bass, and all accompanied by Nick Dirty Williams on drums. They are Panic Shack from Cardiff. They, as I mentioned in the clip, played their US debut earlier this year at South by Southwest, causing, I gather, quite a stir down there for all the right reasons. And they will, of course, be in New York on June the 13th at Mercury Lounge. I'm very, very excited about that. If you haven't yet got tickets, their show earlier that week in Philadelphia has already sold out. I've no doubt New York will as well, so do jump in there very quickly. It's a big tour, their debut North American tour, 14 stops. They're a very, very busy band. And let's hear from Sarah a little insight on just how busy they are.
1: When you are, when you've been on tour around Europe, where, what's the most fun you've had as a...
2: Ooh, most fun. Every gig is really fun for different reasons, but in Europe, everyone just goes for it. A bit more than the UK, we've noticed. People just let loose a bit more, and they go for it in the crowd, more people crowd surfing. We've had a lot more, yeah, people dancing in the crowds. UK do know how, but there's something about Europeans, they just like to let loose. Hoping it's the same in America.
1: Well, you sound, it sounds like you've laid down a challenge. You are, of course, on the eve of your debut North American tour, 14 stops around the US and Canada. What are you looking forward to most about touring the US?
2: Oh, there's so many things. I think partly just seeing that side of the world is going to be such a, just a dream come true. Seeing people from across the other side of the world knowing our music as well, that is just going to be wild. Like, we sold out Philly yesterday, I think. And to think that we sold out a venue in America just kind of blows my mind a little, but it's exciting, and just can't wait to see people singing along and dancing to our music, yeah.
1: You are certainly, from what I've seen and heard of you, I've spoken to, you've got to find people that know your music. A couple of months ago, I was in Manhattan, I saw somebody randomly wearing a Panic Shack t-shirt.
2: No way, I love that. Yes. That's amazing. But we're bringing lots more with us this time, so
1: bring lots of t-shirts, yeah.
2: Mm-hmm.

0: are playing here in New York at the Mercury Lounge on June the 13th. For those that maybe haven't seen you live before, how would you describe a Panic Chat live show in 10 words or fewer?
1: Okay. Right. Panic Chat show is... it's fun, cheeky, energetic. You don't know what you're going to get. And a little bit naughty. Let's say that.
0: Fun, cheeky, energetic, unpredictable, and a bit naughty. I'm sure that comes through.
1: Yeah.
0: But having seen your live show before a number of times, I can vouch for all of that.
2: All of that, indeed. They are a phenomenal live act. And what Sarah didn't mention are the synchronized on-stage dances that they do in the very, very best taste. This is Dan and Albion, joined by my featured artist of the week, Sarah Harvey, lead vocalist of Panic Chat, who are playing here in New York City in just a few days from today. You heard Sarah talking about their live show, and before that, one of their very earliest tracks, that was Jiu-Jitsu, their second single from way back in 2020. And what a journey, I'm sure it's been for the band, who above all are just very, very good friends. And Sarah did talk about this, but since you're here and since you're listening, let's go back to the balmy summer of 2025 when I talked to the whole band, and let's hear just once from the whole band about just how close that friendship is.
3: You seem very close as a band.
4: Yeah.
3: How important is that when you are gigging as hard, touring as hard as you have been?
4: I think it's the secret to our success, really, is that we're so close, we're such good friends.
5: We're like best mates. We will spend all of our waking moments together if we could. Like, after a gig, we all go to the same hotel room. Yeah. We don't want to be apart, to be good.
1: Yeah. No. It's every day a sleepover. It's like, I can't imagine doing it any other way. Yeah. Other bands that aren't friends, I just don't know how they do it.
5: Yeah. It's so intense. Like, it's such a good job. Like, Nick, our drummer as well, we all get on so well.
1: Yeah.
5: Couldn't have it.
3: And does that compatibility help you in the songwriting?
4: Totally.
6: Absolutely. Yeah, because I mean, most of our songs are about like experiences that we've had, and usually they're either collective experiences or shared experiences that, like, so
1: inside jokes,
6: yeah, just things that happen to us along the way.

0: centuries. And we'll go back for a final word in a moment from Sarah Harvey. You have been listening to Dan and Albion. I remain David Rogers, my featured artist of the week, Sarah Harvey from Panic Shack, playing here in New York City in just a few days' time on June 13th. And we'll sign out with Sarah talking about her debut New York show and their track, I Don't Really Like It.
1: And yes. Finally, you are playing your debut New York show, Mercury Lounge. So what does New York mean to you? What words come into your mind when I say you?
2: New York, for me, I've never been, but it's just that's one of like the coolest spots in America, in my opinion. Like, I just hear of like the high rises, like Carrie Bradshaw, Sex and the City. Just, yeah, cool people, good food, I imagine. That's what I imagine. I've never been, and I could be wrong, but I think that sums it up.
1: Cool people go through, you'll find all of that and much, much more, I'm sure, and we're looking forward to having you.
2: Nailed it.
1: It's been an absolute pleasure. Thank you so much.
2: Well, thank you for having me. Can't wait to see you next week. Can't believe it's next week. That's wild.
1: Can't wait.
0: And only a few days to wait from now. Mercury Lounge, June 13th, Panic Shack. I have been and remain David Rogers. You've been listening to Dan and Albion on Radio Free Brooklyn. Thank you for tuning in yet again. This is signing out with Panic Shack, and I Don't Really Like It. Well, there seems to be some interruption in the music. Let's try again with... Okay. This has never happened before. I'm sure it's going to be fine in just a moment. If you, for any bizarre reason, cannot see Panic Shack this Saturday, they will be back on these shores in the very near future, indeed in this calendar year. But why wait? Get your tickets now and go see them. And whilst I try and sort out this temporary technical disparity, the cause of which is eluding me. Do please tune in to the Radio Free Brooklyn app, where you can find the archive of this and all shows, which is a very, very good place to start. This is I Don't Really Like It by Panic Shack.

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Welcome back to Excavation Hour. I am Laura, and usually I would be joined by the esteemed Phoebe Harms, but today she is busy frolicking elsewhere, celebrating life. So today you're stuck with me and me alone, but fear not, for today's episode is jam-packed with good stuff, things and the like, I think. But first things first, what is Excavation Hour, if I can say it? Well, I'm so glad that you asked. This is the show where we are going to be digging into a new theme every single week, taking deep dives into a musician, a project, a genre, a label, a location, really anything that is in some way left out of the mainstream. And we're going to be exploring every crevice of that thing. Oh, so you like a band? Well, how about each member's 19 other bands? That's what we do here. We excavate and we unearth the unknown. So, every week, Phoebe and I will be switching off who leads the show every episode. And this week, of course, since we are one man down, I will be the remaining man in the driver's seat. So, buckle up, because today we're going to talk about a lovely lad by the name of Zach Phillips and his friends, and also friends of his friends. I will explain. First, the two tracks that you just heard were Know What by Zach Phillips featuring the wonderful Genevieve Artadi, and before that, another Zach Phillips track with Ma Clement of Fievelis Glauk, or Glauk, excuse me. I've been trying to figure out how to pronounce that, and I think it's Glauk. I know it's French, and I do not speak French, but I think it's Fievelis Glauk with the song Heaven a Smile. And both of those tracks are off of the album Feed a Pigeon, Breed a Rat, that was released in 2021. So, I want to play a couple more tracks off of that album coming up next. But anyways, yes, you heard right. Zach Phillips, a New Yorker himself these days. He's the mind behind the beloved Fievelis Glauk. And I thought it would be appropriate to do this episode this week because I am going to their show on Thursday, at which I hope to see some of you fine people if you are fans. And also through reading interviews with Zach Phillips, people seem to ask him a lot, you know, what are your inspirations for, you know, for your music and such? And his answer is usually, you know, well, I'd encourage you to look into the work of all the artists that I work with all the time, because there's a lot of them. And, you know, I like that because that's exactly what Excavation Hour is about. So while this episode won't cover every artist he's worked with, it will cover some of the bigger ones and some of my favorites as well. But anyway, if you know Zach Phillips, you probably know Fievelis Glauk. I think Fievel is probably his most well-known project. It consists of himself and vocalist Ma Clement. It began in Brussels. One night, Zach was walking down the street, and then suddenly, pow! What does he do? He smacks his head on a street pole. Happens to the best of us. So, there's this guy named Eric, who I guess is like a friend of Ma's, and I guess a friend of Zach too. And he asked Ma if she could not only be the vocalist Zach was looking for, but also check out the bump on his head, since I guess she'd been to nursing school. And so they start playing together, and now here we are. And I like Fievel a lot because I think that they've mastered the 1 minute lo-fi, jazzy, progressive pop track, and I think that these, you know, short and kind of groovy tracks are something that Zach Phillips really excels at. I mean, so many of his songs are kind of self-contained and have their own personalities, but, you know, they still also have this sort of stripped down, yet at the same time, like, filled out production with all sorts of bells and whistles that can only come from his brain. And plus, I feel like there's a sort of like spontaneity to his writing structure that I really love. This guy loves twists and turns and unexpected key changes, and you know what? So do I. And I think I'm gonna tire myself out trying to
describe his sound, so I'm actually not going to try too hard to do that. Instead, just let this hour play out so you can get an idea of his sound. It's incredibly distinct and fresh and cool, in my humble opinion. And a lot of ours that I like share this sort of writing style, I think, and many of them just so happen to be friends of Zach Phillips or related to him in some way, friends of friends, whatever. So today we're going to be hearing more from Feeble, and then we're also going to be hearing some of the band Blanche Blanche Blanche. We're going to hear more Genevieve Artadi, and by extension, some Lewis Cole, if you know about this man. All the people in my life know that I am a huge Lewis Cole fan. We're going to hear, I'm trying to wedge in some Henry Solomon and some Ali Kelly as well, two other artists who are somewhat related. We're going to do a couple of songs featuring Caroline Bennett of the electronic duo Stice. We're going to do Jake Tobin and also a few more Zach-led bands. So, I've said enough. Without further ado, the next two tracks are also going to be off that same album that we just heard the first two tracks from. Feed a pigeon, breed a rat, whatever that means. And then we will move into some Feeble and then some Blanche. So, coming up now is Zach Phillips with the beloved Caroline Bennett with their song Electric Sled. This is Excavation Hour on Radio Free Brooklyn. Let's hear

Welcome back to Excavation Hour on Radio Free Brooklyn. I'm sure you're wondering what you just heard. Well, you just heard a lot of music because this guy is the master of 1 minute to like 1 minute and 30 second tunes. If you are just joining us, we are doing an episode today on Zach Phillips, the esteemed Zach Phillips of Feeble's Gloak fame. New Yorker himself, I will be seeing his show this week, and I'm very, very excited about it. I'm trying to get into the mood, and so I'm bringing you along with me to do that. So we are exploring some of his other projects, as well as projects of friends of his who happen to have a sort of similar sound. So let's see, what did you just hear? Let me tell you. So the last two songs that you heard were both tracks by Blanche, Blanche, Blanche. The last one was called A Wink With Both Eyes. And the one before that was called A Lot's Before. And then before that, we had a few Feeble's Gloak tracks. We had The Dream Team. We had As Above, So Below. And we had Hot Contra Bass. I'm actually not entirely sure how to pronounce that because it is in French, a language that I famously do not know. Before that, we had Zach Phillips with Sam Wilkes, the saxophonist who also happened to collaborate with Mr. Lewis Cole very often, and Genevieve Artadi. And we will get into the Lewis Cole leg of this episode imminently. Well, in a little bit. But, yeah, so that track with Sam Wilkes on it was called Interrupted, also off of the Pigeon Rat album. And then before that, we started off this chunk of the episode with Electric Sled with Zach Phillips and Caroline Bennett of Stice fame. So, yeah, a lot of songs going on today because they're all so short. I really like that these Blanche tracks, Zach and his pal Sarah Smith, who is also a visual artist, if I am not mistaken. It just sounds like more, you know, kind of home recorded tunes with the sort of funky, fresh, complex arrangements. I don't know. I love them. I also like that they sort of that last track, I think, kind of reminds me of, you know, this sort of minimal synthy, like, post-punk sort of vibe, which I think is really fun, really cool stuff. God, but the thing is, we have so much more to cover than I initially thought, and so before we move on, I am gonna need you guys to listen up really quickly. All right, look, I'm sitting in this chair. You ever think about who pays for the chair I sit in? You, if of course you donate to Radio Free Brooklyn. Without you, I would not have a chair to sit in. I would be on the floor, and you wouldn't be able to hear me because the microphone would be very far from me. And so, you are able to hear my wonderful voice at this very moment because of donations from listeners like you. Radio Free Brooklyn is, after all, a 501c3 nonprofit organization whose mission is to provide a free and open platform to our community and promote media literacy, education, free expression, and of course, public art is a big one. But yeah, we do rely primarily on contributions from listeners like you to keep us going. So if you do like listening to this, please, you know, consider donating. I donate myself, of course. And I think, you know, I keep bringing this up. I bring this up every single time, but man, we got these new speakers because of you people. Which is so much appreciated because our last ones were awful and broken. And man, it is such a joy getting to walk into the studio and listen to these tunes at high volume, high blast, high quality once again. So thank you very much for your donations thus far. Please continue to help us out on our mission. Anyways, without further ado, I kind of want to move on because, man, this guy's got a lot of freaking projects, and I'm not going to cover them all today. So I'm, you know, covering some of my favorite ones. Next, I want to listen to some, let's see, what do we have? We've got Perfect Angels coming up. We got a couple of tracks from them. We got a Big French coming up, another, of course, Zach Phillips venture.
We got Martyr Group after that. And then we have a couple more Genevieve Artaudi tracks, as well as an Expensive Magnets track, which is Genevieve Artaudi. And I believe it's, if my memory serves me, Pedro Martins. I don't know if I'm pronouncing that correctly. Martins, I'm not sure. But I don't know. This next leg of the episode is going to be very good, very groovy. And I hope that you enjoy. So the track that is coming up right now, imminently, is Perfect Angels with The Moat featuring Shoko Irigashi. Let's get it going. Excavation Hour on Radio Free Brooklyn. Let's hear it.

the Wonder, then Big French with My Angel, and then we had two Perfect Angels tracks called The Moat featuring Shoker Irigashi and The Informant featuring Ryan Power and Logan Hone. I really wanted to play some Genevieve because I have been a huge fan of her for many years now. I feel like since like 2016 or 2017. So sheesh, been like 8 years that I've been a big fan of this little lady's work. She's one half of the electronic duo Knower, along with Lewis Cole, of super secret clowncore fame. And I'm not gonna play any Knower or Clowncore today because I'm not really totally sure that it matches the vibe, but I do urge you to check them out because they're very fun and high energy. And the music videos for Clowncore are intriguing. You never knew that you had to, you know, see musicians performing in porta potties until you've seen it. But anyway, I actually want to take this opportunity to play more Lewis Cole now, while we still have time. He is a crazy drummer and recent collaborator with Thundercat. If you've heard the song I Love Lewis Cole, this is the man that song is all about. But yeah, I'm realizing this episode is pretty stream of consciousness in a way. But I kind of like it. I kind of like how, you know, one guy makes me think of the next guy, makes me think of the next guy. And, you know, that's what excavation is all about. So, anyway, I want to play some early Lewis Cole off of his first album, creatively titled Lewis Cole, from 2010. Through the years, his sound sort of evolves from these recordings that sound like they were done in, like, a living room into, like, some really groovy, you know, higher production value sort of stuff with, you know, full string arrangements and, you know, all sorts of bells and whistles, which is incredible. But there's something about going back to, you know, the roots, you know, the raw roots that I really enjoy because it holds up. It really holds up. And then I want to play some Henry Solomon, which I think that we will have time for, who is a crazy saxophonist who I believe has collabed with Lewis Cole as well. And then he also went on to make music with Ali Kelly. And so I'm going to try and play some of that. And then we're going to hopefully have time for some Jake Tobin and some Turbo World, which is also Caroline Bennett. But I don't know. We'll see. I'm just gonna let this one run. You know, if we don't manage to hit all of those tracks, which we probably won't, I hope to hear you here. Well, I hope that you are hearing me here next week on Excavation Hour. It is every single Sunday at 5 p.m. if you can believe it. So have a wonderful week, world, and hope to see you here next week. Let's hear it, Lewis Cole with Big Green Suitcase here on Excavation Hour at Radio Free Brooklyn.

0: I had the opportunity to go to the Artmageddon Festival in Ditmas Park recently. And there I met a local mom and volunteer named Genevieve and her two children, Remsen and Pipsy. Genevieve got to witness Pipsy express herself creatively using spray paint for the first time and mused about how uniquely Brooklyn that moment was.
1: And like, I just turned 47 and I'm like, I could be in yoga pants in the suburbs. But instead, here I'm raising my two beautiful kids with adults who are amazing in a space that I trust. And like, I come back after leaving them alone and they've like broken out the spray paint.
2: We're not bringing this back.
1: And it's baby's first day of spray painting.
0: I'm Calvin Williams. This is what Brooklyn sounds like.
1: What does Brooklyn sound like?
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1: The Lebanese stood by the Iranians in Iran's darkest moments and supported us. You could say they brought themselves into this war, and they should be supported. In my view, every one of us has a responsibility toward them.
0: Iran suspends talks with the United States to protest Israel's invasion and continued bombing of Lebanon. Iran's foreign minister said the attacks violate the ceasefire agreement, which he said unequivocally includes Lebanon. President Trump's claiming talks have resumed after phone calls with Prime Minister Netanyahu and Hezbollah, writing on social media, quote, "There will be no troops going to Beirut," unquote. For more on all the latest developments, we'll go to Beirut. Then the death toll from U.S. drone strikes on boats in the Caribbean and Eastern Pacific has surpassed 200.
2: This unprecedented military campaign, Operation Southern Spear, came without any plausible legal justifications. The world has failed to challenge these assassinations in any meaningful way.
0: Then the Overseer Class, a manifesto. We'll speak to author Stephen Thrasher about his new book and his upcoming film series in Brooklyn at BAM called Black Ops, Spies, and Overseers. All that and more coming up. Welcome to Democracy Now!, democracynow.org, The War and Peace Report. I'm Amy Goodman. Israel's military continued its attacks on Lebanon overnight, killing at least eight people, even after President Trump said both sides had, quote, agreed that all shooting will stop, unquote. Among the dead is James Karam, a dentist who was killed along with his daughter and son when an Israeli drone bombed their car in southern Lebanon. Another Israeli attack killed two people and damaged the Jabal Amel University Hospital entire. Lebanon's health ministry reports Israeli strikes have killed more than 3,400 people since March 2nd. Over 10,000 have been wounded. Axios is reporting during an expletive-laden call, Trump told Israeli Prime Minister Benjamin Netanyahu, quote, "You're effing crazy. You'd be in prison if it weren't for me. I'm saving your ass. Everybody hates you now. Everybody hates Israel because of this," unquote, the president reportedly said. After the call, Trump said in a social media post that he'd had a productive phone call with Netanyahu and that, quote, "there will be no troops going to Beirut," unquote. Trump's comment came after Netanyahu and Israeli Defense Minister Israel Katz said they had ordered massive airstrikes on Beirut's southern suburbs. On Capitol Hill, Michigan Democratic Congressmember Rashida Tlaib is calling on Congress to pass a Lebanon War Powers Resolution this week. She wrote, quote, "Our country should not be assisting or supporting indiscriminate bombings and forced displacement anywhere, including Lebanon," unquote. Meanwhile, the United Nations Security Council held an emergency meeting Monday to discuss Lebanon. UN Assistant Secretary General Martha Pobee said Israel's violating a UN Security Council resolution that was aimed at stopping Israel's invasion of Lebanon two decades ago.
3: Israel's presence north of the Blue Line is a clear violation of Lebanon's sovereignty and territorial integrity, as well as of Security Council Resolution 1701. Israeli forces must withdraw to south of the Blue Line.
0: Iranian diplomats have suspended talks with the United States after warning Israel's attacks on Lebanon and the Gaza Strip could doom ongoing ceasefire negotiations with the Trump administration. Iranian Foreign Minister Abbas Araghchi said Monday the U.S. has already violated its ceasefire with Iran when it imposed a naval siege on Iranian ports. He also said Israel's attacks on Lebanon constitute a ceasefire violation on a separate front. After headlines, we'll go to Beirut to speak with the Associated Press. Karim Shahib's latest piece is headlined, Trump says Israel and Hezbollah have agreed to dial back fighting. In Gaza, at least three Palestinians died in separate Israeli attacks earlier today as Palestinian monitoring groups documented 11 new ceasefire violations over the past 24 hours. Among the attacks was an Israeli drone strike on a civilian vehicle east of Deir al-Balah that injured displaced families living nearby in makeshift shelters. Israel's carried out strikes on most of the 237 days since it agreed to a U.S.-brokered Gaza ceasefire last October. Here in New York, the far-right Israeli finance minister, Bezalel Smotrich, marched in the annual Israel Day parade Sunday alongside other Israeli far-right ministers and cabinet officials, Senate Minority Leader Chuck Schumer, Governor Kathy Hochul, and New York State Attorney General Letitia James were among several prominent Democrats who marched in the same parade as Smotrich, who has been sanctioned by multiple countries for inciting settler violence against Palestinians. The lead organizer of the parade told the New York Times he did not know that Smotrich and other Israeli far-right officials were planning to march. New York City Mayor Zoran Mamdani, who boycotted the event, said he was offended by the presence of Israeli officials at the parade.
4: You can see in the participation of the far-right Israeli minister Smotrich, as well as a number of other ministers, a vision of annihilation, a complicity in genocide, and frankly, a belief that does not have much value for even the sanctity of children in Gaza. And I am offended, as I know many New Yorkers are, by their participation.
0: In Ukraine, a wave of Russian strikes has killed at least 18 people and injured dozens in Kyiv, Dnipro, Zaporizhia, Poltava, and Kharkiv. Overnight, Russia launched 73 missiles and 656 drones at Ukraine. This is Alina. Her building was damaged by a Russian strike.
5: I woke up from my bed and decided to move to the corridor. I heard explosions coming closer and closer. I turned my back to the window to go to the apartment door. At that moment, there was an explosion, which threw me against the door. But I'm fine now.
0: Russia's latest assault once again prompted Ukraine's President Volodymyr Zelensky to ask President Trump to send Patriot interceptors, which are capable of blocking ballistic missiles. Trump has so far ignored Zelensky's pleas, despite the fact that Ukraine is running out of interceptors. President Trump is reportedly reconsidering his $1.8 billion slush fund to compensate his supporters who took part in the January 6th insurrection. This comes as the Justice Department also said it would temporarily pause the program to comply with a court order. The fund was set up as a settlement following Trump's $10 billion lawsuit against his own IRS over the leak of his tax returns. Federal Judge Kathleen Williams reopened the case last week after a bipartisan group of 35 former federal judges urged her to look more closely at the settlement. Anthropic, the AI company behind Claude, filed confidentially for an initial public offering Monday, less than a week after raising $65 billion in funding that pushed its valuation to $965 billion. Anthropic's IPO plans come as several major stock market index providers have recently changed rules excluding unprofitable companies. The changes could allow Elon Musk's private AI and rocket company SpaceX, which is about to go public, to be added to the indexes much sooner than they typically would, which means millions of Americans invested in retirement funds could end up owning a piece of SpaceX, whether they choose to or not. This comes as Vermont's independent Senator Bernie Sanders announced a new bill that would create a sovereign wealth fund by imposing a one-time 50% tax on the stock of OpenAI, Anthropic, and other AI companies. In an op-ed for the New York Times, Senator Sanders writes, the fund would, quote, give the public a direct role in determining the future of this technology and guarantee that the trillions of dollars potentially generated by AI are used to improve the lives of us all, not simply to make the richest people in the world even richer, unquote. Meanwhile, Florida became the first state to sue OpenAI and its CEO, Sam Altman, alleging they know ChatGPT is not safe, especially for children. This is Florida's attorney general.
6: We're here to announce that we recently filed a monumental civil lawsuit against Sam Altman and ChatGPT. for endangering our kids and deceiving parents into believing that this application is safe for use. It's clearly not. People are getting hurt, parents are getting deceived, and they need to pay for it.
0: The mayor of Newark, New Jersey, is announcing his city's legal strategy aimed at shutting down the Delaney Hall ICE jail. The for-profit immigration detention center has been the focus of massive protests demanding justice for immigrants who've launched a hunger strike to protest inhumane conditions, medical neglect inside the jail, and demanding their freedom. On Monday, Newark Mayor Ross Baraka said his city's police department will exercise a greater span of control over the perimeter of Delaney Hall after federal agents and New Jersey State Police repeatedly attacked demonstrators outside with horses, clubs, pepper spray, and other so-called less lethal weapons. In a statement, Mayor Baraka said, quote, police tactics over this last weekend were overly aggressive, unnecessary, and in some instances unconstitutional, he said. But the mayor said a 9 p.m. to 6 a.m. curfew would remain in effect until further notice. In Ghana, human rights groups warn a new law criminalizing LGBTQ plus activity could devastate queer communities. The sweeping legislation approved Friday makes it a crime to identify as non-binary, lesbian, gay, bisexual, queer, trans, or intersex. It also imposes prison terms of up to 10 years on anyone who, quote, promotes, unquote, LGBTQ activities. It's expected to be signed into law by Ghana's president, John Mahama. This follows similar legislation recently passed in other African nations, including Senegal and Burkina Faso. In 2023, Uganda passed a law making it a crime to identify as queer, declaring all same-sex conduct to be non-consensual, and even allowing for the death penalty in certain cases. Critics have called it a kill the gays bill. This is Ugandan LGBTQ activist Hansen Fuma.
7: At first, it was Uganda with the harshest kill gay bill in the whole world that contains a death penalty and a life imprisonment. Apparently, we are seeing Ghana jumping onto this same running track. And all African leaders are quiet in whatever is happening.
0: Defense Secretary Pete Hegseth has designated the Pentagon press office a classified space, physically barring journalists from an area that's been freely accessible to reporters across multiple administrations. In a statement, Reporters Without Borders said, quote, no matter how petulant Pete gets, journalists will continue their tenacious reporting and hold the Pentagon accountable for the money, operations, and lives they impact every day, unquote. Separately, a federal court temporarily blocked the Pentagon from discharging transgender service members while still allowing the administration to continue banning transgender people from entering the military. It's come as Hegseth also struck several female and black Navy officers from a promotions list. Rhode Island Senator Jack Reed said in a recent testimony, quote, nearly 60% of the senior officers Hegseth has fired are female or black. Unquote. Veteran 60 Minutes correspondent Scott Pelley openly revolted against CBS News leadership Monday at a staff meeting meant to introduce the show's newly appointed executive producer, Nick Bilton. Bilton is a tech journalist installed by CBS's editor-in-chief, Barry Weiss, after she fired the show's two top correspondents, Sharon Alfonsi and Cecilia Vega, alongside executive producer Tanya Simon. When Bilton reportedly told the staff Weiss loves CBS News in 60 Minutes, Pelley shot back, quote, she's murdering 60 Minutes. She does not love this place. She was brought in to kill it, and she's been doing exactly that, unquote. Pelley also declared that Bilton would never be welcome here, unquote. The winners of the 2026 News and Documentary Emmy Awards have been announced. This year's Outstanding Investigative Documentary Prize goes to Critical Incident, A Death at the Border, produced by HBO Documentary Films. The film examines the alleged cover-up of the murder of Anastasio Hernandez Rojas, an undocumented Mexican immigrant who died while in U.S. custody at the border. His 2010 death occurred under the watch of Rodney Scott, the man who now heads Customs and Border Protection under President Trump. The film's director, Rick Rowley, accepted the award.
8: Cruelty and violence have festered at the heart of U.S. immigration enforcement for so long. And part of it is because of the impunity and the secrecy that have surrounded these organizations. And so I need to thank this incredible team for pulling back the veil and exposing that organization.
0: To see our interview with Rick Rowley, director of Critical Incident to Death at the Border, go to democracynow.org. And voters head to the polls in several states today for primary elections. California faces a crowded field in the race to replace outgoing Governor Gavin Newsom under the state's jungle primary system. The two candidates who receive the most votes today will advance to the general election, regardless of party. In Los Angeles, 13 candidates are looking to unseat incumbent Mayor Karen Bass. Polls show Bass is in a close race with city council member Nithya Raman and reality TV personality Spencer Pratt. In Iowa, Republicans and Democrats are selecting candidates to replace Republican Senator Joni Ernst, who's retiring. There are also primary elections in Montana, New Jersey, New Mexico, and South Dakota. And those are some of the headlines. This is Democracy Now!, democracynow.org, The War and Peace Report. I'm Amy Goodman in New York, joined by Democracy Now!'s Juan Gonzalez in Chicago. Hi, Juan.
9: Hi, Amy, and welcome to all of our listeners and viewers across the country and around the world.
0: We begin today's show in Lebanon, where Israeli drones have killed at least 8 people, despite President Trump's claim that Israel and Hezbollah have agreed that, quote, all shooting will stop. Trump made the claim as Iran said it's suspending indirect negotiations with the U.S. to protest Israel's expanding military offensive in Lebanon. Iran's foreign minister, Abbas Araghchi, wrote online, the ceasefire between Iran and the U.S. is unequivocally a ceasefire on all fronts, including in Lebanon. Its violation on one front is a violation of the ceasefire on all fronts. The U.S. and Israel are responsible for the consequences of any violation, he said. Since March 2nd, Israel's killed more than 3,400 people in Lebanon while seizing large swaths of southern Lebanon, including the medieval Beaufort Castle. On Monday, President Trump spoke with Israeli Prime Minister Benjamin Netanyahu by phone after Israel threatened new attacks on Beirut. Axios is reporting during the expletive-laden call, Trump told Netanyahu, quote, you're effing crazy. You'd be in prison if it weren't for me. I'm saving your ass. Everybody hates you now. Everybody hates Israel because of this, Axios reported Trump saying to Netanyahu. After the call, Trump wrote on online, quote, I had a very productive call with Prime Minister Bibi Netanyahu of Israel, and there will be no troops going to Beirut, and any troops that are on their way have already been turned back, he said. In Beirut, displaced Lebanese residents decried Israel's ongoing attacks.
10: This is a feeling that can't be described. That we have experienced this before, and we rebuilt our land. And God willing, we will rebuild it even better. We have lived through something like this before. I was born in 1975. From the first day I was born, we have been living through wars until now, about staying in the south of Lebanon. As long as there is a strip, an occupied land, it means Israel is harming us.
0: At the United Nations, the Security Council held an emergency meeting to discuss Lebanon. This is Russia's U.N. Ambassador Vasily Nebenzia.
11: The ceasefire reached on April 17th between West Jerusalem and Beirut, brokered by Washington, has unfortunately turned out to be a smokescreen for a creeping aggression against Lebanon. While the entire world was waiting for the next round of negotiations planned for June 2nd in the United States capital, Israel continued to methodically expand its zone of occupation, razing entire settlements to the ground as part of its scorched earth tactics. It has become evident that Lebanon is seeing an almost identical replay of the scenario of clearing the Gaza Strip, with the establishment of large-scale occupation control and the forced displacement of the local population.
0: We go now to Beirut, where we're joined by Karim Shahayeb, Associated Press reporter based in Beirut. His most recent co-authored piece is headlined, Trump Says Israel and Hezbollah Have Agreed to Dial Back Fighting. Welcome back to Democracy Now, Karim. Can you explain what you understand President Trump is saying, who he's spoken to, and what, in fact, is happening on the ground?
12: Absolutely. What happened yesterday was in no means a ceasefire or a step towards a complete ceasefire. However, it was a containment effort to stop what could have, in fact, taken Lebanon back to where it was in the peak of the war, where Israel would be bombing the southern suburbs of Beirut, where there would be mass displacement from these sprawling urban neighborhoods, and Hezbollah would continue launching rockets and missiles into northern Israel. They weren't doing much of that in this period, and most of their attacks were targeting Israeli troops in Lebanon, but we did witness an escalation of that. Now, what happened was is that obviously Hezbollah and the United States do not communicate with each other. The Lebanese Speaker of Parliament, Nabih Berri, who was a key Hezbollah ally and communicates with the United States and has done so with mediators in the past, such as Amos Hochstein and so on. It appears he played a very crucial role in the communication on the line, as well as the Lebanese ambassador to Washington, who, of course, is taking part in the negotiations, including tonight, the ones taking place today and tomorrow. And so there has been a series of calls. In the meantime, the president of Lebanon has repeatedly been on the line with Secretary of State Marco Rubio and the State Department, as officials have told us. And there's been a flurry of, diplomatic calls. And this is why we saw a lot of statements from France, from Germany, from Saudi Arabia and other countries, basically trying to halt what looked like an imminent escalation that would have basically taken Lebanon back to where it was before this nominal ceasefire went into effect on April 17. This obviously is something that Beirut wants to use its momentum in order to get something out of these talks. Beirut has, basically, you can see from the statements coming out of the president and the prime minister's office that Lebanon wants to stick to these talks, but they're trying to get something out of it. Israel's military escalation last week has really frustrated the authorities. They're very concerned that they're losing support over these talks, and they're trying to show that indeed they have leverage to get something out of this, and they are sticking to wanting a complete ceasefire. So yet they're trying to take advantage of yesterday's momentum. But of course, this is in no means a full ceasefire. The strikes in Lebanon continued this morning across southern Lebanon, and Hezbollah has also claimed some attacks on Israeli troops in southern Lebanon.
9: And Karim, why do you think Iran is insisting so strongly on the inclusion of Lebanon in an overall negotiated settlement with the United States?
12: Hezbollah is Iran's closest ally in the region. Hezbollah relies heavily on Iran and has done so over the years since its inception in the early 80s. And Iran played a huge role in building up Hezbollah. And Hezbollah, began as an insurgency group when Israel had invaded Lebanon and occupied southern Lebanon in 2000, and now is a full-fledged political party with strong institutions. And so Hezbollah in the last war, which ended in late 2024, was severely battered in Israeli strikes. A large chunk of its senior leadership, both political and military, were killed in Israeli airstrikes or drone strikes. And it wasn't completely disarmed militarily, obviously, but it did lose a large amount of its a large sum of its military caliber. And even Hezbollah leadership today sees them as kind of adjusting to these new realities. And so there's momentum in Lebanon since the end of that war that, maybe now is the time to disarm Hezbollah and for the Lebanese military to deploy in southern Lebanon. And obviously this put Hezbollah in a bit of a difficult political situation. Now, obviously, things have changed with this round of war and so on. But Hezbollah is very, very important to Iran in the region, especially at a period of time, for example, where in Iraq, a lot of Iran-backed militias, the Iraqi government, for example, wants to weaken Iran's influence there. And there has been sort of a divergence of the different armed groups in Iraq that sort of banded together, and most of them were sort of pro-Iran. So Lebanon's very, very important for Iran in that way. And also, this is an opportunity for Iran to maintain its leverage in Lebanon, right? If the war between Lebanon and Israel ends because of the leverage Iran had in its talks with the U.S. and Pakistan and Islamabad, then this shows that Iran can sort of be the savior. And this is why Hezbollah opposes the direct talks, because they're saying the Lebanese government has no leverage, let's use Iran's. Because when Iran started to strike back, you know, in the Gulf countries and so on, they put the globe on notice, they put the global economy on notice. And I think that's kind of the game where Iran's trying to make sure that its leverage remains in Lebanon, and that the Lebanese authorities that have come to power in early 2025 cannot break away from Iran, as they've been slowly trying to do so and rekindle their ties with the United States and the Gulf countries as well. So there's a geopolitical angle as well, where Iran is trying to maintain its position here. That's how things appear at the moment. And obviously, it's a very complicated situation. Lebanon has always been, you know, stuck between the geopolitical battles. And, you know, we can speculate for a long time. But Hezbollah and Iran have been really trying to maintain their influence and their support base in Lebanon at a time where the Lebanese authorities have been trying to, you know, push back against Iranian influence in the country.
9: And to what degree can the Lebanese government negotiate also what happens in terms of Hezbollah? Is it your sense that despite their internal conflict, that Hezbollah and the Lebanese government continue to have discussions and communication?
12: Well, the Lebanese government understands that this is a very tricky situation. This is based on officials that we've been speaking to since these discussions began, that, you know, Hezbollah not being part of the conversation in Washington and sort of rejecting these talks, you know, does complicate things in a way. Now, in terms of their leverage, they're banking a lot on a few things. They're banking on the fact that the ambassador in Washington has very good ties with the U.S., and this was a very strategic pick, as well as the representative who's leading Lebanon's negotiating team, a former ambassador, Simon Karam, who has negotiated with the Israelis in the last mechanism after the 2024 ceasefire, and the fact that there were apparently some very positive conversations, according to these officials, between Beirut and Washington. But they certainly understand that the consequences or the results of the Iranian-American talks will also play a role as well. They truly are banking on that. And with Hezbollah, they're in a bit of a tricky situation, because they received a lot of support and celebration from the United States for saying that they want to disarm all non-state actors and assert full state authority and sovereignty on Lebanese territory. But they have been criticized for not taking a more aggressive approach. The Lebanese government says that, you know, there's a risk for a civil war. We don't want to basically seem like we're ostracizing a group of people. And so they've been playing it in a very, you know, in a less aggressive approach, where, and they say that these things take time. They want more time on this. And they've also been critical of Israel by saying that the ongoing Israeli airstrikes, especially in this recent war, obviously is a major obstacle in them being able to do that, because, you know, Israeli troops are continuing to push deeper into Lebanon. So it's a very complicated situation. That's why their approach at the moment is focused on getting a complete ceasefire. And then once they can get that, they can at least negotiate all these other things like Israeli withdrawal and disarming Hezbollah and this whole laundry list of issues. But for them, this idea of negotiating while the airstrikes continue, while the invasion pushes deeper into the country, further hinders their efforts into achieving what they want, which is complete state authority in the country, which of course includes disarming Hezbollah and other non-state groups. So it's a very complicated situation, and there's a lot of gaps in these talks, but they are committed to these talks. The president yesterday, President Aoun, said that talks are the least harmful option for Lebanon, so it's the safest option compared to going back into a full-scale war. But he did admit that Lebanon is left with very little choices at this point.
0: Can you, Karim, talk about the significance of, since March 2nd, Israel killing some 3,400 people in Lebanon? And you wrote a piece on it's seizing large swaths of southern Lebanon, including the medieval Beaufort Castle, the meaning of that, and what's happening in Nebatia and Tyre and the hospital that has almost been hit, bombed all around it, and what this means for the Lebanese people. And are they shifting their position, giving this level of bombardment?
12: Certainly, and there really, over the past week alone, there has been so much to unpack with that military escalation in literally in just 7 days. So the capturing of the Beaufort Castle, It is a 1,000-year-old Crusader castle. It's strategically located because of its elevation. It does not signal anything, beyond that immediate achievement, in the sense that it is a 1,000-year-old Crusader castle. It doesn't mean that Israel is going to roll into Beirut tomorrow, but it represents something greater than that, which is fears of a long-term occupation similar of that from 1982 to 2000. You know, the Litani River in southern Lebanon was used as a de facto border, in which, you know, Israeli troops are mostly present south of that river, and them crossing over into some of these towns close to the city of Nabati, including the towns where the castle is located, sort of symbolized sort of the balance of power at the moment. It definitely ruined a lot of the morale that maybe some people had. There was very little hope in the first place. And there are concerns that it's unclear where, you know, Israel could go. And now Israeli troops are very close to the city of Nabati, which is a major city in southern Lebanon. And on the flip side, of course, in the coastal city of Tyre is the country's fourth largest city. It was struck heavily in the past, but of course, there's a lot of concerns of to what extent Israel is going to push deeper in the southwestern part of Lebanon. A lot of people who are perhaps close to Nabati, close to Tyre as well, who are still living there, or maybe they went back home during this, you know, nominal ceasefire, are starting to flee again. And these, of course, are major cities in southern Lebanon. And for this kind of push to take place in a period of negotiations, exceptional periods of direct talks to Lebanon, Israel, brings a lot of concern that Lebanon really has no skin in the game. But at the same time, there's sort of this, from people I speak to, they understand that Lebanon, you know, is kind of in a, you know, it is a weak state, doesn't have a lot of leverage. And a lot of people are concerned. They sort of feel beholden to the regional and global powers on their fate. Regarding the hospital strike, yes, there was a strike near the Jabal Amal Hospital near the city of Tyre. We're still getting information from the authorities on the extent of the damages, but what you've seen, of course, is significant. There have been several people have been killed, at least a dozen medical workers who lived close to that hospital wounded. And of course, this brings about great concern. There's already dozens of medical workers and first responders who have been killed in Israeli strikes. Now, Israel says that, you know, some of these paramedics who are affiliated with Hezbollah's medical organization, the Islamic Health Committee, they are accusing them of being involved in military activity. But the Lebanese authorities are pushing back, saying this is not necessarily true. The World Health Organization is coming out with statements about the well-being of these hospitals. And of course, there's a lot of concern for people who are in these hospitals or need this kind of attention, special medical attention, of what's going to happen to them. And of course, a lot of Lebanese look into what's happening in the Gaza Strip and worry that it could happen to them as well, because, it's something that they've been glued to in the past. So it's definitely brought the morale down. I think a lot of people are definitely questioning Lebanon's ability to really make a change. It doesn't mean a lot of them are turning into the idea of supporting Iran or maybe supporting Hezbollah. Lebanese are still very divided on that. But a lot of Lebanese are questioning whether really any of the fate of the country is in their hands at all in the first place or not. It's, you know, the morale is low despite yesterday's breakthrough, which, of course, people are relieved about here. But, you know, people understand that this is not the end of the war and an escalation can happen at any point. The situation is fragile and no one here thinks otherwise, regardless of whether they support Hezbollah or not.
0: Do you think that Israel is bombing Lebanon to this extent because Netanyahu doesn't dare do the same to Iran, since Trump is putting pressure on him, but knows that if he bombs Lebanon, that will force Iran to stop negotiating?
12: You know, it's really hard to know these things. And, you know, I'm not one to sort of speculate. But what we have seen here, at least, is that, you know, there's an understanding that the Israeli authorities are trying to reassure northern people living in northern Israeli towns and villages by the border, who have been very concerned by Hezbollah's increased frequency of rocket attacks there. It's been far less frequent than in the last war, and you can tell by Hezbollah's military capabilities. But Hezbollah was able to reach just north of the city of Haifa and Nahariya as well, and there have been a lot of measures in North Israel to close down schools and so on. And you can see that there has been sort of an assurance that we're going to keep, that they want to keep them safe, and that's the rhetoric we see from Israeli authorities as well. And it appears that the fact they have pushed deeper into Lebanon, that these attacks are still happening, Perhaps has brought some friction, and you can kind of tell from the statements that they need to do more. Our understanding is that there has been a divergence in Israeli and U.S. policy on Lebanon, in the sense that the United States has not been keen on letting Israel bomb the southern suburbs of Beirut and the heart of the capital. We hear the drones, we hear the jets here, but there hasn't been any airstrikes here in Beirut. In the southern suburbs, it seems they've launched two strikes in the southern suburbs since the ceasefire, and these are drone strikes targeting apartment buildings where, according to the Israelis, there are some senior Hezbollah officials who were there. And we kind of saw the U.S. sort of pushing back against a series of strikes against the southern suburbs from what happened yesterday. And you can see that Israel's officials, Minister Ben-Gvir, for example, saying, we need to bomb the southern suburbs. We have to send a message to, to Hezbollah and to the Lebanese government and so on. And this is sort of the push and pull that we're seeing between United States and Israel when it comes to Lebanon, but we don't know to what extent that will whether Washington will change its perspective and let Israel bomb Beirut, for example. I think the next couple of days of talks will tell us a lot more about where things are heading, whether or not we will see some sort of convergence between both sides, or whether things will stay like this in this unstable situation. The United States appears keen to have a ceasefire with Iran, and certainly with the Iranian statements coming out, like from Foreign Minister Araghchi, for example, emphasizing on Lebanon's inclusion in their ceasefire, perhaps bombing the southern suburbs would have completely jeopardized the reported gaps being bridged between Washington and Tehran. So it's all interconnected. Even if there's a separate diplomatic track between Lebanon and the Israelis via Washington, it is part of the region in the end, and the Lebanese officials at the highest level are quite aware of that.
13: Karim Shahayeb, we want to thank you for being with us, AP journalist based in Beirut. We'll link to your most recent piece. Trump says Israel and Hezbollah have agreed to dial back fighting. Coming up, more than 200 people have now been killed in U.S. military strikes on boats in the Caribbean, Eastern Pacific. We'll speak to Amnesty International. Stay with us.

0: Acts of Will by Melmoth Luthi, performing in our Democracy Now! Studio. This is Democracy Now!, democracynow.org, The War and Peace Report. I'm Amy Goodman with Juan Gonzalez. U.S. Southern Command says it's killed more than 200 people in over 60 strikes on boats in the Caribbean and Eastern Pacific. The Pentagon's claimed without evidence the boats are engaged in narco-trafficking operations, unquote. Human rights groups, including Amnesty International, have called the attacks extrajudicial killings and a form of murder. Earlier this year in March, the ACLU, the Center for Constitutional Rights, and other legal experts testified at a hearing on the legality of U.S. boat strikes at the Inter-American Commission on Human Rights. This is Angelo Guisado, senior staff attorney at CCR.
1: The United States' unprecedented military campaign, Operation Southern Spear, came without any plausible legal justifications. The world has failed to challenge these assassinations in any meaningful way. The invocation of narco-terrorism has empowered President Trump and Secretary of Defense Pete Hegseth to publicize the boat strike videos on social media. They are seen boasting and celebrating the wanton infliction of suffering and death and lampooning the lives of those caught in their crosshairs. We ask that the Commission look through this thinly veiled cover and recognize the inhumanity that these actions reflect and the pain they have caused.
0: In April, Democratic Senator Tim Kaine of Virginia grilled Joint Chiefs of Staff Chair General Dan Kaine over the legality of the boat strikes during a Senate Armed Services Committee hearing.
2: What legal justification could there possibly be that would allow the U.S. military to strike boats in international waters and kill the occupants of those boats without a showing of evidence that there's narcotics on those boats?
3: I don't have a copy of the order issued to Southcom with me today. It's classified in its own right, which clearly articulates, based on a variety of criteria, what constitutes a valid military and legally valid target in that theater. And I know, I just want to say, I know and trust that our commanders at Echelon are rigorously following that legal opinion and those legal boundaries upon which we've been issued those orders.
2: And General Kaine, I would encourage again my colleagues, I am at a disadvantage. I've seen the legal opinion, but I can't talk about it because it's classified. I've seen the targeting criteria, but I can't talk about them because they're classified. I've seen the secret list of DTOs against whom we have declared war that even they haven't been informed of, but I can't talk about it because it's classified. But I would urge all of my colleagues to go to the SCIF and read the targeting criteria and get briefed about it, and then also look at all of the files of all the strikes that have taken place. I've done that with the first 46 strikes or so. And I think there's a profound mismatch between what is occurring and the underlying assumptions in the legal opinion.
0: That was Democratic Senator Tim Kaine of Virginia questioning Joint Chiefs of Staff Chair General Dan Kaine in April. We're joined now by Amanda Classing, National Director of Government Relations and Advocacy at Amnesty International USA. Amanda, you say these actions committed against people who pose no imminent threat to life are extrajudicial killings, a form of murder, and amount to crimes under international law. Explain what's happening as the number passes 200 of deaths caused by U.S. bombing of boats in the Caribbean and the Pacific.
4: Yeah, thank you so much, Amy, for having me on. So let me start by kind of clearing away the different types of justifications that are coming from the administration and look at the facts. So the first thing that we need to understand is that the U.S. is not in active conflict with any of these groups. The Eastern Pacific and the Caribbean, they aren't war zones. And drug smuggling is a crime. It is not a military attack. And so the laws of war do not apply in this situation. So if the laws of war don't apply, what does? So these are law enforcement operations. So under human rights law, we apply standards like policing. So the individuals on these boats have a right to life and a right to due process. And a government cannot use lethal force unless there's an imminent threat And there's no less extreme measure to stop that imminent threat. What we know is that these boats can be interdicted. We know that because boats have in the past been interdicted. They continue to be by the Coast Guard in some situations. And Secretary Rubio himself, in fact, said that the boats could be interdicted, but instead they've decided to bomb them. So under all of these circumstances, there's no lawful reason for these killings. And therefore, we have a state, a government, intentionally killing people outside of any lawful circumstance. And that is an extrajudicial killing, which, as you say, is a form of murder. And so these extrajudicial killings are both strategy and murder is policy. And if that is the case, people of good conscience and U.S. taxpayers should be outraged, absolutely outraged, that their money is going to murder as a policy.
5: And Amanda, only a few of the people who've been killed by the U.S. military in these attacks have even been identified. They've been essentially accused, sentenced, and executed in one fell swoop. From a human rights perspective, how big of an obstacle is the virtual anonymity of the victims in terms of their families eventually seeking justice?
4: This is a massive problem. We don't know who these people are. The U.S. government has not told us who they have killed, why they have killed them, and on what evidence they've made that targeting decision. And so for family members, many of them are experiencing something similar to a disappearance. Their family member has gone out on a boat, and then they've not returned. The reasons why we have some identification is there have been some survivors that have been returned. And I want to also flag that they have not been prosecuted by the United States. They've been returned to their countries. Or there have been bodies that have actually washed up on shore. And some of those bodies can't be identified. We still don't know who they are. And so for families seeking justice, it is extraordinarily difficult to just not know what happened. And for people seeking justice and accountability, the fact that the U.S. has just failed to give any information, not only to the U.S. public, but they've stonewalled Congress as well. We don't know who they're killing. And that is the policy that they are pursuing.
5: And can you talk about the difference, let's say, between these series of attacks and previous incidents of extrajudicial killings by the U.S. government, for example, in Yemen and Pakistan and Somalia under President Obama?
4: Yeah, absolutely. So we, of course, had significant concerns about the illegality of the drone strikes, the Obama-era drone strikes that were extrajudicial killings under a rubric of war of terror. What we see here is using the same war of terror language, but expanding the government overreach to utilizing lethal means. And a significant difference is that while many human rights organizations and legal scholars were concerned about the drones killings, there were some discussions about whether or not this was under an international humanitarian law perspective. In this instance, there is near universal agreement that these are killings that are occurring in law enforcement operations, that drug smuggling under no rubric could be understood as a military attack. So this is an escalation building on the abuses and the expansion of executive power under the war of terror model to the use of lethal means against people described as criminals with no evidence.
0: And if you can comment, you know, over and over we see these, they look like video games, the bombing of these boats, and we don't even see people. There was one where we saw people. The Pentagon and President Trump releasing the video game bombings, but the unedited video of a double tap strike on the September 2nd attack on the boat, where apparently survivors were waving their hands or surrendering. We have never seen them, even though it was demanded by Congress.
4: Yeah, I mean, that instance is particularly troubling. So I should note that was, you know, September 2nd is when these strikes started. So we've got been 9 months in. And when it came to light that there was, in fact, a double tap in that instance, it wasn't just that there were survivors. The survivors were there for what we understand to be 45 minutes. And so the double tap was over a very long period of time. And Absolutely, we should all be demanding that the full video be released. We all need to understand exactly what happened, and whoever is accountable needs to be held to the highest standard of the law. Now, the gamification of these killings is also extraordinarily worrying. It really takes away the humanity of the people that are being targeted and killed. It makes it look like this is just a game, when in fact, it is a terrifying expansion of executive power.
0: Finally, Amanda, a bill is being marked up this week in Congress that directly applies. What is Amnesty International calling for?
4: So Amnesty has drafted a letter that we're submitting today to the House Armed Services Committee that outlines the many international law violations that have occurred over the last year and a half. Everything from UN Charter violations to these extrajudicial killings to the gutting of civilian harm protection mechanisms within the Department of Defense. And we are asking that members of Congress do not fund extrajudicial killings or other international law violations. And, you know, American taxpayers should be demanding the same thing. Their hardworking dollars should not be going to a policy of murder.
0: I want to thank you, Amanda Classing, National Director of Government Relations Advocacy at Amnesty International USA. Coming up, Stephen Thrasher and his new book, The Overseer Class, A Manifesto. Back in 20 seconds.

0: That's Roger Waters performing We Shall Overcome, accompanied by a young Alexander Rowatin on cello in the Democracy Now! Studio years ago. This is Democracy Now!, democracynow.org. I'm Amy Goodman with Juan Gonzalez. We end today's show with journalist, author, scholar Stephen Thrasher, formerly the inaugural chair of social justice in reporting at the Medill School of Journalism at Northwestern University in Chicago. But in 2024, after students set up a Palestine solidarity encampment to protest the Gaza genocide, Thrasher linked arms with other faculty to stop police from violently evicting the students. He ended up brutalized himself. The university then filed criminal charges against Thrasher, which were later dismissed. But the next 2 years of Thrasher's classes were canceled and he was denied tenure. He told Democracy Now! At the time, "What they don't like is that I'm now applying the same social justice journalism principles that I've applied to race and that I've applied to LGBTQ people, to COVID and HIV, that I was now applying those to Palestine," he said. Stephen Thrasher is the author of the award-winning book, The Viral Underclass, The Human Toll When Inequality and Disease Collide. He's now out with a new book titled The Overseer Class, A Manifesto, in which he explores, quote, a phenomenon in which people from marginalized populations amass power not by uplifting people from the communities they come from, but by collectively cracking the skulls of their own. Stephen Thrasher's here in New York to present a film series he programmed, inspired by his book called Black Cops, Spies, and Overseers. The series will play at the Bamrose Cinemas in Brooklyn starting June 5th. Stephen Thrasher, welcome to Democracy Now! How does your own experience link to your new book?
1: I have been reporting on police violence for many years. The first time I was on Democracy Now!, I was talking about the NYPD. And I saw, when I was reporting in Ferguson, a dynamic that I have seen many times of a white police officer either beating or killing a black person. And I noticed that as America grew more structurally critical of policing, that I was seeing a figure of black cops over and over again, that black cops were appearing in movies, that I was seeing them as talking heads on CNN and MSNBC, and of course running for many political offices, Joe Biden choosing two black women prosecutors as his, on his final list before choosing Kamala Harris. And so I started thinking about the ways that black cops are kind of rehabilitating police departments, as are women cops and LGBTQ cops, as Americans were more critical of what policing did and how violent it inherently is, the more often these people were dispatched. And those are the people who I call overseers, the ones who rule between the ruling class and the working class.
2: And but Steve, isn't this essentially a historical problem that has existed not just in the U.S. but in other countries? I think of apartheid South Africa, when many of the troops of the South African minority white regime were themselves black and were put to repress their own people, or even in many parts of Nazi occupied Germany, where the actual people delivering the repression in these various countries were from those countries, even though the Nazis were the occupiers?
1: Well, that's really an important point, Juan. And I got to travel through Africa, through South Africa and Uganda in the fall. And it was interesting hearing people say, why do you in America even think that there would be an alliance between black cops and black people? Because everybody here is black. And so they don't, you know, they don't think of a racial container of solidarity that we often think about here. In South Africa, when I was visiting Prison 4, which is where

0: And the white overseers often had black drivers who worked with them. And those were the people that, the master exploited, the close kinship, the relationship, to try to get a more intimate level of surveillance and to try to get more work and more value out of what they were doing.
1: And you, you posted, during the Gaza campus protest, at Columbia University, you said going to see Columbia University's first Arab president, work with New York City's black cop mayor, Eric Adams, and with the NYPD's first Latino chief, Edward Caban, to arrest as many diverse students as possible. You talk about this first narrative, and this individualistic view of how achievement occurs in America. Could you elaborate on that?
0: Yeah. So what I found in college campuses was that we diversified the disciplinarian apparatus and nothing else. So I looked, I saw that at Columbia when I was beaten up at Northwestern. It was the black chief of police who manhandled me personally. And then I started thinking about how I'd seen black cops, chief cops at the University of Chicago, at Northwestern, at NYU, at Columbia. I looked at 22 schools I'd reported on. 19 had a black chief of police. And just looking at those 19 schools, to create sort of a control for the variable. They had 100% black cops at those 19 schools. They only had about 5% black students, 6% black faculty. So what I saw was that often chiefs of police, deans, middle managers, people with positions of some power, they're often diversified in this way. And those are the people dispatched as overseers, but they're not there to help, you know, people like them. They're really there to crack their skulls. And I certainly saw that's an exploitation of identity. We, you know, it's Gay Pride Month right now. I could have an affinity with someone like Karine Jean-Pierre, who hailed herself as the first LGBTQ press secretary. But she was also the face of the genocide of Gaza. And she's been going out on kind of a press rehabilitation tour right now, you know, trying to get back in people's good graces. Instead of, you know, the overseer dynamic makes it so that we are supposed to feel an affinity with someone like her because she's the first to do this. But we could have a sense of affinity with LGBTQ people in Gaza, with LGBTQ people in Iran, with LGBTQ people in any of the countries that have been bombed by the United States. And people in those positions try to elide and obscure the horizontal connection we have to people we could feel solidarity with, and instead want us to feel it for this first person who's often suppressing the group that we're from.
2: We just have a minute, then we're going to do a post show, Stephen Thrasher. But you, in fact, applied to be a New York police officer back in 2003. Can you talk about what led you to consider that and your motivations to write this book?
0: I'm prepared to get canceled for that. But I also want to show people that you can change over time. The reason I applied was because I needed a job. You know, I'd gone to film school. I had a lot of student debt. I wasn't getting media work. I'd previously applied to be a teaching fellow. I didn't get that. And so I applied for this job. And I think when we are critical of the fact that a majority of ICE agents are Latino, we also have to wrestle with the fact that ICE is the major hiring program of the federal government right now. And so we need to give people options for things they can do for a living and not just rely on individual moral decisions for how to deal with these systemic problems.
2: And in the last 10 seconds, DEI, the Trump administration's attack on it and your thoughts on it?
0: I make a critique of DEI that's different from the Trump administration's. I think DEI doesn't go far enough. What the Trump administration is doing is racist.
2: We're going to talk more about this in our post-show conversation, which folks can get at democracynow.org. Stephen Thrasher, author of the new book, The Overseer Class, A Manifesto. He's in New York to present a film series inspired by his book called Black Cops, Spies, and Overseers. It's at the Bam Rose Cinemas in Brooklyn starting June 5th. We'll talk about that in the post show as well. That does it for our show. I'll be speaking after the showing of Steal the Story, Please at IFC on Thursday, June 4th, along with the film's director at 6:30. On Friday, I'll be in Tampa. We'll be celebrating WMNF and the screening at Sunray Cinema. And on Saturday and Sunday at the O Cinema in Miami. You can get details at democracynow.org. I'm Amy Goodman with Juan Gonzalez for another edition of Democracy.
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Wendy Eisenberg and Mari Rubio, otherwise known as Maurice, in their collab, Wait, W-H-A-I-T. That's new music from Wait's album Icarus in Training that just came out last Friday. And the song is called Suffer Less, and that's Wendy on vocals and probably guitar somewhere. And Maurice on all those electronic bloopity bloopity things. Welcome to the Best is Noise here on Radio Free Brooklyn. I'm your host, Ben Gambutsa. And yeah, we're mixing the old with the new as we sometimes do today. I played some Wendy and Mari because I had Wendy on the show months and months and months and months ago. In fact, they were one of my last guests before I just took a hiatus of a couple months to, I guess, just get the spark back. And I feel like it's coming back a little bit, and unlike some hosts, I can't keep that consistent passion every single week. Been doing this show for almost 3 years now, and wait, almost 4 years? It was 2022, three, four, five, almost four freaking years. That is insane, actually. It'll be 4 years in September. So anyway, I'm getting the spark back a little bit, and Wendy released a solo album last month, and it's fantastic, and that's why I had them on the show to talk about it. And I told them on the car ride back, because they graciously offered to drive me from the studio to my house on a very cold winter's day in January, I told them that I would eventually publish a transcript of the interview on my Substack, Evenings with the Orchestra, which if you don't subscribe, go ahead and subscribe. Evenings with the Orchestra, I write about mostly music, but some other stuff. And I am very late in following up on that promise to Wendy. And Wendy, if you're listening, I'm sorry it's taken so long, but I think this is a kind of good timing because Mari, who, as Wendy said on the show, is Wendy's girlfriend, released this record on Friday, so it's kind of in the same Wendy universe that I'm going to be publishing this transcript probably tomorrow or probably Wednesday, because I just published something on Friday and I don't want to overload people's inboxes. But that's another thing that I can't consistently keep up. It's just kind of, you know, the waxing and waning of passion and motivation and inspiration. And for many months, I couldn't write or have any passion for the radio show. And then something happened in like mid-March and I started doing all that stuff again and caring again. It's really funny how creativity works. No one understands it. But subscribe to Evenings with the Orchestra and check out my interview from The Best is Noise with Wendy Eisenberg, publishing in a couple days. And yeah, and thank you to Maurice and Wendy for that amazing music on this new album, Icarus in Training, and many more songs where that came from. So I hobbled together the show today pretty quickly in the studio, and I didn't know what to do. And lately I've been playing Haydn on the piano. I've just been obsessed with Haydn's piano sonatas. They're so fun. And what's actually interesting to me is that whenever people think of Haydn, maybe because this is the string quartets and some of the symphonies, when they think of Haydn, they think of humor. And he is definitely funny in with the ways that he implements surprising silences or just riffs on a theme and spins it in funny ways. He's funny, but in the piano sonatas, they're not that funny. It's really interesting. There's obviously a more private quality to them because they're solo pieces for a solo instrument. But yeah, and some of the harmonies are like pretty weird. But I think the thing that stuck with me most is how not funny or serious they are. They're kind of like, some of them are like ambivalent, which is funny in its own way. But so I've been playing Haydn, and I was playing through the Timbeau de Couperin by Maurice Ravel today. And I figure I'd play a little of the orchestrated version of that because Ravel did a wonderful orchestration of this piece, which of course is a few movements composed in the Baroque forms of François Couperin, Couperin, I don't know, from I think the 18th century. And
Yeah, Couperin's style is really interesting because, like a lot of these French composers of the Baroque, there was a weaving sort of texture, not so much counterpoint, but just a lot of parts working together. It's very mechanical, and Ravel capitalizes on that in this beautiful music. And then after that, we're going to hear some Mahler because it's Mahler's death day. He died on May 18th in 1911. So we're going to hear some Mahler after that. But first, Ravel, three movements from Le Tombeau de Couperin, played by the Cleveland Orchestra, conducted by Pierre Boulez.

Three movements. Three movements from Ravel's Tombeau de Couperin. Sorry about that. I had to run out and I got back exactly on time. So that's just an incredible piece. No reason that I played that other than that I've been playing it on piano and wanted to have you guys hear it. There's not really much I can tell you about it other than what I read on the internet. Sorry, I wasn't prepared. I didn't know I had to run out. I would have to run out. So, Tombeau de Couperin is a suite for piano, composed between 1914 and 1917. It's in six movements. It's based on the traditional Baroque suite. Each movement is dedicated to the memory of a friend or composer who died fighting in World War I. So that's kind of the Wikipedia entry for it. Actually, that's exactly the Wikipedia entry for it. And let's see, what do I like about Tombeau de Couperin? There are modernists at the beginning of the 20th century who wrote really beautiful things, and then there's modernists who wrote really noisy things. Stravinsky and Schoenberg are in the noise category. Ravel and maybe Lassus, all the French composers, Poulenc and Honegger and those people were in the more beautiful section. And then you had Mahler. And Mahler was a little bit of a mix of both. His music is like the apotheosis of beautiful, but he could be pretty noisy. So he died. Did you know he died in 1911 on May 18th, which is today. So Mahler would have been, a billion years old if he had lived until today. And no, he would have been like 130 or something, 140. He died at 50 years old and he was just so good. I mean, what are you going to say about Mahler, you know? So I'm going to play a couple of my favorite movements here. My first experience of Mahler's Second Symphony, otherwise known as the Resurrection Symphony, was a recording, I believe, by Valery Gergiev, the Russian conductor. It's the one that I'm going to play you. He recorded it with the Munich Philharmonic. And I just got totally hooked. It was sophomore year of college. It was the first time I was ever living alone. I had a single in the dorm. And I remember I was just listening to this and a couple other pieces, but just mainly this piece. I don't know what it was. I remember I would lay in bed and I would put on, and whenever it got to the last movement, I would cry unfailingly, consistently. Every time I would cry at the last movement. And that's not the reason I'm not playing you the last movement, playing you the last movement, because it's so freaking long. But I got really obsessed with it. And then one of the greatest experiences of my life was when I studied abroad in Scotland and I joined a choir and sung in Mahler's Second Symphony, which this whole thing is like 2 hours long almost. Our choir had like 200 people. I was a tenor, and we sang it in this beautiful, beautiful, huge old concert hall on campus. And it was just the closest I've gotten to a religious experience, a truly religious experience, in this lifetime so far. And so I'm not going to play you one of the choral movements, but I am going to play you the second movement, the Andante. And this is going to be conducted by Valery Gergiev. And then after that, we're going to hear Sir Georg Solti conduct the second movement of Mahler's First Symphony. I think probably that symphony was my second my second time listening to Mahler. So anyway, sorry that I had to run out. It kind of messed me up. But yeah, so you're listening to Radio Free Brooklyn. This is The Best Is Noise, and I'm your host, Ben Gambutsa. And here is the second movement from Mahler's Second Symphony, followed right on the heels. Following the heels of that will be the second movement to Mahler's First Symphony. Enjoy.

the second movement to Mahler's first symphony, right after the second movement to his second symphony, right here on Bestest Noise on Radio Free Brooklyn, celebrating the day that the music died, when Mahler died, and when after all the other music died, because there's no music after Mahler, except some other things. So, Caroline Shaw is, of course, one of the most played composers today, contemporary composers played today. And they recently came out with a new album called Or the Whale, which is, of course, the second part of the title, or I guess the subtitle, but I guess it's kind of part of the title of Moby Dick by Herman Melville. And it was she and Andrew Yee, who's one of the founding members of the Attaka Quartet, wrote the soundtrack to an adaptation of Moby Dick in 2022 by silent film director Wu Tsang. Not Wu Tang, Wu Tsang. And they recently put out an album with kind of riffing on that and recording some classic pieces like the Quartet for the End of Time by Messiaen, and also some new pieces. So we're going to play one of the new pieces. And it is called The Trees of Greenwood, referring to Greenwood Cemetery, in which Andrew Yee has compiled a bunch of her favorite trees from Greenwood Cemetery in South Brooklyn, and Caroline Shaw is singing them really beautifully. So we're going to listen to that, and then we're going to listen to one of my favorite pieces released in the past 20 years, the Partita for Eight Voices, which is what won Caroline Shaw the Pulitzer Prize in 2016, I think. And we're going to hear the Saraband from that. And, you know, I don't know if you guys are feeling this, but I feel like more people are reading Moby Dick right now than usual. I'm reading it next month with my friend and roommate. That's the same person. But I don't know. I feel like Moby Dick is making a comeback for some weird reason. Whatever it is, stay cool today and enjoy the week. This is Caroline Shaw and Andrew Yee with music from their new album, Or the Whale, called The Trees of Greenwood, here on Radio Free Brooklyn.

putting your body on the line here. So tuning in now to the feet. You might try lifting them up towards the ears, and when you feel comfortable with it, allowing your eyes to close gently in your mind's eye, your being merges with the garbage, becomes one with it, so that all your energies in this moment are held in awareness by the smells, and remembering that there is no one right way to doing the dishes. And let go completely of the question of time when this happens. As an experiment, see if you can float on a rubber raft into a big pot of boredom, letting it all cook in your mind's eye, where it cooks all by itself, stirring it perhaps every once in a while. Is that okay with you?

0: you opened for Dylan, didn't you, a while back?
1: Yeah.
0: Did you get to meet Dylan?
1: No.
0: Yes, I don't think he meets anyone, does he?
1: I don't know. I don't really like meeting people that much either. So.
0: Well, then you two would get on just fine.
1: We would. We'd sit in a room together and not talk.
0: Yeah.
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1: 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Welcome back.
2: Hi.
1: This is Mel and Grace.
2: Yes.
1: You're listening to Connection Junction on Radio Free Brooklyn.
2: This is so cool.
1: This is so cool.
2: Wow.
1: Hey, go Knicks.
2: Oh my God, literally go Knicks. Wait, what is it? Literally. My bear is Muslim. My bagels are Jewish. My Christian's Dior.
1: My Knicks in four. Yep.
2: It's like prophetic.
1: It is. And it's the truth.
2: It's the truth.
1: We live in New York City. We have the Knicks. All is well.
2: All is well.
1: All is well. And here's my truth. I'm absolutely big opposer in this moment right now.
2: Okay.
1: I haven't watched one Knicks game.
2: Holy, what are you talking about?
1: I haven't.
2: What? I'm so happy that I invited you to the Setica later.
1: I know. Thank God I'm going to watch my very first Knicks game tonight.
2: What are you talking about? No, you let me go on about the Knicks for like 10 minutes earlier.
1: Well, I'm invested in it as a concept.
2: Well, I like it because you like it.
1: I love that you love the Knicks.
2: Happy Pride, go Knicks.
1: Happy Pride, go Knicks. Yesterday I was texting with Floyd and she was saying, should we... go watch the Knicks game on Wednesday. And I said, I thought they were done playing.
2: I thought that was it.
1: Right. I said, oh, I thought they won already.
2: Right.
1: She said,
2: right.
1: No, they won one of them.
2: Yeah.
1: And I said, oh, sorry.
2: Dude, drunk guys at the Seneca kept being like, you know, this is just the first game, right? And I'm like, I am aware this is a series.
1: Okay. Well, I wasn't.
2: That's okay. It happens. We're going to have so much fun later.
1: Was Wednesday night, last Wednesday, the first game of the series? Second. Okay.
2: I think.
1: That's the one I went to a bar to go watch. And I, the bar was really crowded. And so I sat just fully outside behind a wall.
2: Oh, totally.
1: There was a brick wall in between me and the TV.
2: Oh.
1: And I was...
2: I'm picturing you like by yourself, like headphones
1: sitting,
2: on.
1: Like meditating, just sort of in the vicinity of the Knicks.
2: Yeah.
1: Because that is what I'm loving about this whole era of Knicks is the aura and energy of it.
2: Yeah. Spring has sprung. Yeah. Did you see that video where it was Mamdani and his wife windows down driving a car through Midtown with a megaphone, just like high fiving people?
1: God, they're cool.
2: Like, they're so cool. Also, Mamdani's wife.
1: Hot.
2: I can't talk about it normally.
1: Right, sorry, hot.
2: Oh my God, she is so hot. Wow.
1: And they're a perfect couple and they make so much sense to me as a couple. I'm like, yeah, of course she's obsessed with him. Of course he's obsessed with her.
2: I just can't believe she's only 3 years older than me.
1: I know.
2: Like, what?
1: What are you going to do in the next 3 years to get yourself to Rama?
2: Drama.
1: Status.
2: Man, some really gay things.
1: You're going to have to get there, to get to that point.
2: I got
1: to
2: get gayer, man.
1: You got to get working. It's Pride Month start now.
2: Run, don't walk to Mom Dottie's wife.
1: Melly, it's time.
2: Yeah. I got to have a gay summer, I think.
1: I think so, too. Think what's on the bucket list of gay summer?
2: Oh, my God. The bucket list of gay summer?
1: Blower and summer.
2: I have to go to Cubbyhole this summer, I think. I haven't been in so long, and it's so fun. Jacob Reese. Reese Beach.
1: Yeah,
2: Reese Beach. Did you see they're trying to privatize Reese Beach?
1: Oh.
2: Crazy.
1: How could they do that?
2: I don't know.
1: That feels actually just impossible to do, because the beach itself is public. How are you going to stop access from it?
2: I think somebody wants to buy the gay beach.
1: Who's going to buy?
2: I don't know.
1: Rich gay man is going to do that.
2: Oh my God. I think they're joining together to try to buy the gay beach.
1: Ridiculous.
2: Yeah. I don't know. I don't know what else I want to
1: do. Well, I just found out about there is an underground, I'm putting it in quotation marks, underground women's wrestling. Like,
2: oh, yes, I have been.
1: You've been.
2: I have been.
1: Okay. I just found out about this. What is it?
2: It's... I think it's like a Mask and Butch focused wrestling night.
1: Okay.
2: And it's like a lot of people treat it as like a first date spot, which is so insane.
1: That's crazy.
2: Yeah, I went like 2 years ago, I think.
1: Does it get pretty bloody?
2: Yeah.
1: Ew.
2: It's like gory as fuck.
1: Ew.
2: Yeah. No, I like didn't really like it. I think I stayed
1: not
2: for like 20
1: romantic
2: minutes. No. Like, no. How is this romance? I don't know. It was like, it was cool to watch, but it was like a lot.
1: Yeah.
2: Yeah, man, it's crazy.
1: Crazy. When you were talking about Blood Orange Summer.
2: Oh my god,
1: having that vibe. Be
2: Annie, if you're listening, we're having a Blood Orange Summer.
1: Annie, it's time.
2: Dude, I just love that band so much. Like, I genuinely think that Champagne Coast, that album, is no skips, a perfect album.
1: Well, and I saw them yesterday. It was the Governor's Ball with Annie and company. Oh my god,
2: full name, Governor's Ball.
1: Governor's Ball. Governor's Ball held in Flushing Meadows, Queens, New York City.
2: Wow. totally.
1: Governor's Ball, comma, the.
2: Comma, the. Yeah. Yeah. Mr. Governor.
1: Mr. Governor himself.
2: And his ball.
1: Yeah.
2: You were in his ball.
1: Yeah. I was in the ball. The singular one.
2: What the fuck?
1: And Blood Orange was supposed to play on Saturday, but got rained out. And so their set got moved to Sunday.
2: You got so lucky with that.
1: I got so lucky.
2: That is so crazy.
1: And Blood Orange is, they weren't my number one artist this year, but I think they were my number two.
2: Yeah. Yeah.
1: And that is, I've loved them for so long. And I never knew until yesterday, seeing them in person, how good they are.
2: Yeah.
1: I never knew how good they
2: are. It's so crazy. I saw them in high school. Like my senior year of high school, I saw them. And it was like, I don't know, like it felt like ethereal.
1: Yeah.
2: Like they're so ethereal to me. Anyways, and I love them.
1: Okay. And I'm sorry, I have to ask a dumb question again. Blood Orange is it just the guy? The one guy is Blood Orange and the two singers who are with him are not technically Blood Orange?
2: I actually don't know. I've seen him do both. Like I think he started as a solo thing.
1: Okay.
2: But I don't think he's like solo performing anymore.
1: Well, Mr. Orange, if that's who he is.
2: Mr. Orange in the Governor's Ball.
1: In the Governor's Ball. Mr. Governor, Mr. Orange.
2: Totally. Sounds like we're playing Clue.
1: Mr. Orange with the keyboard on in the Snapchat stage.
2: I hate that they do that, by the way. Like, what are we talking about?
1: The Snapchat stage. He is, I mean, a mastermind.
2: It's just so good. Like, I don't know. I've never heard like since live before I saw Blood Orange play.
1: Yeah.
2: So I was like, picture me, I'm 18. I'm mesmerized. I was like, what is that sound? Like, they're so good.
1: And he plays all instruments. He plays all the instruments. Yeah. And it feels like the singers, the bobbed red lipstick woman.
2: Oh. And, I can't be normal.
1: And
2: about
1: the
2: her.
1: Guy who's cool as fuck. It feels like they're his instruments also. It feels like he is creating an That's orchestra so in his mind where he is doing all of it, even though he's technically not, you know,
2: right.
1: Somebody else is playing drums. Somebody else is singing it. It feels like it is all coming from him.
2: Yeah.
1: And
2: That's
1: it
2: such
1: just
2: an interesting way
1: exudes
2: to put that.
1: Off of him on the stage that this is his work. This is his body. This is his creation. And he is a genius.
2: That's such a succinct way to put that. That's how I feel about Hozier.
1: Oh, yeah.
2: Yeah. Like the people on stage with him are also instruments like in the bigger picture.
1: Yeah.
2: What he's doing. That's so cool.
1: And I've never seen anyone's hands move so fast on a guitar. He's going up and down the neck like crazy.
2: I don't know how he does that. It like freaks me out a little bit. I don't
1: and
2: know
1: at
2: how
1: he one
2: does
1: point,
2: that.
1: He was playing the keyboard with just his two pointer fingers. Just like, bah, bah, bah, bah, bah, bah, bah. Like back and forth. It was nuts.
2: I was like, chill out. I'll have whatever he's having.
1: Oh, my God. I was floored.
2: I love that. Wait, so in order, who did you see?
1: Okay, so I saw the Fuckers first.
2: Oh my God, you opened with the Fuckers.
1: I opened with the Fuckers.
2: Oh my God.
1: I got there, I could hear them. If you want a party, fucking come over to my house.
2: Dude, I love that.
1: So, and like, I could hear them as I was hustling to get in the door because I'm going, I have to go see them before their set ends.
2: It's like a siren call.
1: Exactly.
2: I have to get there.
1: I'm hearing it in across the park over the soccer games that are happening of like the little kids
2: Literally.
1: Running around. And I'm going, I'm hearing it. I'm coming. Wait for me.
2: Hold on.
1: Wait. And so I see them play a couple songs, but then it's like, I have to get over to Blood Orange.
2: Yeah.
1: So I hustle over there. I see their set. And then there's a video on Annie's Instagram story that I reposted to mine of us running. That is running from Blood Orange to Geese.
2: Oh.
1: Because they, like, it was like, as at one ended at 4:45 and the other started at 4:45.
2: Totally.
1: And so we hauled ass to Geese.
2: That's like, the lineups being so tight, I never understood. Like, give people a minute to get there.
1: And I think it was because they were stacking so many more artists onto the same day.
2: Right. Oh, right. I forgot about that.
1: But how fun for me to see. I mean, you were just saying that you don't really like festivals. And I was saying I love them because I get to see a bunch of people who I adore back to back. And truly, like, I am running to get from one to the next because There's so many good things for me to see.
2: Yeah. Yeah. I enjoy like the accessibility part. Like, I think that's a really great thing. But yeah, the crowds, man, I just can't do it. I can't take the standing, can't take the crowds. I don't know. It's, yeah. I wish I liked them. I'll give it another shot.
1: You should give it another shot. We should go to freaking All Things Go or something.
2: All Things Go has been on my list for so long. Like, if I'm going to go to any festival, it would be that.
1: And that one is, it's only one stage. And
2: right.
1: So it's a little bit more contained. It feels a little bit more like proper somehow.
2: Yeah.
1: You know, like in this one, you know, you are smelling poppers in the air. There is like dirt on your face.
2: Oh, God.
1: You're hungry. You're tired. You're sunburned.
2: You're pushing through.
1: You're pushing through. Whatever. All Things Go is more you're going to sit and enjoy and like have a chat That's and a conversation idea. And watch some music play.
2: Can we confirm that Lucy Dacus is headlining this year, or am I making that
1: she
2: up?
1: She headlined last year. So.
2: Okay, last year the lineup was absolutely nuts.
1: It was crazy. It was like a Doechii.
2: Yeah. Mannequin Pussy was involved.
1: Really?
2: Yeah.
1: Oh, I missed them.
2: Yeah.
1: Crazy. Wow. That was crazy. So yeah, so then Geese played. They were really quite good. I was having some large thoughts about Geese when I'm playing. How big of a fan of Geese are you?
2: Well, Annie got me into them originally. Mm-hmm. I like Geese. I think I went through like a phase like 6 months ago where I really, really liked them. And now I'm like feeling more normal about them.
1: Yeah.
2: But I like their music a lot. There's a lot of songs where I just feel like Cameron Winter is just like hooting and hollering. Like, I don't know what he's talking about. There's a bomb in my car.
1: There's a bomb in my car.
2: Oh, and that song 2122. Have you listened to that?
1: I don't know.
2: Like I'm listening to the album and all of a sudden 2122 starts playing and it's like country.
1: Oh.
2: I'm like, that guy is just a 23-year-old boy just trying shit out.
1: Yeah.
2: And I can appreciate that. I can get behind that.
1: I appreciate that.
2: Yeah.
1: I like Geese a lot. And it's the sort of thing where yeah, they're a little annoying. I know.
2: But they lean into it.
1: I know, they're a little annoying. And it's a little annoying to like Geese. And so every time I say I like Geese, I have to go, sorry. I do.
2: Sorry. Well, I think it's like anytime there's like an all guy band, you know for sure that a part of the fan base is going to be insufferable men that ruin it for the rest of us.
1: Yeah.
2: So you don't have to apologize.
1: They do.
2: They do, actually. Yeah.
1: But they're not. They're not gonna.
2: I feel the exact same way about Fontaine CC.
1: Yeah.
2: That fan base is insufferable and I love their music.
1: What is
2: there to do?
1: And really, we should be the faces of the fan bases of these bands.
2: Right.
1: Because it would be really good for the image of Fontaines and Geese to have sort of Mel and Grace represent who is listening to the music.
2: Because it's like, you just can't escape like, as soon as you say that you like one of those bands, like Geese or Fontaines, there's going to be a group of five men in your face being like, name three songs.
1: Right.
2: And you just have to.
1: And guess what I can?
2: What if I could?
1: Suck it.
2: I was in the governor's ball.
1: And my favorite story to tell, and I probably have told it to you and to everybody else already.
2: Oh, I'm sure.
1: But Ava works in music management, and her boss heard about a Cameron Winter performance at Sonny's Bar in Red Hook.
2: Oh my God, Sonny's Bar?
1: Yeah.
2: I used to hook up with somebody that lived above Sonny's.
1: Oh, really?
2: Oh my God. I'm having more flashbacks.
1: Whoa. Would you guys go meet at Sonny's and then go upstairs?
2: Yeah.
1: Wait, hot.
2: Wait. Whoa. I haven't thought about that.
1: That feels like gay summer.
2: That
1: meeting
2: was
1: up
2: my
1: at
2: gay summer.
1: Sonny's Bar in Red Hook?
2: Yeah.
1: Yeah.
2: Yeah.
1: That's gay summer.
2: Whoa. Okay, continue.
1: Well, he was doing a rehearsal for his Carnegie Hall show.
2: Oh shit.
1: And so he did a run through at Sonny's Bar, and like Paul Thomas Anderson was there, and Ava's boss told her about it, and I showed up uninvited, and it's only music business and friends and family, and then me.
2: Yeah.
1: And
2: well,
1: I
2: you're friends
1: it.
2: And family.
1: I'm friends and family of Cameron Winter. Yeah.
2: Yeah.
1: Yeah. Cameron Winter knows me as his friend and or family.
2: Right. And or family. You have to pick one. And or family.
1: You know, I just found out that he got banned from Rolo's, the restaurant, last week.
2: Why?
1: He was like being a dick to the staff.
2: Oh no.
1: He like showed up and was horrible and rude, and they said, please don't come back here.
2: Are you serious?
1: I'm serious.
2: Man, imagine the power trip of whoever got to ban Cameron Winter from Rolo's.
1: I know.
2: Wait, that's so annoying. I wish that I was surprised by that. I really can't stand it when people are mean to service workers.
1: I know.
2: What's your problem? What is your problem?
1: Do you want to go to restaurants?
2: Right.
1: If you want to enjoy that, you have to be nice.
2: How do you not have friends? Like, it tells me so much. Like, you've never worked in service if you're mean to service workers. And you don't have friends that are in the service industry. How is that possible?
1: Well, he got really famous at 23 years old.
2: Yeah.
1: No, he never got a chance to learn manners.
2: He was bound to be the worst from the beginning. And he's from Park Slope.
1: And you can tell.
2: You can tell.
1: And all of that, you know, he is so annoying. He is unbrushed hair. He is too big for his britches. He's got an ego. He's also really good.
2: Yeah. He's a complex individual.
1: He's a complex individual. He's a star. I kind of think that's true.
2: Favorite Winter, if you're listening, like, call us up, hit our line.
1: I know.
2: Like, we have questions for you.
1: And I think that I would be a good person for him to have in his life because I would be supportive of his work. I'd say, hey, I think you are doing really incredible things. I think you're interesting and different. And you've got whatever it is that's going to take you very far because your mind is wonderful. Right. But wise up.
2: Grow up a little bit.
1: Grow up.
2: Brush your hair.
1: Let's figure this out together, how to make you a whole human being. When I said that I was his friend in our family, I think I'm actually just his older sister.
2: Right.
1: Yeah.
2: You are giving that like hardcore right now. Like, let me teach you a couple things.
1: Yeah. And then after that, we saw Dominic Fike, annoying as fuck.
2: Dude, I can't. Doesn't he have a kid now?
1: Does he?
2: I think he has a child.
1: Oh, no.
2: Yeah.
1: With who?
2: I don't know. Not Hunter Schafer. Dude, imagine being with Hunter Schafer, being on the same TV show together, cheating on her, and then having to show up on set. Huh? Right. I would rather die.
1: That one.
2: Wait, have you watched Euphoria? Are you like caught up?
1: No, and I've gotten the whole thing spoiled for me. So okay. There's that.
2: Yeah. Okay, so incoming listeners, spoilers ahead. But okay. Nate Jacobs' death actually scared the fuck out of me. It was horrifying to watch. I don't know what Sam Levinson's actual fucking problem is. I like it.
1: He screwed up in the head.
2: I really enjoyed season one. Like, I thought it was well done. I appreciated like the heavy hitting themes. He took that idea and completely ruined it. Like, it was to the point of like horrifying and traumatic where I like wish it didn't exist. Ugh. Like, to go from season one being like pretty fucking decent. Like, never mind. He stole like Petra Collins' entire idea around the themes, whatever. Season three was actually like, that did not need to be made. Like, I don't feel better for watching that. I actually feel worse for seeing some of that shit. Yeah. Like, anyways, Sam Levinson, count your fucking days. That was horrible.
1: You can always tell what the intention is behind someone like tackling heavy topics.
2: Right.
1: It's either for shock value and to horrify you.
2: Yeah.
1: Or it's to be productive and have a conversation about it.
2: Right.
1: It's always one or the other.
2: And it's like, it just felt like he was trying to terrorize the actors and also the viewer.
1: Yeah.
2: In a way where it's like, I love horror movies. Like, I can get behind like the consent of like, this experience is probably going to be unpleasant, at least a little bit.
1: Right.
2: But it's like, it felt like malicious in nature. And that takes me out
1: like
2: of it.
1: That.
2: Yeah. I'm like, what was the point of that? What was the fucking point?
1: Yeah.
2: Because it's not a horror show.
1: Right.
2: Like, there was like deep plot and interesting and complex relationships, and you fucking ruined it.
1: Right. And it kind of just gives you an icky feeling to know that the person who created it, I don't know, has probably some like fetish or some, you know, like some weird desire to make you uncomfortable.
2: Yeah. Yeah. In like ways that, like, at the end of the day, like, don't help society at all.
1: Yeah.
2: And like, media doesn't have to be helpful all the time, but like, if you can tell that like some idiotic white man is behind this horrifying show, then like, it feels bad.
1: And I feel that way too about books that I'll read, you know. Like, I really don't like Murakami books.
2: I actually hate Murakami.
1: Okay, thank God.
2: I've read most of his books, but they were like hate reads
1: because he feels like he is ill-intended.
2: Yeah, his art is terrible also.
1: His
2: by the way,
1: his art is I've never seen his art, actually.
2: You don't need to look at it.
1: Okay, yeah, well.
2: It's actually so bad.
1: And it's, I feel like he is a bad person and such a misogynist, enough to the point that I don't care if his writing is good. And also, by the way, I don't actually think it is that good.
2: Yeah.
1: But people are saying, yeah, you know, sure, he's a misogynist, but you can get past it because it's so beautifully written. And I'm going, well, I actually can't get past the fact that he's a misogynist because it's everywhere.
2: Right. Why would you ask me to get past something like that? Those types of ideologies are going to inform whatever you make.
1: Exactly.
2: Like, what do you mean? Like, they're one and the same. Like,
1: right. Sam Levinson exists in his work. Murakami exists in his work. I don't want to engage with it.
2: Right. Right. Guess what my opinion is about separating the art from the artist? Right. Guess what it is?
1: Right.
2: And I really do. I think I have a pretty big bandwidth for like experiencing unpleasant art or media. Because it's like, if you're consenting to that and like, you can get behind the person that made it and like what the outcome will likely be. Like, that's one experience. But like, this is like deeply malicious.
1: Do you know the artist Carolee Sheenan?
2: No.
1: Okay, she's this crazy woman.
2: Oh, girl.
1: Does things that are supposed to make you feel like she's doing horror movie sort of things, where, right? And not so much, but they're supposed to make you feel icky and gross and uncomfortable.
2: Right.
1: You know,
2: right.
1: One of her performance art pieces is that she pulls a newspaper out of her vagina and then tries to read it on stage.
2: Holy shit. I kind of am obsessed with that.
1: Oh, she's awesome. And she has this other series where she took a photo of herself kissing her cat every single morning, but it's like, it's weird and gross and feels like bestiality somehow.
2: Whoa.
1: It's, you know, it's like there are these blown out photos where she looks ugly and weird and they're gross kind of, but it's just her kissing her cat who she loves. What? And it's supposed to make you feel weird.
2: Holy shit. Okay, show me this after the show.
1: Yeah, I will.
2: Like, actually need to see that.
1: Yeah, she's nuts.
2: Interesting. Performance art is like its own beast. Like, that is such a sensitive media form that a lot of people like do not fuck with.
1: Right.
2: Yeah. Interesting.
1: And also, if it's not clear, I feel differently about like women doing the weird gross thing versus men doing the weird gross thing.
2: Yeah. I mean, it is just such a gender specific intent and, you know, situation, I think.
1: Yeah, it feels different in a way that I cannot fully enunciate.
2: Yeah. Well, I think that misogyny manifests itself so differently, but also so similarly between, you know, people with different genders, but I'm just more inclined to want to understand controversial art when it's not for men.
1: Right.
2: Because it's just, I just can't. I don't want to. It's pride. It's June.
1: It's pride already.
2: Why would I do that?
1: Yeah.
2: Yeah.
1: I'm going to do what feels good to me.
2: Yeah. I cannot stress how bad the last couple episodes of Euphoria were. Like, I'm still in shock. Like, I watched the last episode like a couple days ago. I like closed my laptop and just like stared at the ceiling for probably like 10 minutes.
1: Oh my God.
2: I genuinely was like, what the fuck was that?
1: It's done, right? There's no more Euphoria. Done.
2: Yeah. Rue died.
1: Oh, okay. Right. So then there's no more Euphoria.
2: It's done.
1: Yeah.
2: Yeah.
1: Now Sam Levinson is going to find some weird new project.
2: Probably with Sydney Sweeney at the front.
1: That, you're right. That's probably what it is. And she's uninteresting.
2: She's so uninteresting. Yeah. What's some good TV that you've watched recently? Are you a big TV person?
1: I'm not a big TV person.
2: I had a feeling you weren't. I don't
1: know. And it's kind of a constant thing is I'm like, no, I'm going to watch TV, I promise. And then I don't.
2: I will get to it.
1: I have the intention to. But the last TV show that I have been watching is Off Campus.
2: Okay. Annie has been on me to start it. I know I'm going to like it. I just like, heated rivalry is so important to me. And
1: it's not as good.
2: Right. Like watching like a straight hockey show. I'm like, I actually enjoy hockey now because of heated rivalry. So I know I would get into it and like it, but I'm just like, I haven't watched like a straight show in so long. I don't know.
1: Yeah. And I was liking it up until the point that I forgot to watch it too. Like, you know, like I lost momentum.
2: Yeah. It's such a momentum thing. I also like, I'm so somebody that like when my life is stressful and uncertain, I cannot introduce new media like to my routine at all. Like I can't watch new shows, I can't watch new movies if I'm like stressed out enough. So I'm like just now getting back into the swing of like looking at new shit,
1: right?
2: Because it's stressful. Like, you don't, unless you spoil the whole thing for yourself, which I do, but it's, I don't know, it's just I have such deep comfort shows that it's so hard to like break away from that.
1: Which are what?
2: The Office.
1: Yeah,
2: I love The Office. Classic. Friends. I really love Rick and Morty, BoJack Horseman, which, why are those comfort shows? I don't know, but
1: yeah, all kind of upsetting. Well, not The Office,
2: they are,
1: I guess,
2: really upsetting. I love Smiling Friends. That show is so weird.
1: I don't know that one.
2: It's a really freaky animated Adult Swim show.
1: Oh, nice.
2: I don't know why, but it's like so comforting to me. Yeah.
1: Nice. And then I also do want to hear your festival.
2: Oh, okay.
1: This question is, what is Melly's dream festival lineup?
2: Yeah. Okay, wait. So this is an important question.
1: Yeah.
2: Do I need to say them in the order that they would perform, or just in general, these are the people in the festival?
1: Why don't you give me in general and then get more specific?
2: Yeah. Okay. So I think we did top 10, right? Yeah. PJ Harvey, Radiohead, Slater, Fontaine's DC, Deftones, Fleshwater, Pretty Sick, Alanis Morissette, Mannequin Pussy, and Tidal Fight.
1: Oh, these are all over the place.
2: Yeah. Like, yeah.
1: Wow.
2: The band that I wanted to mention to you specifically is Pretty Sick.
1: And I just started listening to Pretty Sick, by the way.
2: Wait, really?
1: Yeah. I like them a lot.
2: Literally, I knew it. I was like,
1: they're good.
2: They're so good.
1: I think I just saved the first song for them like 3 days ago.
2: Maybe. Wait.
1: I'm very newly on Pretty Sick.
2: Oh my God. Pretty Sick is so good. I just love how like this maybe isn't going to make sense, but they sound like they don't give a fuck. Like it's, they sound almost bored. Yeah. And I'm obsessed with it.
1: Like, no, it's cool.
2: I love them.
1: It's good stuff.
2: Yeah.
1: What got you into them?
2: My friend Taylor.
1: Oh, nice.
2: Yeah. Taylor showed me them when we worked together.
1: Nice.
2: So we would play them all the time.
1: Yeah. Taylor, amazing music taste.
2: Literally insane music taste. Yeah. I never know what she's going to send me. It's always something different, which I love.
1: Yeah.
2: Yeah.
1: Well, because she came on the show a few weeks ago and
2: she did.
1: Yeah. She was doing punk music with me.
2: That's so cute.
1: And I was telling her beforehand, I was going, you know, like my disclaimer is that I don't really like punk music.
2: Right.
1: It's not something that I've ever enjoyed.
2: Mm-hmm.
1: And then she played me a bunch of songs and I was going, these are all really good.
2: Like, hold on.
1: In 1 hour, you changed my mind in about an entire genre because you have good taste.
2: Dude, punk music is so important to me. Like, I love how like politically involved punk music is. I like how loud it is. I like how soft it can be. Like, there's so much to it. I love that genre so much.
1: And it's funny because she was also saying a similar thing about one of the bands is that there's like a boredom to it.
2: Yeah.
1: That there was this not caring and, you know, listen if you want, I don't care.
2: Right.
1: And about a different band. And so it makes sense to me that she would also like Pretty Sick.
2: Yeah.
1: For the same sort of reason.
2: Oh, I love that. Did she play Show Me the Body?
1: No, I don't think so.
2: Or They Are Gutting a Body of Water.
1: Wait, let me pull up the playlist because I have what it was. It was really good. It was like short because we wanted to be able to talk also. But it was like all specifically female driven punk or female facing, like the lead.
2: Yes, of course.
1: So it's Janitor by Suburban Lawns.
2: Suburban Lawn is so good.
1: And then Playing Puppet by Artificial Go.
2: Oh, I don't know that one.
1: Santa Plaga by Screaming Fist, and then My Love for You by ESG.
2: Oh, ESG is so good.
1: And I loved all of it a lot.
2: Yeah. Oh, I love that.
1: It was great. And so then who's your headliner?
2: I think my headliner's got to be Mannequin Pussy.
1: Yeah.
2: I've seen them live 5 times.
1: Really?
2: Isn't that crazy?
1: That is crazy.
2: I realized that recently. I was like, huh, that's by far the band I've seen the most live. I love everything that Marissa, the lead, stands for. Like, yeah. She, every single show, she takes like 10 minutes to talk about politics.
1: Really?
2: And how she hates this notion that like artists don't have room to be politically active or driven, but it's quite the opposite. Like artists, I think all artists should use their platform to get political with it and talk about what you believe in, because that's like the core of punk music. That's like why it exists.
1: Right.
2: Anyways, Marissa is so cool.
1: And what you're
2: cool.
1: getting when you're an artist is a crowd full of people who are listening to you.
2: Right. It's like, oh my God, we're at your
1: use
2: mercy.
1: That.
2: Use it.
1: Yeah,
2: like,
1: use that.
2: Literally talk about
1: you
2: whatever
1: have so much
2: you
1: power
2: need.
1: Right now.
2: Right.
1: Yeah.
2: And she like takes it and uses it.
1: Good.
2: I love that.
1: Yeah.
2: They're just such a wonderful, like life-changing band.
1: Yeah.
2: I love it.
1: Wow. And then anyone else? Like who's the biggest names on?
2: Let me look at my list. I feel like my like top three would have to be Deftones, Mannequin Pussy, and Tidal Fight.
1: Okay, nice.
2: I feel like they just influenced my music taste the most. So it's like they got to be up there. It's, yeah.
1: And I feel like it would be fun also to end the night with some high energy. Because you have some lower energy ones on your list.
2: Yeah.
1: And even though Radiohead, bigger band.
2: Sad music.
1: Sad music. Like,
2: that is a room dampener. Yeah.
1: That's going to happen like right about in the middle when you are needing to slow down anyways.
2: Yeah. Yeah. And then immediately like Slater comes in.
1: Right.
2: Like right
1: Slater
2: after.
1: Directly after Radiohead.
2: Like, okay.
1: Yeah.
2: Yeah. Like PJ Harvey, sad girl.
1: Yeah.
2: Like that's some sad. A lot of sports that sad
1: fun,
2: girl.
1: Though.
2: Fun, but sad. Fun, but sad. And fun then you build sad. It up to Mannequin Pussy.
1: Yeah.
2: That. Yeah.
1: And where would this take place? What's the venue?
2: Ooh, great question. I love the idea of Maine. Like having it be like near a beachside, I think could be fun. Like I'm picturing like, I don't know, like campfire setting, like very chill, like a big lawn type of vibe.
1: Yeah.
2: Cool. Not really conducive to like the music, but that's my ideal setting.
1: Yeah.
2: Yeah. Like smoking some weed, watching Slater, sitting in like an Adirondack chair.
1: Yeah. Oh, so I mean, good.
2: Yeah.
1: Is it happening late into the night? Or is it like ending and then you're going to sit on the beach after the show?
2: I think end and then go to sit on the beach.
1: Yeah.
2: You need like a decompress.
1: Yeah.
2: Like a debrief.
1: Yeah, that would be nice.
2: Wait, tell me about your festival lineup.
1: Okay. Well, I'm trying to think about it like in real time. Because it's hard for me not to just be influenced by shows that I've seen before or like festivals I've been to before.
2: Totally.
1: And I would say that I do prefer like a lawn setting to like an amphitheater setting.
2: Yeah, like big lawn.
1: Big lawn is good.
2: Like important.
1: Yeah. And I do think I like the idea of it being maybe like a wooded campsite-y feeling
2: totally
1: to it.
2: Good. Yeah.
1: Like the more desert ones are just so dusty.
2: I cannot. Coachella sounds like a nightmare. Like, what are we doing?
1: I do want to go to Coachella really bad.
2: Girl, it's like 112 degrees. You're swallowing dust. Yeah. Like, you're dehydrated probably the entire time.
1: Yeah.
2: I cannot think of anything worse.
1: Like, I know. And so I do think like having a little nature setting would be
2: like
1: nice.
2: Almost a forest, I think.
1: Yeah.
2: So fun.
1: And because now I'm thinking of forest, nighttime, full moon, Sade.
2: Yeah.
1: I want to listen to Sade.
2: Yeah.
1: Bad.
2: Yeah. Bad.
1: Bad. I think I would cry.
2: Most certainly.
1: And I would want her to play specifically like maybe like towards the end, maybe second to last. I want to hear Mermaid, the instrumental song that she does.
2: Whoa.
1: And I'm picturing myself listening to instrumental. It's like horns.
2: Your eyes are closed. Your hands are in the air.
1: Yeah.
2: Both hands off the wheel.
1: I'm just thinking about it right now. And I'm going, wow, that would be so awesome.
2: Yeah, that would be life changing, I think.
1: I'm putting Blood Orange in there. Yeah.
2: You have to.
1: I am. Because think about a back-to-back of Blood Orange and then Sade.
2: Yeah, I think my soul levitate out of my body. Yeah, yeah. That they just like make sense so much.
1: Yeah,
2: like music-wise.
1: Musically. And then I think I would want something fun and upbeat for my last of the night. Like something I can dance to. And what would that be? What would that be?
2: Ooh, something to dance to. I mean, I've been listening to Chaka Khan recently.
1: Chaka Khan, nice. And she was into the lineup.
2: Yeah.
1: I like my favorite song of all time is Nelly Furtado's.
2: Totally.
1: And so I do think having Nelly Furtado up there would be really awesome.
2: That would be insane.
1: Yeah. And maybe that would be my headliner, Nelly Furtado. Like I would.
2: Yeah.
1: Like I had like this beautiful moment all day.
2: Right.
1: And now it's just fun.
2: Yeah. I mean, if Nelly Furtado is involved at all, she would have to headline.
1: She would have to headline, and I would want her to.
2: Yeah. No, that makes a lot of sense.
1: And because I think I would spend all day being like in my heart changed by what music can be, the boundaries of what music can do to your heart.
2: The abilities of music to change people fundamentally.
1: Exactly.
2: And then Nelly Furtado walks
1: up. Nelly Furtado.
2: And I go, suddenly
1: oh
2: playing.
1: My God.
2: No time to self-actualize right now.
1: Yeah, I have to shake ass.
2: I have to shake my ass. I'll think about who I am as a person later.
1: I know. And well, so A$AP Rocky was the headliner last night. And
2: God.
1: Like, I am not so familiar with his discography.
2: Did he play Fashion Killer?
1: Then he played Fashion Killer.
2: Annie, if you're listening and you didn't get a video, I'm going to freak the fuck out.
1: Don't worry. I have a video of Annie dancing to Fashion Killer.
2: Oh, and I'm sure her phone isn't anywhere on her at all.
1: Not anywhere near her at all.
2: I fucking knew it. Anyways, thank you, Grace.
1: And so it's like, he said this was, he was wearing a shiesty the whole time.
2: Oh.
1: Because it was part of the whole set. His new album is called Don't Be Dumb. It's about like SWAT. Surveillance and the police state, etc. Yeah, so it was interesting. There's helicopters and people dressed up in SWAT uniforms, the whole thing.
2: Jesus.
1: And so he's in a bulletproof vest and a shiesty. And so that's what the majority of the set was, is this performance.
2: Whoa.
1: And then he goes, now this one's for the ladies. He takes off the shiesty, reveals that gorgeous fucking face of his.
2: Oh my God.
1: He flashes this
2: so
1: little
2: pretty grin.
1: Oh
2: my God. He knows what the people wanted.
1: Yeah. He's like damn near winking at the camera. He's going, ladies, this one's for you. Here's my face. Here's my body. Here's Fashion Killer.
2: Oh. Rocking, rolling, swagging to the max. My bitch of Fashion Killer, she be busy popping tags.
1: It was so good.
2: That attitude, Rihanna. That man loves Rihanna.
1: And Rihanna was in the audience.
2: What, with her 19 children?
1: Yeah, you and all your kids.
2: like, damn, let her breathe. Get her in the studio.
1: Rihanna, get to work. And I would put Rihanna in my lineup.
2: Yeah.
1: Because Auntie is maybe one of my favorite albums of all time.
2: Disturbia, dude.
1: Dude.
2: That bass drop in the first 5 seconds. I'm like, I have to, guys. I have to. Dude, ASAP Rocky is so hot.
1: Yeah.
2: That's he's a fine man.
1: Stunning.
2: Yeah.
1: And he knows it.
2: And he knows it.
1: He knows it. Yeah, I know. A lot of his lyrics are about being pretty.
2: Yeah.
1: He's like, pretty boy from Harlem. I'm like, yeah, you are. Okay, fine.
2: He knows exactly who he is.
1: He's like, I'm handsome as hell. And we're going, okay, fine.
2: Fine. God.
1: Yes, correct.
2: God, rock and roll and swagging to the max, dude.
1: To the fucking max.
2: We are swagging to the max this summer.
1: Yeah.
2: Everybody listening, we're all swagging to the max this summer.
1: Yeah. How are we going to swag out?
2: We're going to swag out.
1: We're going to swag out. And I'm feeling like the way to swag out for me is beer in a cool
2: pause. Beer.
1: Beer, comma, a cool ass outfit.
2: Bro, I can't do beer anymore. It hurts my tummy.
1: Oh, fair.
2: I get like constipated as hell when I drink beer.
1: Yeah, that's fair.
2: It's so bad.
1: Beer strengthens me, I would say.
2: Does beer make you crazy?
1: The beer make me crazy. I'm off the beer.
2: I'm crazy off the beer. Wait, do you follow Claire from Honeymoon Phase?
1: Yeah, she was there yesterday too.
2: Other story. She's like, I love beer, and it makes me laugh every time.
1: She's awesome.
2: Like she loves beer.
1: It's huge that that's one of her major personality traits.
2: Right. Like she loves a pitcher of beer, and I love her for
1: it. No, and Claire is awesome because here are her personality traits. It's Los Angeles, being a drummer, and loving beer. Like, what? She's cool as hell.
2: She's like cool as hell.
1: She's cool as hell.
2: Wait, what do you think other people think your like defining traits are? Like, if you had to boil yourself down, what do you think people would say?
1: I think it probably depends on like which people.
2: Totally. Like, for our friends, like our immediate friend group.
1: Our friends. I feel like you could tell me better than I could tell you.
2: Yeah, I'm like thinking about yours right now.
1: Yeah.
2: I mean, and this is like, okay, like surface level for sure. But like what comes to mind? I mean, Baker.
1: Yeah.
2: Clinton Hill. Just as the idea.
1: The concept of Clinton Hill.
2: And like a 80s style, like Surfside vintage shop.
1: Oh, nice.
2: Yeah.
1: Yeah.
2: Yeah. Like incense is in the air.
1: Yeah. Yours is, it's pool. It's pool is on the list.
2: I wish I could be normal about pool.
1: Yeah, it's pool. It's a backyard.
2: Oh, that is so tea. I love a backyard.
1: You love a backyard.
2: I do love a backyard.
1: It's pool. It's a backyard. And I mean, I'm saying it's like a dimly lit, maybe a red light sort of room.
2: That's
1: and your
2: awesome.
1: Tattoos are out.
2: That you are flirting with me on air.
1: Yeah, I am.
2: I'm so honored. That is awesome.
1: Yeah, wow. That's my association with you.
2: Hell yeah, dude. I love that.
1: And Claire's are more succinct, to be fair.
2: Yeah.
1: Ours are a little bit more ephemeral.
2: Yeah, ours are like the concepts of things.
1: Hers is drum, beer, LA.
2: An entire neighborhood of Brooklyn reminds me of you. Right. Yeah. Like, yeah.
1: We've all got to have something.
2: Yeah. Dude, I went to the beach a couple days ago.
1: Nice.
2: Now I'm just thinking about places that I love, but I went to the beach a couple days ago. There was dolphins in the water.
1: Oh my gosh.
2: It was crazy.
1: Which beach were you at?
2: Rockaway.
1: Rockaway.
2: Apparently we're having a dolphin summer. They're like gonna be there for a couple weeks.
1: Wow, nice.
2: Crazy.
1: That is crazy. I love seeing dolphins.
2: Me too.
1: That feels like such a special rarity, but it's not actually. You do get to see dolphins sometimes, and it feels
2: been a long
1: huge
2: time.
1: Every single time you do.
2: Yeah. I don't know. Yeah, they're just like so graceful. It was so fun. Like I was literally dead asleep on the beach and all of a sudden Andy's screaming at me to wake up and I look out in the water and there's like a pod of dolphins.
1: Wow.
2: Like, that was worth my nap cutting short.
1: Yeah, absolutely.
2: Yeah.
1: It's always something that only a force of nature could wake you up from.
2: Right.
1: You know?
2: No, because like when I sleep, I'm a deep fucking sleeper.
1: Yeah.
2: Like it takes me a long time to wake up.
1: Yeah.
2: To a scary level. Like, I can sleep through everything. Like, and I'm also falling asleep in public often.
1: Like, that's awesome.
2: I love it. Like, I'm napping.
1: And brave to do in New York.
2: Yeah. I think, like, 7 years of living here, I just don't give a shit. Like, it's...
1: Yeah.
2: Yeah.
1: Where are you sleeping?
2: Like, on the train, dude.
1: Yeah.
2: Like, often. A lot. On the bus. Yeah. Like, sitting in those, like, solo seats on the side. Like from getting to my house to like Clinton Hill, that's 45 minutes of nap time.
1: Yeah.
2: It's awesome.
1: But it's one bus.
2: It's one bus.
1: Which is fantastic. That's fantastic. You can nap the entire time because there's no transfer.
2: Yeah. Dude, I love the B38. I am a fan of the B38 bus. B38. Like, I love that bitch so much. Why is my mother calling me? Not right now.
1: Okay. Let's put her on.
2: Oh my God.
1: Call in, mom. Mom.
2: You don't want to hear my mom. You don't want to talk to my mom right now.
1: I kind of do.
2: Should we call her? No.
1: No, we don't have to.
2: No.
1: No.
2: No.
1: No, why would you say that?
2: I love my mom down. I don't know what she would say.
1: Yeah. Well, especially if she didn't know that we were about to put her in a microphone.
2: Yeah.
1: You know?
2: She'd just be saying stuff.
1: Yeah.
2: My mom has no filter. It's like kind of crazy.
1: My mom, well, maybe my mom does, but maybe just not to me.
2: Right.
1: Yeah. I don't know what would happen if I put my mom on this radio show.
2: I don't know. My mom is such an interesting person. Lately, like the last like 2 years, we've gotten really close. But there was a long time where like we were not close at all. But I don't know. We were talking about this before we went on the show, but like watching our parents grow and change is like, I've been thinking about that since you said it. I don't know. Like her worldview has really expanded.
1: Yeah.
2: That's like beautiful to see.
1: And I'm really proud of my mom for changing.
2: I'm proud of my mom too.
1: Yeah.
2: Like I think it was Bailey that said this the other day, but like our moms are also like just girls.
1: Yeah.
2: And like it's their first, I'm going to start crying.
1: I know.
2: Like, it's also their first time like being parents and like moving through the world. And I like that I feel like I can remember that about my mom now. Because for a while, I just like was so, I was such an angry teenager and like early adult. Anyways.
1: I know. And it does feel, you know, I just turned 25 and my frontal lobe is developed now.
2: Do you feel like it is? Because I just turned 25 and I'm not feeling that.
1: I do feel that way.
2: Hmm.
1: I feel like I understand things a little bit better. I can look at things with, you know, the full breadth of thought.
2: I love that.
1: You know, maybe not 100% of the time.
2: Right.
1: I can be small minded, of course. But then other times you have those moments where you go, wow, my mom has grown up.
2: Yeah.
1: And yeah, she grew up from 50 to 60, which is maybe not classically what growing up entails, but she did.
2: Yeah.
1: She grew up through her 50s.
2: That's so, yeah, maybe I'm like selling myself short because I feel like I understand that concept more than ever recently. Yeah, our parents are so interesting. I don't know. Also, I'm like a carbon copy of my mom. So like when we like stand next to each other, I'm like, I'm happy that we get along.
1: Yeah.
2: I'm like her little mini beads.
1: Yeah. That's so cute.
2: Yeah, she's so cute.
1: And I'm wearing my mom's pants right now.
2: Cute. Those pants are really cute. I meant to tell you that earlier.
1: Thank you. She said she bought them for herself and they were too long for her. And I'm taller than my mom, so I got to have them.
2: Yeah. Swear to God, my mom is shrinking.
1: Probably. I mean, maybe.
2: Like she used to be taller than me and I'm definitely taller than her now.
1: Do you think you're growing?
2: If I'm growing, I'm going to freak out because my ideal height is 5'8". I've always wanted to be 5'8", 5'9".
1: Wow. The road to 5'8".
2: The road to 5'8".
1: Yeah.
2: My memoir. Dude, I'm going to say something. I can't stand it when people write memoirs before turning 40.
1: Mm-hmm.
2: What are you possibly talking about?
1: Well, sometimes things have really happened to people before 40.
2: I just... Enough to write a memoir, though.
1: I just read Britney Spears' memoir.
2: She doesn't count.
1: Things have happened to her.
2: Britney Spears doesn't count.
1: Things have happened to Britney Spears. Or I love it when a memoir is actually not intended to be a scope of life thing.
2: Okay, hard agree.
1: And is more about processing a moment or a specific feeling or
2: that
1: something.
2: That I can get behind.
1: Yeah.
2: Yeah.
1: That I really love.
2: Yeah, I don't like when memoirs come across as like trying to teach me something or trying to preach something to me. And you're like 29.
1: Right. You don't know shit about shit.
2: You don't know shit
1: actually,
2: about actual shit.
1: Have you read Dolly Alderton's Everything I Know About Love?
2: No.
1: Which is.
2: I don't think.
1: I think what you're talking about, the thing that you don't like. She's probably 29 years old and she's talking about like her own life from her childhood to being 29 years old.
2: Right.
1: And she's trying to teach you everything she knows about love.
2: Interesting.
1: And so maybe you would hate it. Maybe that's what you would hate. But I really enjoyed it.
2: Interesting. I feel like I need to like check back in with my opinion about that though, because I haven't read like a full blown memoir in a long time.
1: Yeah.
2: I bought Lena Dunham's memoir finally yesterday.
1: Oh, well, that one I don't know if would help because you might say, now you, annoying.
2: I'm curious. I don't know. I think she leans into being annoying. I can respect that.
1: Yeah. She figured out a way to make some really funny shit out of being annoying.
2: Yeah. Yeah. like, I have a lot of, you know, room to, I don't know, interact with media if you have the self-awareness to realize that you are not for everyone.
1: Yeah.
2: I don't know. Yeah.
1: And then my other memoir that I have to recommend to you, but that I think you'll love, is Ursula Le Guin's memoir.
2: Okay.
1: And
2: okay.
1: Have you read any of her sci-fi?
2: I have not, but I've been in a huge sci-fi mood recently. Okay. So this is perfect.
1: She is a fiction sci-fi writer, and that is what she's mainly known for, and that is amazing. But she also has a memoir that she wrote in her 80s about being in her 80s and about just continuing to love and extrude joy out of life, like, into your latest years.
2: Aww.
1: And it's so beautiful.
2: I would love that. I would like to, like, read that immediately.
1: It's so good. Oh. And it kind of has nothing to do with her sci-fi.
2: Yeah.
1: And it has nothing to do with all of her accomplishments over the course of her life, because she is so accomplished and so recognized. It is just about the simplicity of living.
2: I love that. Okay, that's going to, like, that. I can feel that is going to move
1: it's
2: me.
1: So good.
2: I love that so much. Also, I feel bad for, like, being a hater about memoirs.
1: No, you can be a hater about anything to me.
2: It's a feat to write a book in and of itself. Like, that's not lost on me, but it's just, yeah. I don't know. There's something I feel very defensive reading books that have that vibe of, like, here's something I bet you didn't know.
1: Right.
2: Like, okay.
1: Well, actually, I did.
2: And I did. What now?
1: Yeah. You can't teach me anything I don't know.
2: Now what?
1: You should have seen us being a hater to Dominic Fike yesterday.
2: Was it bad?
1: It was bad.
2: That made us awful.
1: So much shit to say.
2: Yeah.
1: I think the people around us were going, okay, ease up, ladies.
2: Like, why are you here then? Like, you paid to be here.
1: And I was getting such a kick out of bullying him.
2: Yeah.
1: I mean,
2: imagine publicly fumbling Hunter Schafer.
1: Hunter Schafer.
2: Also, just cheating is just so, like, it feels so cliche and bad and tired.
1: Yeah.
2: Like, if you're unhappy, break up.
1: Well, and I think that his largest problem is just being annoying.
2: Yeah. And he hasn't realized it yet.
1: He hasn't realized it yet. He's the epitome of the performative male.
2: God, I can't.
1: He is doing a performance. And maybe that's not fair because, yeah, he's on a stage with a microphone and a camera in front of his face. So sure, it's a performance. But I'm going, that's too much of a performance.
2: Right. Like, you don't realize that this is, like, you know, that people are experiencing your vibe and not liking it. And I wish that he would realize that, because it makes people more tolerable. Right. Like, if you lean into being annoying and you know it, I have such an easier time experiencing stuff than when they don't.
1: Right.
2: Especially with men. But with men, they're never going to understand that. Like, they think they are hot shit.
1: And the thing is like, he's hot and he's got a great voice.
2: Yeah. Yeah. Why would he need to self-realize any farther?
1: I know. All of it can be true. He and Lena Dunham may be one and the same. Talented. Definitely. Good at what they do. Don't want to hang out with them.
2: No. Like, they're in my nightmare blunt rotation. Yeah. Like, imagine going to a house party and all of a sudden you feel somebody staring at you and it's Dominic Fike and Lena Dunham in the corner. Like beckoning you over with one finger.
1: Like, and they definitely hate each other, too.
2: And they hate each other, but they hate you more together.
1: Right.
2: Yeah.
1: Scary.
2: Scary.
1: That's a really scary, scary vibe.
2: Yeah.
1: Wow. Who's in your dream blunt rotation?
2: Meg Stalter. I gotta smoke a blunt with her immediately.
1: Wait, you guys would be good friends.
2: I know we'd be good friends.
1: Yeah, you guys would be good friends.
2: Like, we'd have the type of friendship where, like, there would be, like, a small element of fear. Like, I'm kind of always afraid of her a little bit, but, like, I just rock with it.
1: Yeah, she's teasing you and you can't tell how serious she's being.
2: Yeah, yeah.
1: She's saying something that is mean and you're going, right. Are you being funny and I'm laughing, or my feelings are hurt a little bit,
2: right? Like, I'm laughing out of fear.
1: Yeah.
2: And I would love every second of it. I'd let her bully me.
1: Yeah, she's good.
2: She's just so funny.
1: She's so funny.
2: She's like the type of funny that is so smart. But actually, recently she went on Drew Follow's podcast and they were talking about, like, her identity as a public figure now. Mm-hmm. And she is so well spoken and so intelligent. Like, she's very aware of, like, the persona that people think of her as, and she leans into it because she's talking about how that, like, gives you a lot of power in a room, like, just leaning into what you know to be true about yourself, but also how you are coming off and being able to read a room in that way. I was, like, locked in for the 2 hours of the podcast. I was like, this is such an interesting take.
1: Anyways. I think that you also have the ability to be unserious and also have enough critical thinking to keep up with her.
2: Right.
1: So you guys would be awesome together.
2: I think it would rock my entire world.
1: Yeah. She would love you. She would be enthralled by you, I think.
2: God, don't tell me that.
1: Yeah, she would.
2: Thanks, Salter, if you're listening. Also, her girlfriend is so hot.
1: Yeah, she is.
2: Yeah. And she's religious.
1: Yeah.
2: Interesting.
1: Us being like Meg Stalter, if you're listening. Yeah, Stalter. Meg Stalter, our listener. Yeah, she's listening right
2: you
1: now.
2: You never know.
1: Hey, you never know.
2: Never. I'm just going to DM her a link to this podcast.
1: If you scroll to minute 49, you'll hear us talk really highly of you.
2: Yeah. Yeah. Like literally. Yeah, I think she would get along with you too.
1: Yeah. I think I would like her also. Yep. I think I would take a little bit of time to warm up.
2: She, yeah. It would be like a freight train of a conversation. Yeah,
1: 'cause she jumps into a bit so fast that I don't know if I'd be able to catch on to it.
2: Yeah.
1: I do. Like our friend Josh, he jumps into a bit so fast that sometimes I go, oh my gosh, you left me behind.
2: No, like I feel like so often with Josh, bits are just happening to me.
1: Right.
2: Like,
1: yeah. I'm trying to get on the train.
2: Like this conversation is happening to me. I am not a part of it.
1: Like, and I love
2: like,
1: Josh.
2: You just gotta like lock in and just hang on until the end. Yeah.
1: And I think he's happy to carry you through the bit.
2: Yeah.
1: Yeah.
2: Like that's okay.
1: Yeah.
2: Yeah.
1: We're all enjoying it.
2: All enjoying it.
1: I'm happy. You're happy.
2: Yeah. Wait, what's a celebrity that like if you met, you like know in your heart that you would be friends?
1: I mean, Iowa Debris.
2: You guys would be fucking peas in a pod. Oh my God, that is such a good answer, Grace.
1: I want to go on a long walk with her.
2: Yeah, you have to.
1: I want to. Really
2: like
1: bad.
2: Through the streets of Boston, you would walk.
1: Through the streets of Boston, we would walk. She had her birthday party one block from where I was living in Los Angeles. And I was
2: Are
1: like, Aya, what the hell? You didn't invite me.
2: What?
1: I was here. I was right there. I could have been over in 2 minutes.
2: I was waiting for your text.
1: I know. If you text me, I would have been there.
2: Oh my God.
1: You don't understand.
2: Oh, it like makes my stomach hurt for you.
1: I know. She did it at this like funny little Chinese restaurant where we used to throw parties in college.
2: Hell yeah.
1: So I'm going, I know what your birthday party was like because I've had parties like that before. We're the same, you and me.
2: I have experienced this, just not with you.
1: And she would understand my job because she played a cook for so long.
2: Right.
1: That she would really get me,
2: She would get you.
1: She would get me.
2: Wow. And so we got to make that happen sometime.
1: I know. Anna, my girlfriend, she's always telling me like who I should have on this show. She really dreams big for me.
2: Yeah. Totally.
1: She'll say, I finished a book by Maggie Nelson. She's going, you should have Maggie Nelson on
2: Maggie
1: the show.
2: Maggie Nelson, dude.
1: I'm oh going, my Maggie God. Nelson is not coming on my show.
2: You are such a lesbian. Way. Oh my God. Maggie Nelson. Oh my God. It's like that meme. I haven't heard that name in years. Holy fuck. Maggie Nelson is like Bible.
1: I love lesbian. Her. I really wow. do. I love her so much.
2: Her writing is so good.
1: She is so intelligent. She's, yeah. I mean, she's such an academic. She literally is. She's a professor. And the one I just finished is her book of essays that are reviews of art. And okay. that's where I learned about Carolee Sheenan, the performance artist with the vagina newspaper.
2: I am so excited to Google that later. I love performance art.
1: Yeah.
2: It's so crazy. Fascinating.
1: And so this I mean, now I can just start talking about Maggie Nelson forever. Here we go. I love the way her brain works. And I think she interacts with the world and with, you know, literature and academia so well.
2: Yeah. Yeah.
1: And then Anna's like, you should email her and ask her to come on the show. And I'm going, she's not coming on the
2: Wait,
1: show.
2: Wait, you should email her.
1: I'm not going to email Maggie Nelson.
2: Dude, you should totally email Maggie Nelson.
1: I should email Maggie Nelson and then Iowa Debris.
2: Bro, and then BCC everyone you know. Oh my God, you have to do
1: yeah,
2: that.
1: Yeah, so the June lineup is actually in honor of Pride, Maggie Nelson, and then Iowa Debris.
2: Bro, I will write the email for you. You just have to send it. Holy
1: it's like
2: fuck.
1: My mom gave me the email address of the head of the New York Times like cooking. She's totally. The editor of New York Times Cooking.
2: Totally.
1: And she said, you should reach out. And I said, for what?
2: Okay, this is what I will say about this. One of my favorite jobs I've ever had mm-hmm. was I was an archival assistant for this lady, Deborah Bright. She was a photographer in the 70s and like a huge like
1: wow.
2: lesbian icon in the 70s. Like she was friends with Marsha P. Johnson and like
1: wow.
2: I've researched Deborah Bright so much. Like she meant so much to me at the time. Emailed her, asked if I could be her assistant, and she emailed me back and said yes.
1: Oh like, my God.
2: Sometimes you really don't know. Like I took a huge fucking swing. I was like still in college and I was just like looking at her photos and I was like, fuck it. And sent the email and she emailed me back like 5 minutes later. It was crazy.
1: That's nuts.
2: So that's like I side with Anna. You should email.
1: Okay, maybe I'll have you draft an email to Maggie Nelson for
2: me. Like, never know. Because like people love that initiative, I think. Like, especially professors. They like yeah. eat that shit up. You should try.
1: And ask her to come on my show.
2: Like, what?
1: Would you maybe? Maybe would you? I don't know.
2: I love that for you.
1: Yeah, maybe. And maybe the next thing we do is we just make our perfect musical festivals happen. Agreed. Just start reaching out.
2: Agreed.
1: Yeah. I secure a venue. I send some emails to Mannequin Pussy.
2: Yeah. We have friends in the music industry.
1: It's true.
2: Like,
1: yeah.
2: Low-key probably figure it out.
1: We just send it from like the official Q Prime email address.
2: Bro, I'm just saying we have resources.
1: So in the next year, you're going to open a bar. You're going to start your own music festival with your perfect lineup.
2: You need to open a bar. I would call it Mel's.
1: And that would be perfect.
2: Isn't that so cute?
1: It's perfect.
2: It's literally fucking perfect.
1: Big year ahead for you.

0: begging to be friends with us, and we're having to say, you know what, Renee, I don't actually think it's a good fit.
1: Like, I haven't had to refuse her yet.
0: No.
1: So I'm just like preparing for when I will have to refuse her.
0: When you run into her at the cubby hole or something.
1: Girl, I'm shocked it hasn't happened actually at this point.
0: You say, Renee, you know, hey, I really respect what you do, and I just think we operate better as separate entities, you know.
1: I haven't spoken a word to her before that.
0: She's going, okay, bitch, whatever. What the fuck? Who are you?
1: Her girlfriend's right behind her. Like, that would be like an actual hate crime, I think.
0: Yeah.
1: We start refusing strangers. Wait, that would actually be insane. If I'm ever bored, I'll do that.
0: Yeah.
1: Like to men.
0: Yeah. Especially if it's a celebrity. If it's a man who's a celebrity. If it was Dominic Fike, you could walk up to him right now and be like, hey, you know, I just don't think we would really get along. And so I think it'd be better if we just don't talk.
1: You're like letting them down like post-date style. I would pay actual money to watch one of y'all do that. Like, that would be so funny.
0: Well, and yesterday, Dominic Fike on stage kept saying, I'm going to be in New York for a couple of days. If you see me, run up on me. Try to knock me out. Run up on
1: me.
0: He
1: said that
0: a bunch of times.
1: Hey, what actually is fucking wrong with him?
0: He said, come up, see if you can get a swing in. See if you can take me out before we take you out. Whatever. Over and over and over again. He's begging people
1: to
0: come beat him up. I know. He's annoying.
1: What? Oh, I see why you were saying he was annoying so much.
0: Oh, he's annoying.
1: That's actually such an annoying thing to say.
0: Yeah.
1: Nobody cares.
0: The best thing he did, the thing that was awesome to me is as he finished his set, he took off all of his clothes. He like stripped down to his boxers like... for no reason. He just like was running around in circles, taking off his shoes, taking off his belt. And that was funny to me. Everything else was annoying. That was really funny.
1: Wait, why would he do that?
0: I know. Because if I see him in real life, instead of taking a swing, I'm going to go, Dominic, I don't think that we're meant to be friends. And then I'm going to walk away.
1: Wait, what is
0: that's
1: this
0: the swing I'm taking.
1: Problem?
0: I don't know.
1: Do you remember when Meg Salter said on that podcast, the Washington Post called her a bisexual menace? And she goes, they said that? Like, that's how I feel about hearing that right now. Like, he said that? A bisexual menace? The Washington Post said that?
0: Why would they say that?
1: Why would they say that?
0: What has happened to journalism?
1: I don't know.
0: Now they're throwing around terms like bisexual menace?
1: I don't know.
0: Let's go back to heavy-hitting, unbiased journalism. Why don't we?
1: It's because Gen Z is slowly starting to get into more managerial positions.
0: Oh, scary.
1: Slowly taking over the workforce, dude.
0: God.
1: I'm kind of into it.
0: God. Where are we heading?
1: Oh, no.
0: Well, that takes us into the end of our hour.
1: Whoa.
0: When we covered some ground here.
1: We covered a lot of ground.
0: We covered some ground. I love talking pop culture with you.
1: Me too. Yeah. Oh, thank you so much for having me.
0: We're just two people with strong opinions on things that nobody's asking for our opinion on.
1: Hey, like gigantic opinions.
0: Right.
1: We love it. Just bounce it off the walls and you're just hollering.
0: And I'm going, don't quote me on any of this. I may change my mind.
1: Hey, that's so funny.
0: To hoot and holler with you, Mel.
1: Oh, literally always.
0: This is wonderful.
1: Anytime.
0: Thanks for being here. Next week, I believe I'm having my friend Daniel on. We're going to talk about Rosalia's album, specifically about Berghain and about anarchist movements in Germany. So I'm excited about that.
1: I will be listening again.
0: Yeah. Everyone tune back in next week. Wow. Can't wait for it. Go Knicks.
1: Oh, yeah. Go Knicks. Knicks
0: Thanks,
1: in
0: guys.
1: Four.
0: See ya. Bye.
1: Bye. That was so...

0: When construction of the Williamsburg Bridge began in 1896, Manhattan and Brooklyn were two different cities entirely. But by the time the bridge was completed in 1903, Brooklyn had officially become a borough of Greater New York City. Betty Smith writes about the lovely span of the Williamsburg Bridge in her novel, A Tree Grows in Brooklyn. Today, the bridge still provides commuters a convenient crossing of the East River. What began as a tale of two cities stands as a symbol of the unification of one. I'm Victoria Principato, and this is what Brooklyn sounds like.
1: Hello, hello, hello. Welcome to the Red Note. You are listening to Radio Free Brooklyn. My name is Ashley. Happy Monday to all those who do celebrate. It is usually my only day off.

So I am one of the few celebrators. But with that being said, I'll go ahead and get some music queued up for y'all. We got Video Life by Chris Spedding up on the queue. Another little bit of a technical difficulty day on my end, sans computer. So here you go.

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1: That was Video Life by Chris Spedding. Apologies about that YouTube ad. Up next, I have got The Dolphins by Fred Neil. Enjoy.

That was Fred Neil's track, The Dolphins. Up next, I have got some Jonathan Richman queued up for y'all. Jonathan Richman has just been the absolute soundtrack as the music has been warming up here in the city. Up next, I have Because Her Beauty is Raw and Wild. Then after that, some Modern Lovers 88. Everything's Gotta Be Right. Two tracks. If I heard somebody sing that to me, I would just probably combust into flames. But anyways, anywho, I'll go ahead and just let the song play.

That was Modern Lovers, Everything's Gotta Be Right. And before that, we just listened to Because Her Beauty is Raw and Wild by Jonathan Richman. And up next, we have You Don't Know What's Going On. And after that, Fool's Russian. And more Jonathan Richman, because you know what? I'm a shameless fan. And this is my radio show. And once again, this is the Red Note you're listening to here on Radio Free Brooklyn. And here is Eczema.

That was Jonathan Richman's That Summer Feeling. Before that was Fools Rush In by Bow Wow Wow, or Bow Wow Wow. I guess I said that right. And before that, You Don't Know What's Going On by Exuma. Up next, we have got the controversial and claimed Nico with I'm Not Saying. Enjoy.

Is the end of The Drum by Slap Happy. And before that was I'm Not Singing by Nico. And guess what? I have got more Jonathan Richman up for y'all. Because guess what? I love Hot Nights. So does The Modern Lovers. So does everybody in New York City. Or at least I'm assuming so. So let's go ahead and play some Jonathan Richman. Up after that, I got some Norma Tanaka and Karen Dalton.

That was Karen Dalton's Something on Your Mind. Before that, we listened to Norma Tanaka's Jubilation and I Love Hot Nights by Jonathan Richman and the Modern Lovers. Up next, I have got some Harry Nilsson, some Nick Gary, and some John Cale. Enjoy.

That was John Cale's You Know More Than I Know. Before that was Nick Gary's Can I Stay With You? And then Harry Nilsson's Mucho Mungo / Mount Elga. Up next, I have got some Vashti Bunyan and Buzzin' Fly by Tim Buckley. Here we go. Here's some things just stick in your mind.

0: We were all created for a purpose. My aim is to assist you in finding yours. Hey there, Brooklyn. 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

Well, hello and sorry about that. I was switched over to the wrong thing. I was broadcasting from my iTunes when I should be broadcasting from my fancy DJ app. So I was bypassing myself. I apologize for the confusion it caused. Now I will freely admit who I am. My name is John Rasso, and you are listening to This Music Hour here on Radio Free Brooklyn. I do this show remotely. I am not in the Groovy Studios over in Bushwick. I do not have my hipster card yet to make it over there. I shouldn't say that. It's actually pretty awesome over there. I accidentally was over there on Saturday when I shouldn't have been there to Sunday, but I caught the House of Yes marching band rehearsing, and it was pretty awesome. It was very, very impressive, as all the things they do over there are. Okay, so anyway, I do a theme show. It is Monday at 5 o'clock, so that means it is time for a theme. That theme this week is more heat, more summer. I cheated last week. I did a rerun last week for the Memorial Day holiday, and what you got was my hot show from a year ago in June of 2000. Actually, I think it was late May of 2017. And so I played it again. And now you're going to get some more hot weather music, jonesing for the sun in the summer, because I don't know. We can't get it straight here. We have hot days. We have cold days. We had cold morning, and now it's hot outside. But I find myself talking about the weather far too much on this show. So I'm just going to play you about the weather. This is from the Fiery Furnaces. It's called Here Comes the Summer.

Yeah, some fried brain there. That is from a British psychedelic compilation called The Perfumed Genius. That was Les Goths. They were British, but they had the fancy French lay at the beginning of the day, and that was called Out of the Sun. Before that was King Tuff doing Sun Medallion and starting us off the Fiery Furnaces doing Here Comes the Summer. Let's keep things in that mind-blowing stage a little longer. This is one from Jimi Hendrix. It is called Long Hot Summer Night.

Okay. Groovy is all I could say to that one. That is called, the band is called Factory. The song was called Try a Little Sunshine. Before that, the Wailers. And that is not the Jamaican Wailers, but the Pacific Northwest Wailers. Out of Our Tree fame. If you know, that is a great garage screamer. That one is their cover of Summertime from Porgy and Bess. And starting us off, one Jimi Hendrix from Electric Ladyland doing Long Hot Summer Night. Yes, it's heat, hot, summer, sunshine hour here on This Music Hour. I'm going to give you, did you hear my paper I'm about to read to you? But I'm going to give you a little information here. Thursday night, we are having a special Radio Free Brooklyn event as part of Northside. Over at the Well, that is Thursday the 7th at 7 p.m. It'll be Mikhail. It's a rap show with Mikhail Amin, TK the Architect, Wisdom Natural, and Junk Rat. Tickets are $8 in advance. That is now. And at the door, they're $10. Please buy the individual tickets because that money goes into the pockets of the bands. So we encourage you very much to go check that out. Thank you. Thank you. Thank you. I'll get back to my paper and read some more stuff for you shortly. We are going to move to it in a different direction now. This is one James White and the Contortions, or James White and the Blacks. That's the configuration of his band here. And this is from their album called Off-White. It's a little

You know, sometimes these Chicago songs just go on for too long. It's like yacht jazz. So we're going to kill that one a little early. That was Hot Streets from Chicago from their album from 1978 of the same name. Before that was Bacow Rhythm and Steel Band doing Tropical Heat. And starting us off was James White and the Blacks doing Tropical Heat Wave. Yes, we're having a heat wave. Wish, maybe, I don't know. You know, it's cold and then it's hot. And we never seem to have spring anymore. And now we seem to have cold and hot every other day. And it's just incredibly frustrating. But anyway, I'm going to play some more music for you all about being hot in the summer. This one is going back to the Style Council. And it is called Long Hot Summer. Hope you have your headphones on because it bounces between your ears. This is John Rousseau, and you're listening to This Music Hour on Radio Free Brooklyn.

Got a little Mike Love drum circle there. That is the Beach Boys from their 2020 LP, one of those those early 70s records that are much better than people assume. They're quite well-written, well-performed records that they kind of, like, before they had their big comeback with all those oldies re-releases, and they became America's band in the mid-70s, and then adopted by Ronald Reagan to perform on the Mall in D.C. after that, and just creating the full-on monster that is Mike Love. Anyway, before that, my little political slant there was we had Seals and Crofts doing Summer Breeze. Boy, they were inescapable in the 70s, and apparently they pocketed enough dough to just vanish. You don't see them on those reunion shows. They are doing just fine. Or they hate each other so much, which I think it's more the latter. But anyway, Style Council starting us off with Long Hot Summer. Yes, I seem to have something to say about all of these, because that's why I host a radio show. My name is John Rasso. It is This Music Hour. We do this every Monday from 5 to 6 live here on Radio Free Brooklyn. We are followed on Monday night by Seeds of Afro from 6 to 8. And then I realized again this past weekend is I get rebroadcasted on Sunday mornings from 8 to 9. Sometimes it can be a little jarring, I guess, because I'm in a different mindset. But very interesting, very interesting. So we have about 8 or 9 minutes left, and I'm going to play a little fun stuff for you here. This is one you probably know, another version of this song, which came later, but this is the original one. This is the Rivingtons doing

And of course, the Rivington started us off with Papa Oom Mau Mau, the original. Quite actually much higher quality R&B song than that one there. So we are finishing up this week's Ode to Summer with none other than Elvis Presley. And I always get these two mixed up, but you know, sometimes I really want to hear Clam Bake from the movie Clam Bake. But the song I'm thinking I really want to hear is Do the Clam. But Do the Clam is not in Clam Bake. It isn't Girl Happy. So keep your Elvis Clam songs in order. And have a great week, everybody. I will be back here next Monday. And welcome to June. This is our first one in June, the 4th of June. I will see you next week. And maybe I will see you out Thursday night, June 7th, at The Well for our RFB event. Go check that out. Thank you. Have a fantastic week. And don't forget to do the clam.

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1: Hey, it's Dr. Lisa of Dr. Lisa Gives a Shit. 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

0: Today, I'm at Martina's playground where I'm surrounded by skaters both young and old. But age is not necessarily indicative of skill. As Omar Rivera tells me, he's been teaching students for over 20 years and learns something new every day.
1: My name is Omar Rivera.
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2: Oh, yes.
1: Some of their dads are here too and they skate. It's pretty cool. It's a whole community thing.
0: I'm Victoria Principato and this is what Brooklyn sounds like.
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This is Tosin. You're listening to Legit Water on RFB. I host this show every Monday at 7 p.m. Thanks so much for listening. What you just heard was a song called Where Love Lives by Evans Pyramid. And then before that was Limon y Sal by

This is Tosin. You're listening to Legit Water here on RFB. That was Loving You by Kiki Gyan. And then before that, you heard a song called Get Me by Everything But the Girl. Up next, we have Lady Lay Lady by the Brothers and Sisters. And for those of you that are new here, this is Legit Water. I host this show every Monday at 7 p.m. On RFB. And RFB, we're a nonprofit org whose mission is to provide a free and open platform to our community and promote media literacy, education, free expression, and public art. I'm going to keep going for about 40 minutes up until 8 o'clock. Keep on listening.

I Need Someone by Chris Okeke. He's a Nigerian pastor and church musician, and that song was released in 2012 off the album I Need Someone. And then before that, you heard New York Survivor by Randy and the Goats. That was the 2023 release. And then you heard Ticheke Inha by Loketo Diblo Dibala. And they are Congolese musicians. And that song came out in the 90s off the album Extra Ball. For those of you just tuning in, my name is Tosin. This is Legit Water here on RFB. I host the show every Monday at 7 p.m. We're a bit into the show. We have about 20 minutes left. Up next, I'm going to play a song from one of my, I would say, favorite artists. This is by Blood Orange. It's Essex Honey. And yeah, keep on listening. After that, we have a song called Love, Love, Love by Bassa Bassa. So stay tuned for that as well.

0: I'm at Martina's Playground, where I'm surrounded by skaters both young and old. But age is not necessarily indicative of skill. As Omar Rivera tells me, he's been teaching students for over 20 years and learns something new every day.
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1: 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It's pretty cool. It's a whole community thing.
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4: All right. Can I hear myself? Yeah. Okay, here we go. This is what it is. It's another solo episode of No Suggestion, an improv comedy talk show. I'm your host, Ralph Jean Pierre. I always feel like my low end of my voice is too much. Can I reduce some of this shit? My low end be too sexy sometimes. It be too much, too sexy. Baby, I feel like that low end on here be too harsh. Yeah, what up? So, yeah, I like to try to do these solo episodes. They're very scary. I'm going to be very honest. They're always scary. And I told myself I would have a plan of what I'm going to talk about next time I come in here, and I have no plan at all. But it's just me, your host, Ralph Jean Pierre, host of No Suggestion, creator of No Suggestion, an improv comedy talk show. Usually have co-hosts, guest co-hosts, a guest, whether that be a New York City improviser, a great New York City improviser, or lately we've been doing, last year we started a series called, what was the name of that series? It was called Success. Some suggestions, sometimes summer school series where I'd bring in a comedian who has no improv experience and surround them with improvisers, and then we do an improv class live on the air with a comedian who has no improv comedy experience. And this year we've been doing a series called The World Series, where we find people from outside the world of comedy, people who aren't comedians at all, surround them with improvisers and use improv as a tool to get to know that person and their interesting life and their interesting world. The World Series. This is just a solo episode. I'm not going to say just, I'm going to say you're being privileged to witness, to experience a solo episode with me, Ralph Jean Pierre, resident genius. I mean, we have to talk quietly, but I've never seen a mind like his. Like, I mean, just he's brilliant, and it's just, I mean, I don't know. It's wild. I mean, Linda, the things that he says, the equations, that way he's able to find the solutions. I mean, oh my God, I just had to leave. I had to leave the lecture hall because I'm just like,